0: of Iranian strikes, giving the Iranians more detailed information on whether they hit their targets and how close they came or didn't.
1: Fox's Kevin Uretsky, the interim president of Howard University, says over 200 of the more than 500 first-year incoming students who are unenrolled have been re-enrolled. America's listening to Fox News.
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4: I'm Andy Suganuma. The state has placed Airports Administrator Ford Fujigami on paid leave for 30 days effective Monday. Fujigami was indicted on bribery and conspiracy charges, along with false statements and obstruction. Prosecutors allege businessman Toby Soledum gave Fujigami a $7,000 check to influence his official actions involving emergency COVID-19 funding. The state has enacted six new laws aimed at strengthening protections for immigrants. Governor Josh Green signed the measures on Friday. One law prohibits certain cooperation agreements and data sharing arrangements between local agencies and federal immigration authorities. Another expands legal notifications, protections for immigrant crime victims, and language access. After extensive repairs, several schools are ready to welcome students back on campus. The Hawaii State Department of Education said Konawaena High School on Hawaii Island and Hokulani Elementary on Oahu will be ready to reopen for the upcoming school year. Classrooms on both campuses were ruined by several feet of floodwater due to the March Konolo storms. Transportation restrictions are expanding to prevent the coconut rhinoceros beetle from spreading on the Big Island. The Board of Agriculture and Biosecurity expanded West Hawaii's infestation zone. A permit is now required to move host materials such as compost or rooted plants from the designated area. And high surf from Tropical Storm Fausto has forced changes to RIMPAC military training. The sea portion of a simulated assault at Bellows Beach was recently canceled after conditions exceeded safe training limits. RIMPAC concludes at the end of this week. From the News Radio 830 KHVH News Center, I'm Mandy Suganuma.
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0: give me sort of a true or false on these. Abolish the Senate.
1: True.
0: Okay. Replace the presidency and Supreme Court as we now know them.
1: Yep.
0: Abolish ICE.
1: Absolutely.
0: Abolish borders and give amnesty to anyone currently in the U.S. illegally.
1: As a long-term plan, yep.
0: Defund the Pentagon.
1: Absolutely.
0: Abolish prisons, at least in large part.
1: Yeah, again, that is part of a long-term program, yeah.
2: Freedom is back in style. Welcome to the revolution.
3: Yeah, we're coming to your city. 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
4: 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He's been in South Carolina today. Funeral of Lindsey Graham. The burial took place today. Yesterday was this moving ceremony, memorial at the National Cathedral. President Trump gave quite a eulogy. We'll play a bit of it a little later on this hour. You should stay tuned for that. So we're talking about Anthony Fauci, the dirty little worm. But we forgot our other criminal, Joe Biden. Old Sleepy Joe committed what appears to be a crime, and he recorded it. Actually, he was working on his book, and he had a ghostwriter, and Joe Biden's meeting with the guy, the writer, stuff for his book, his autobiography, and the guy's recording the conversations. And as he's talking to him at home, he's showing him classified documents, and he actually says to him, things like, these are classified, you're not supposed to see them. I shouldn't be showing this to you, but it's actually, first of all, in the case of Donald Trump, there were a couple of classified documents at Mar-a-Lago. All those boxes you saw, those were not classified documents. You remember the fake Jack Smith, if that's really his name, put out all these pictures of hundreds and hundreds and hundreds of boxes. Well, it turned out in the end, after they went through Mar-a-Lago and searched every inch of it, all they found were 35 classified documents. If you put them in a folder, the folder's about an inch thick. So 1 inch of one box was classified documents. All the rest were not. And the important point is, as president of the United States, the classified documents belong to him. He can classify them. He can unclassify them anytime he wants. He has full authority to take those documents anywhere he wants as president. And remember, when he got to Mar-a-Lago, he was still president. Remember, Biden was being inaugurated. Trump didn't stay for the inauguration. He left a couple hours early and was at Mar-a-Lago. So he was still president when he brought those documents. They're legally his. Now, Joe Biden, at the time of his documents, was a vice president. He was a senator. He had absolutely no authority to take classified documents anywhere. So he had them in his house illegally. Now, he later tried to blame it on the staff that they moved it, but we know from the HER report, page 153, that Biden personally supervised the packing of the documents and the moving of them. So they were all over his house. They were in his garage. They were in his basement. They were in his den. So he's meeting with the guy that's going to write his book. And listen to this as he shows him the classified documents.
5: So this was high early on, in 2009, I just found all the classified stuff downstairs. Was I going to ask you something else? I can't think what it is. This was a big meeting, the CIA and everyone on,
6: was that a July meeting?
5: I don't know. It looks like it is. It says change pens. So it's got to be after the 17th of June. And then it's a long meeting where DOD brief at DOD POTUS Air Force 2, 2:30 p.m.

0: There was a big meeting down in the Situation Room. It would have been. Some of this may be classified, so be careful with it.
1: Okay.
0: I'm not sure. It's not more classified, but I just found all the classified stuff downstairs. I wrote the president a handwritten 40-page memorandum.
2: Sounds like a lot of fun spending the day with Joe Biden, huh? It really sounds like a lot of fun. I wish I'd been there. This is DOD POTUS. I got to tell you something. Oh, gosh, I can't remember what it was. Imagine a whole afternoon of that. I hope this guy was getting paid a lot of money to ghostwrite this book. But you hear him clearly say, be careful, this is classified. You're not supposed to show it. You're not even supposed to have it. You're not supposed to be showing it to somebody, a book writer. So he's clearly committed a crime there. Did he pardon himself on the way out the door? I don't think so. So he could be charged. Anyway, let's take some calls. Let's go to Julie in Utah. Julie, how you doing?
3: Yeah, hi, Mark. Thanks for taking my call. I actually called in while you guys were still talking about Fauci.
2: Now, I could tell you're from Utah. You know, you sound so friendly. You sound so warm and sweet. Hello, how are you? You know, if it was from New York, it'd be, how are you? No, it's great. You sound great.
3: From your neck of the woods. Anyways, I'm so sorry. I'm going back to Fauci.
2: Yes.
3: Mine. A lot of the pundits and the people I've heard giving their expert opinion is that he's immune from prosecution because of federally, because of Biden's auto pen. But I doubt that would hold up internationally, even if it was a legitimate pardon, which we kind of all know it wasn't. So could someone internationally, some country, since...
2: It's an interesting idea, but you can't really do that. You can't prosecute in another country. It just doesn't work.
3: Well, if Mamdani is after Netanyahu with the ICC, I mean, what is the difference between all the deaths that Fauci caused?
2: Well, even Mamdani had to admit it doesn't apply. The ICC charged Netanyahu with crimes, but they have no jurisdiction here. We don't even recognize them. So Mamdani had to admit the charges don't apply here. But I'm glad you keep thinking. Keep thinking of a way to get this worm, Fauci. Where are you in Utah?
3: Evil weasel, he needs to pay, but he probably never will.
2: All right. Where are you in Utah?
3: Just north of Salt Lake.
2: Very nice. What's the temperature there now?
3: Too hot.
2: Oh.
3: I think it's supposed to be possibly 107.
2: Oh, whoa. No, I don't like that.
3: It's a desert. Everybody thinks we're a ski town.
2: Yeah, no, I was picturing green mountains and grass and trees.
3: We're a desert. We're by the mountains, but we're a desert.
2: 107. Oh, my God.
3: It's a hot, hot summer. All right. Hey, thanks for your time.
2: All right. Great call, Julie. Thank you for calling. Let's go to let's go to Deborah in Pennsylvania. Deborah, welcome to the Sean Hannity Show.
4: Hi. So I have a question. I had a thought. If every single person was affected somehow by this debacle, I'm not saying Fauci should not be accountable, but should maybe the government give reparations?
2: Reparations. I like that.
4: Because he did, he worked for the government, so shouldn't they, like, give us some compensation? Everybody was somehow affected by it.
2: Yeah, I like that. Reparations for all of us. We will put in for that. The last thing we need to do is more government spending, though, but it's a good idea, Deborah. Thanks for calling. Let's go to John is in South Carolina. John, welcome to the Sean Hannity Show.
5: Hi, Mark. I appreciate you taking my call. I appreciate what you do, also taking over for Sean.
2: Thanks.
5: You had a session earlier on data centers.
2: Yeah.
5: Earlier in the show.
2: Yeah.
5: I have researched. I used to work for the military. They are buying small nuclear reactors from three companies. I'm not going to advertise who they are.
2: No, I know those companies. This is like the coming thing, by the way, these tiny nuclear reactors. You can use them to power a factory and power things.
5: Those, they could run a whole data center.
2: Yeah, well, but that is part where they are working on that, and they are talking about doing that. So it's a good idea.
5: I had not heard that.
2: Yeah, they're working on it. Hey, John, thanks for calling. This is a big thing of the future. Small, tiny nuclear reactors. and you put them on the top of your building, it'll power your, I mean, it could be a big, huge factory. It'll power your entire factory. And there's a couple of companies making this. This is going to be like the most used thing in the world in the future. In fact, I don't remember the names of the companies, but you want to buy stock in those companies. It's going to be a big, big business. So they're talking about that for the data centers. You know, the data center nightmare, the fear, is if it opens near you, it's going to use up all the power and all the water. Well, the answer will be these little nuclear reactors will power the data center. They won't have to touch the local power supply. And as far as the water, they're developing a technology where they recycle the same water over and over and over again. So they won't need, they'll need very, very little water. So that's now the only other problem is the noise. Apparently they're pretty noisy. They do make a lot of noise. They opened one down in Virginia, but it was near Dulles Airport, which is a good idea because you might say, oh, this is noisy. It's going to be noisy in the middle of the night in my neighborhood. You're next to Dulles Airport. Who are you to call? You can't complain about noise. Airport noise will drown it out. But hey, we'll take some more calls. 800-941-SHAWN. Other stories to get to, and we'll get back to the dirty little weasel, Anthony Fauci, and more coming up. Mark Simone here. Hey, follow me on Instagram. It's Mark Simone NYC at Instagram. Mark Simone NYC at Instagram. Of course, check out Hannity.com. And Sean will be back tomorrow on The Sean Hannity Show.
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0: Hey, welcome back. It's the Sean Hannity Show. It's Mark Simone here for Sean. Other news today, the big announcement was President Trump, Sean Duffy, Transportation Secretary, Oval Office. They're going to rebuild Dulles Airport. That's the big international airport outside of Washington, D.C. They're going to rebuild the whole airport. And you're very lucky that you got the best builder around in the White House to watch over this, because normally it would be a $100 billion project. Under Trump, it'll be $22 billion to rebuild the whole airport. You remember here in New York, our crazy, awful Governor Cuomo at the time rebuilt one terminal at LaGuardia, and that was $20 billion just for one terminal. So you're not going to see the usual government waste that you would see here. What else? Gavin Newsom? Ooh, this is not good. He's already fading away, but his mistress, his, you know, he had an affair with his best friend's wife. She's now writing a book, a tell-all book. It's not good at all. So you remember,
1: it's not very long, though. I heard it's very short, just a couple pages.
0: Oh.
1: Not a lot to tell.
0: Well, but there's some juicy stuff in there, hot tub stories and all of this. And apparently what inspired it, he wrote a book of his life and totally mischaracterized everything that happened between the two of them. So she wanted to set the record straight. But that is kind of weaselly, sleeping with your best friend's wife. Not a good thing to do. He's admitted to this and all of that. But, hey, let's see. One more from the hearings today, if you missed it. Cut 9. Let's listen to this. This is Rand Paul. Fauci took the fifth 111 times. Listen to Rand Paul.
2: Fauci, would you like to at least answer this one question for us today and let us know whether or not you've changed your mind on whether or not the benefits of gain-of-function research outweigh the risks?
3: On the advice of counsel, I respectfully decline to answer based upon my rights under the Fifth Amendment to the Constitution.
2: The chairman has denied your assertion of privilege and directed you to answer, but you nonetheless refuse and stand on privilege despite the existence of the pardon. The committee will have to consider after this hearing what appropriate action should be taken against you for the failure to testify.

0: Well, we're done with Fauci for the day. Hey, when we come back, it was quite a powerful service yesterday, the memorial service for Lindsey Graham. And, you know, President Trump had become very close to Lindsey Graham, and he gave this very moving eulogy. So we'll take a listen to it coming up in the next half hour. It's really something to hear, so don't go away. It's Mark Simone here on The Sean Hannity Show.
1: I know the headlines move on, but the heartache and the aftermath of being hit by Iran and their proxies, you know, and the terror and the fight for survival, that does not go away. 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They target densely populated areas. The result is a humanitarian crisis in Israel. 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
7: Fox News, I'm Tom Graham. The U.S. military conducting fresh airstrikes in Iran this evening. President Trump said earlier the Pentagon was going to hit that nation hard.
8: You know, we got to smack them a little bit.
7: Now, the strikes following Iran firing a barrage of missiles at American forces in the Middle East. The Dow suffering its worst one day of losses this year. The sell-off came the same day Federal Reserve Chair Kevin Warsh announced the central bank would leave its key interest rate unchanged. President Trump reacting.
9: President Trump says he's not disappointed in Federal Reserve Chair Kevin Warsh, who's picked to lead the Federal Reserve after months of criticizing the former chair, Jerome Powell.
8: I know he'd love to see lower interest rates, but he's got a board.
9: The Federal Reserve's Board of Governors left rates unchanged, but three officials dissented in favor of raising interest rates to combat inflation.
7: Fox's Jared Halpern, America's listening to Fox News.
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1: Hey, welcome back. It's Mark Simone. Sean, in South Carolina, the funeral today of Lindsey Graham, the burial takes place in South Carolina. Yesterday, quite an amazing ceremony. National Cathedral, Washington, D.C. Sean gave a really powerful eulogy and a really amazing one from the President of the United States, Donald Trump, very, very close with Lindsey Graham. And it was quite powerful, him saying goodbye to his great friend. And I thought we'd take a listen to it. His President Trump yesterday, National Cathedral.
2: Thank you very much, Vice President Vance, members of the Cabinet, members of the House and Senate, distinguished guests, Darlene, and the entire Graham family. We love you all. Today we gather in the deepest gratitude and profoundest sorrow to honor a beloved friend, a devoted brother, a respected statesman, a giant of the United States Senate, and a true American original who left us much too soon. And that can only be the one and only Lindsey Graham. By the strength of his steadfast convictions, the force of his magnetic personality, and the goodness of his noble soul, Lindsey rose from a small town in rural South Carolina, a place he loved so much, to become a constant fixture of American politics at the highest level, and a force to be reckoned with all over the world. For more than 30 years, nothing of consequence happened in this capital without Lindsey Graham knowing about it. Nothing of significance happened anywhere in the world without Lindsey Graham having a view on it. And no bill became law in the most exceptional republic in human history without Lindsey Graham having a say in it. He was a man who gave America the full measure of his good and mighty heart until that heart itself just gave out. But even though Lindsey's life was cut short while he was still so full of vim and vigor, there can be no doubt that he lived absolutely to the fullest. He died doing the work he was born to do. He was truly a great politician, serving the country he loved to serve so deeply. He went out at the peak of his career and the top of his game as a legend that every one of us, many of us here today, blessed to know him, and a friend that none of us will ever forget. There was truly nobody like Lindsey Graham. It was his hometown of Central South Carolina that Lindsey first learned the art of politics. His parents ran a bar and pool hall on Main Street with a room in the back where the family spent and had to do. As Lindsey said, his father taught him the key to being a successful bar owner is that you have to be funny enough that people will keep coming back, and that you have to be tough enough that you can stay in business and thrive. A very difficult combination. For his entire storied career, that's exactly who Lindsey Graham was. He was the first person to make you laugh and one of the last people that you've really ever wanted to fight. These were the traits that made him into one of the great figures in Senate history. Few like him. As a boy, Lindsey also learned his first lessons in diplomacy when the wife of one regular patron called the bar asking for her husband. She demanded to know, where is he? The man instructed Lindsey, tell her I'm not here. And young Lindsey nodded and said into the phone to the wife, he said to tell you that he's not here. That was Lindsey. When Lindsey was just 20 years old, he lost his mom to cancer. 15 months later, he lost his dad. Their deaths left his 13-year-old sister, Darlene, an orphan. But in God's mercy, she had her wonderful brother to take care of her. On top of it all, Lindsay became her guardian while still in college and helped raise her. He later said that for all his achievements, and he had many, his single proudest accomplishment in life was how well Darlene turned out. He had total respect and love for Darlene. Nothing could be more fitting than that woman who was Lindsay's proudest legacy now continues his legacy of service in the U.S. Senate, a place that he cherished. And I have no doubt that he's looking down today, beaming with pride at his sister, Senator Darlene Graham. Thank you, Senator. Lindsay first stormed into Washington with the Republican Revolution of 1994, becoming the first Republican to win his House district in 120 years. That was Lindsay. In 2002, he ran for the Senate in what should have been a loss, and he swept to an easy victory. Lindsay quickly became a master at maneuvering in one of the world's great legislative bodies. He secured record funding for our military as a budget committee chairman. He delivered the largest investment in border security in history. And last year, he shepherded the passage of the largest tax cuts in American history, the Great Big Beautiful Bill. And a lot of Lindsay goodies in there, too, I can tell you. And of course, he was also a great champion of the United States Supreme Court. His impassioned defense of a wonderful person, a great gentleman, Justice Kavanaugh, ended a disgraceful attack on this very good man and gave us one of the greatest moments the Senate has ever seen. It was a truly monumental moment in Senate history. I believe it was Lindsay's perhaps finest hour. But no matter how heated things got in Washington, virtually everyone, Republican or Democrat, liked Lindsay. Well, not everybody, but it sounds good. Not everybody. He was a tough cookie, okay? I have to veer from this for a second. He was a tough cookie, Darlene. But he was beautiful. But he was also ready with a joke and a gleam in his eye. After being lectured on the excruciating details of patent law by a fellow senator during a flight, Lindsay declared that he had discovered a new form of enhanced interrogation and torture for the Guantanamo Bay area. He said, "This is really bad stuff and boring." And while he was an incredibly hard worker, he was not exactly an early riser, as many of you know. When Senator Tim Scott, a great gentleman in his own right, I can tell you, invited him to prayer breakfast at 8:30 a.m., Lindsay told him, "Tim, if Jesus himself comes back before 10 a.m., I ain't going." Yet, while he was always quick to laugh, and no one ever doubted the gravity of his mission, above all, Lindsey Graham believed in a strong America. He wanted a strong America. He had unwavering faith in the righteousness of American power and prayer. And he was extremely hawkish. I will tell you, he never saw a war that he didn't like. Only his true friends would understand that, but he wanted it for the good of our country. He felt in his bones that our destiny is to win, and that his job was to do everything he could to ensure our enemies would lose. It was this conviction that led him to serve 33 years in uniform in the Air Force and Air Force Reserves and Air National Guard, even while he was in office. And it was this conviction that took him as a senator to almost every country on earth, confronting America's adversaries and standing up for America's friends. He had tremendous friendships all over the world. It's a testament to his towering impact that among those mourning him here today are leaders, presidents, prime ministers from all over the globe. They're sitting right here before you. Lindsay met countless world leaders, yet wherever he went, he was always the same Lindsey Graham. When he met Libyan dictator Muammar Gaddafi,
3: in a tent in the desert. He told him, I expected something out of the Arabian Nights. This looks more like a Winnebago. That was not a good statement to make at the time. And when he met the Dalai Lama, Lindsay looked him straight in the eyes and said, so, can you really levitate? The Dalai Lama was not happy with that. But no matter how high he rose, he never forgot where he came from. There's probably not a single town in South Carolina where Lindsay did not help repair a bridge, expand a school, improve a hospital, or recover from a disaster. He was a force of nature, and I will miss him greatly. As you remember, Lindsay and I did not exactly get off to the best of starts. Running against each other, back in 2016, Lindsay said something rather nasty on his flight to becoming the next president of the United States. So naturally, I did something that I shouldn't have done. I shared his personal cell phone number with the millions of people that happened to be watching that particular day as I made a speech, a very important speech. And I remember the number 202-228-0292, if anybody wants to give it a shot. His phone exploded. He said, I had that number for 20 years. His phone totally, I don't know what he did with it, but it exploded. That was the beginning of a friendship in a way. But it was Lindsay who had the last laugh, because while I blew up his phone all for one day, we became great friends, and Lindsay did not stop calling me for the next 10 years. It was not easy. I always cherish the memories of our golf games, and only because of his really, and I will say, this memorial service is so hard to say. Memorial service for Lindsay, it's hard to say. But I'll admit that one time Lindsey Graham and Annika Sorensen actually beat me and Gary Player together. Can you believe that? Annika played very well that day, actually. But right to the end, Lindsey carried in his golf bag the putter that once belonged to his dad, and he carried it with him with class and with a ring that was so beautiful of his mother. And they were laying right at his bedside. The night he died, they were there. He had them with him at all times. From that pool hall where his parents raised him to the halls of the United States Senate, where he was respected and loved, the son of South Carolina became one of the most important men in the most important country on earth. In a city where politicians often become jaded and cynical, Lindsey Graham never lost the old-fashioned American idealism that brought him to the highest levels of government and life. He took his duty seriously without taking himself too seriously. He was unwavering in his principles, but always willing to listen. He always wanted to listen. And one thing about Lindsay that we all know, he never quit. You wanted him to quit. You waited for him to quit, but he would never quit. Above all, Lindsey Graham loved America, and he believed in the American people. If you shared that view, you had a friend in Lindsay. If you didn't share it, there was no fiercer or more constant opponent. Our nation needs more men and women like that great person sitting, laying, wherever he may be. I think I know where he is, and I think he's up there. I think he's watching us. I'm pretty sure of it. Scripture tells us that blessed is the man who remains steadfast under trial, for when he has stood the test, he will receive the crown of life. For 71 years, Lindsey Graham was strong and steadfast. As a brother, a senator, a warrior, and a patriot, he withstood every last test, every single test that you can go through and every trial. And now he wears the crown of life in heaven, reunited with his parents and reunited with his Lord. I end by saying something very, very special. Lindsay, we love you. God bless you. We will always be with you, and you were very, very special. Thank you. Thank you very much.
1: Well, that's from yesterday. That was a quite a ceremony. National Cathedral, Washington, D.C. Lindsey Graham, great figure in America. It's Mark Simone here on the Sean Hannity Show. Sean will be back tomorrow.
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11: Three staccato cries of Mayday and an eyewitness report of a mid-air explosion is about all that is known this morning of the British Columbia air disaster, which yesterday claimed 52 lives.
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4: The different color noises, white noise, brown noise, pink noise. Brown noise is deeper, has lower frequencies, it's got more bass, minimalizes that higher frequency. Mm-hmm. And I didn't really know this, but apparently you can liken some of these to sounds in nature. And apparently brown noise is more akin to like a river rapid or a heavy rainfall or thunder.
5: Because there's also white noise and pink noise, you think brown noise is just named after the color brown. Wrong. There was a scientist named Robert Brown from Scotland.
4: White noise is used, aside from just sleeping, a lot of times with like noise-canceling headphones and stuff, mm-hmm. masking other sounds.
5: Pink noise is a little different. It's kind of like the compromise between white noise and brown noise.
4: As far as which one is best for sleep, there have been some very middling studies over the years. But at Oxford in 2017, they said that they fell asleep 40% faster listening to white noise, but their overall sleep was about the same.
5: Okay.
4: There was a study in 2017 from Northwestern of 13 older adults, and they said pink noise provided deeper sleep overall and improved ability to recall words.
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Hey, Mark Simone here for Sean. Thanks for all of our great guests. Thanks to you for calling. And Sean will be back tomorrow. That's the great news. And I want to thank everybody for listening. Normally, you can hear me on iHeart or the iHeart app or here on our flagship WOR in New York. Follow me on Instagram, Mark Simone, NYC at Instagram. Thanks for listening. Sean will be back tomorrow.

0: I know the headlines move on, but the heartache and the aftermath of being hit by Iran and their proxies, you know, and the terror and the fight for survival, that does not go away. 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They target densely populated areas. 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
5: I'm Lisa Lucera, Fox News. The U.S. military says it's launched a new round of strikes against Iran after yesterday's failed attempt to attack U.S. troops in Jordan. A military commander says the attacks on Iran are broad and ongoing. This as the military is depleting its missile stockpile.
6: Before February 28th, the Center for Strategic and International Studies estimates the U.S. had 2,330 Patriot interceptors. CSIS estimates the U.S. has about 1/3 of their Patriot stockpile since before the Iran conflict. U.S. defense contractors have increased Patriot missile production from roughly 300 annually to more than 650 last year.
5: Fox's Jennifer Griffin in Washington. The Senate Judiciary Committee has delayed a vote to advance Todd Blanche's nomination for Attorney General after Senators John Cornyn of Texas and Tom Tillis of North Carolina withheld their support. The senators want written assurances from the Department of Justice on the settlement of President Trump's lawsuit against the IRS that allowed President Trump and members of his family protection from tax audits. Dr. Anthony Fauci, who led the country's response to the COVID pandemic before the Senate Homeland Security Committee this morning for a contentious hearing where he invoked his Fifth Amendment right more than 100 times.
7: Fauci didn't answer when asked about his diary, what ignited the pandemic, or even the mundane. His defiance exasperated Republicans, already livid about Fauci's lockdown and mask policies. Democrats saluted Fauci.
5: Fox's Chad Pergam at the Capitol Committee Chair Rand Paul claims the virus was man-made and came from a lab in China, which the National Institutes of Health funded. He wants to hold Fauci in contempt of Congress. Fauci's attorney was removed from the hearing after trying to intervene on behalf of his client multiple times. 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
1: I'm Mandy Suganuma. Forecasters expect Tropical Depression Fausto to become a post-tropical remnant low this morning. Fausto continues to weaken as it moves west-northwest. No coastal watches or warnings are in effect. Forecasters say the strongest winds and heaviest rainfall will remain north of the state. Some lawmakers are calling for a special legislative session to revive Senate Bill 2530, a measure to ban government contractors and their immediate families from donating to political candidates. Indictments against Lieutenant Governor Sylvia Luke and four others for bribery, conspiracy, and more have renewed a push for campaign finance reform. The state has enacted six new laws aimed at strengthening protections for immigrants. Governor Josh Green signed the measures on Friday. One law prohibits certain cooperation agreements and data sharing arrangements between local agencies and federal immigration authorities. Another expands legal notifications, protections for immigrant crime victims, and language access. After extensive repairs, several schools are ready to welcome students back on campus. The Hawaii State Department of Education said Konawaena High School on Hawaii Island and Hokulani Elementary on Oahu will be ready to reopen for the upcoming school year. Classrooms on both campuses were ruined by several feet of floodwater due to the March Kona low storms. And a blessing in Waipio yesterday celebrated a newly dedicated affordable housing project. Kona Vista 2 boasts 97 one-bedroom apartments for rent, ranging from $1,800 to $2,300 per month, depending on household size. The project is reserved for residents who make too much for traditional affordable housing, but not enough for market rate units. From the News Radio 830 KHVH News Center, I'm Mandy Suganuma.
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13: 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From San Antonio, along with Sam and Polo, it is the Joe Pags Show. Thanks a lot for stopping by. We appreciate you taking the time. Today was Fauci Day. It is the thing that's being talked about right now if you follow the social media. If you follow just the news, it's still the biggest news story. Now, depending on which way the outlet slants or leans, then you're going to see something different. The Democrats today kissed up to Fauci, kissed his ring, basically made him a saint. And the Republicans actually asked questions that we want answers to. Yes, I lean to the right. I generally align with the Republicans, but you don't have to be somebody who's political at all. You can be apolitical and watch this thing and say to yourself, what the hell's going on here? As I mentioned yesterday, and as I've said since he was pardoned, you cannot claim the Fifth Amendment and be protected from incrimination if you can't be incriminated. Let me say it again. If you have been pardoned, exonerated basically, for any crimes that you may have committed, I think he was pardoned from like 2014 until Biden left office. If you're pardoned for everything that you may or may not have done, you can't possibly incriminate yourself sitting in front of a Senate panel. He was sworn in today. Dr. Fauci was under oath today. And Dr. Fauci, the entire day, said this.
14: Although it pains me to do so, because of the respect I have for the legislative branch of government,

0: my decades-long record of cooperating with Congress, under the advice of my attorneys, I will invoke my right under the Fifth Amendment of the Constitution to refrain from answering your questions. Thank you.
1: He doesn't have that right. He did that, same, what was it, 111 times today?
2: It was over 100 times, yes. Yeah,
1: it was, I believe the president said 111 times, but it could be, it's definitely triple digits. It's over 100 times. Let me make it clear again. A pardon exonerates you from anything that you may have been convicted of, and this was a preemptive pardon, or anything you may have done. The only pardon that Joe Biden actually signed was one for Hunter Biden that exonerated him for almost 11 years worth of stuff. Fauci hadn't been charged with anything. Yet, he got a preemptive pardon from the auto pen. Biden did not actually sign it. The auto pen did. When you get that, you cannot be charged with a crime federally. Hear me clearly. Anything he did from the start of the pardon, the date, which I think was 2014, to the end of it, which was right before Biden left office in January of 2025, could not be charged for a crime. So if you say, if I testify, it may incriminate me, he's lying. It can't incriminate him. He's off the hook legally. So there was no reason to not answer questions today. And as I've said consistently, he now faces contempt of Senate. Now, we did the work for you today. Let me be as clear as I can. We have Senator Ron Johnson at the bottom of this hour. Ron Johnson, of course, from Wisconsin, has been the tip of the spear when it comes to releasing what was in the VAERS system, letting us know that ivermectin and hydroxychloroquine work. Remdesivir doesn't. It's bad for you. Fauci and the shots was not telling the truth. Fauci and the masks was not telling the truth. Johnson has been all over this, and he had no time at all today. But he made 12 minutes for you and me. I'll have that at the bottom of the hour. Don't miss that. Because I asked him directly, why isn't Fauci in handcuffs? We also have Brendan Carr, the FCC chairman. And just for kicks and giggles, great economist EJ Antoni today as well. You picked a good day to check out the Joe Pags Show. So why isn't he in handcuffs? Did what was what he did today legal? Did that get him off the hook? No, it was illegal to say it could incriminate you. It's literally a lie. It can't incriminate you because you cannot be charged with a crime for anything in that period of time. And that period of time is what the senators were asking him about. So I want to go down the line here. I've got a bunch of sound bites, a bunch of audio, a bunch of video. Rand Paul, of course, is the chairman of this committee. He came out with a great opening statement. I'm not going to play the entire thing. These guys had 9 or 10 minutes each, so I'm not going to play the entire thing. I'm going to pick and choose and give you some of the stuff. Now, Sam, I am absolutely trusting you because I've got Moreno loaded up.
2: Okay, I hope it's the right one.
1: Well, it's the one you sent me. I've got no other one.
2: Great.
1: Because he was dropping F-bombs from Ohio.
2: Yes, he was.
1: Dropping F-bombs, S-bombs. He's dropping all sorts of bombs, which, by the way, I am not okay with. If you're in a Senate committee, you can control the profanity. You know that the news is going to be running this. But, he doesn't hold back. He gives it. And Fauci sits there, and every single time, over 100 times, he says the same thing. Here's Rand Paul.
3: Wise thing. Can you explain to the committee why you chose to fund this dangerous research in China?
1: Again, it's clear he funded the research. That's not even in question anymore. He did, and he lied about funding the research to the Senate a few years ago. You think Fauci's going to answer it?
0: On the advice of counsel, I respectfully decline to answer based upon my rights under the Fifth Amendment of the Constitution.
1: There you go. Simple question. Why did you decide to fund the research? It's not a loaded question. We have the records. We know that he funded the research through a third party to the Wuhan lab in China. We know that. But that was his answer. Then Rand Paul goes here.
3: Have you refused this pardon, or do you have any reason to believe this full and unconditional pardon, this grant of immunity, would somehow require you to plead the Fifth Amendment?
0: On the advice of counsel, I respectfully decline to answer based upon my rights under the Fifth Amendment of the Constitution.
3: Based on the facts presented, I'm going to direct you to answer the questions. The committee has issued a valid subpoena. They've requested your presence here. The questions are very pertinent to your decision-making as head of NIAID, as well as a chief advisor to the president. Do you still refuse to answer the questions?
0: On the advice of counsel, I respectfully decline to answer based upon my rights under the Fifth Amendment of the Constitution.
1: So maddening, isn't it? It's just maddening. It just makes you mad. What are you talking about, man? You can literally tell us all the truth now and not fear being charged with a crime. Yes, he should be held in contempt of Senate. Yes, they're going to vote whether to hold him in contempt of Senate. Yes, that vote should be a resounding yes. But Ron Johnson tells me the challenges to that at the bottom of the hour. What's interesting is when the Democrats were in charge of the fake January 6th committee, they were able to bring Bannon and Navarro up on contempt charges and throw them in prison for 4 months each. And I don't care if Fauci is in his mid-80s, there should be hell to pay for the havoc he brought upon the American people and beyond. Then there's Josh Hawley from Missouri.
4: What I can't quite figure out is that why you were so obsessed with it, because you're already rich. I mean, and your scheme worked here. I mean, your net worth now is north of $12 million. You got over $1 million in cash awards during COVID, during a 12-month, 24-month span during COVID. $1 million you knocked down in cash money using federal resources. Now you're worth more than $12 million. You've got a pension that in its first year paid out north of $400,000 a year. 1 million people dead, you're getting rich. 1 million people dead, you're using federal employees to get cash awards for you. 1 million people dead, and you're here taking the fifth because you don't want to admit that what really happened in all that time was a multi-month, multi-year course of self-dealing. Isn't that true, Dr. Fauci?
1: Here we go.
0: On the advice of counsel, I respectfully decline to answer based upon my rights under the Fifth Amendment to the Constitution.
4: Yeah, well, silence is admission.
1: And he's not wrong about that. Now, 30,000 feet up, I'm going, all right, the senators all got loud, and they untucked their shirts, and they leaned forward, and they got really angry with you. You better vote to hold this guy in contempt of Congress or in contempt of the Senate next week. You need to. I mean, yes, it's all on the record now. Yes, we can all go and watch it now. Yes, you can go tonight and go watch it. In fact, you can go watch my interview with Ron Johnson now on YouTube, joepags.com/YouTube. I did it less than an hour ago. Go and check that out. And we're all going to get informed, and we'll all know how bad Fauci is. We all know that there should be hell to pay. And we're all going to get loud, and we're all going to get rambunctious. We're all going to sit up in our seats. But then what? I mean, what happens then? Because this guy did so much bad to all of us here. I mean, some estimate because of his bad advice or incompetence or just something even more nefarious, 1 million people died. People were being put on medications that we knew didn't work. People were taking shots that hadn't been tested. They were forced to take it by leverage of law and government. He's got to be held to account. Yeah, but he's 80. I don't care. I mean, it's the thing that we talk about all the time. You're saying the right things. Are you going to do something about it? And Ron Johnson's a friend of mine, but I ask him directly, why isn't this guy in handcuffs? And then you could take his answer or leave his answer. But, I mean, he's been the guy out in front of this. He's been the face of make Fauci tell the truth. Got a long soundbite from Moreno. We'll have that for you coming up. The president was asked about this. The president was asked about Fauci and his thoughts about what he did today.
5: Well, I watched the whole thing today, but more importantly, I was a part of the whole Fauci. I inherited Fauci. He was here from the 1980s, so I had him for a period of time. And I disagreed with him on a lot. I would have had to close down the whole country if I listened to him. I went the Federalist way, which is basically let the governors decide. And generally speaking, the Republican governors did very well. The Democrat governors did not very well. But Fauci wanted to have nobody wearing masks, if you remember, and then everybody had to wear five masks, as many masks as you could get. I mean, made a lot of mistakes, and he wasn't a big factor for me. He was a very big factor for Biden. And if you remember, even though we were sort of prime time in terms of that whole disaster of COVID, far people died, fewer in the Trump administration than in the Biden administration. We ran it well. Operation Warp Speed was talked about as being one of the great success stories anywhere in the world, actually. And we did a good job. But many more people died under Biden than died in the Trump administration from COVID. COVID was a disaster, but Fauci did not help.
1: There you go. He was asked even further about the pardon, and he talks about how important the pardon is. I don't know that it's the most important thing a president can do. I would think being the commander-in-chief of the armed forces would be a bit bigger, but he feels that it's a very, very big deal, which of course it is.
5: Well, the only thing you can really think about is the auto pen, because the most powerful thing the president has, they say, is the power of pardon. So he was pardoned by Biden, and I respect that. I know how powerful it is. It's a very powerful... they say it's literally the most powerful thing a president has. Now, whether or not I sign my things directly, always, almost everything I sign directly. You're witness to many of them. He signed very few. The only thing I know that he signed was Hunter Biden's pardon. But I'm not sure that he signed, he probably didn't sign this one. So I can't tell you what the law is. I've heard that you have to have a lot of proof. You need to have letters. You need to have all sorts of things that the person operating the auto pen has to know exactly what it's all about. He didn't know what it was about because I saw him testify. So maybe there's something on the auto pen. Other than that, the power of pardon is very powerful.
1: I mean, he's not wrong in a lot of that, but I think the auto pen investigation's over and nothing's happened with that either. 833-JOE-PAGS, 833-563-7247, joepags.com. Did you watch any of that mess today? I was surprised that he took the fifth, because he, as arrogant as he is and as narcissistic as he is, he could have sat there and answered everything and put it in their faces. You can't do anything about it. I was surprised by that. Johnson wasn't surprised by it. You'll hear that interview at the bottom of the hour. Don't miss a second of that. 833-JOE-PAGS, 833-563-7247. I want to hear from you right now on this very monumental day when it comes to the pandemic, COVID, and the lies that we were told from Fauci on down. 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
1: Hi, great to have you. Thanks. I appreciate you stopping by. There's a lot going on, lots to get to, lots to talk about. We got Senator Ron Johnson at the bottom of the hour. He, of course, on that committee, a huge player on that committee that that took Fauci to bear today, even though Fauci just the entire time claimed the Fifth Amendment, something that he should not be able to do. And in fact, it's a violation of law to claim the Fifth Amendment the entire time, knowing that you can't be incriminated. So again, I mean, what is it? What was he protecting himself from? You cannot be incriminated if you take the Fifth Amendment, or I'm sorry, if you're pardoned. So taking the Fifth Amendment actually is a waste of time. And because he refused to answer questions from the Senate, he can be held in contempt of the Senate. But see, here's the rub. Will the Senate have the wherewithal, the backbone to actually charge him with it? Ron Johnson said they're going to vote on it next week. Did they have the votes? He's going to tell you coming up at the bottom of the hour. Okay, 833-JOE-PAGS, 833-563-7247, joepags.com. Let me grab a couple of phone lines here. Brandon, Burkeville, Texas. What's going on, Brandon? Hi.
14: Hey, Joe. Man, I just wanted to say, bottom line is, Fauci just cannot tell the truth. He had his chance, yes. You know. Maybe it would have exonerated him, or would it have? I mean, if he tells everybody the truth that he really did everything he did. By the way, I did have to get the jab. I worked for the Army as a contractor.
1: Yeah.
14: I would have got fired if I wouldn't have. But anyway, so what do you think?
1: Well, I think that if he would have, Brandon, thank you. Open line now, 833-JOE-PAGS. I think that if he would have not taken the Fifth, he probably would have continued lying. I don't think he would have told the truth, and that would have been big trouble for him. And Paula makes a good point during the break. I mean, if he does tell the truth, which he should have, and he doesn't have protections of the Fifth Amendment because he can't be incriminated, states can then take what he said in that and use it against him, which is probably why his lawyer said take the Fifth. Scott, Toledo, let's go.
15: Yeah, thanks for taking my phone call. You kind of stole my thunder there. I was going to say, he's not out of the woods just yet.
1: Right.
15: He's got 50 states that could bring charges up on him for state charges.
1: 100%. Scott, you're right, and I appreciate you calling in. He can be charged by states, and I think Texas should charge him. I think that Florida should charge him. They can be the start of this process to make sure he gets charged. Before I give you the interview with Ron Johnson, you need to see some of what he did today.
16: Were you ever made aware of the fact that Peter Marks was warned

0: Illinois County. Again, Mr. Chairman, I'd ask you to ask the witness to just answer that one simple question.
1: Thank you, Scott.
2: On the advice of counsel, I respectfully decline to answer based upon my rights under the Fifth Amendment to the Constitution.
1: And what about our right to know if you were a lying liar? What about our right to know why our relative or friend, that other person that we were watching play sports, died, just croaked? But what about our right to know whether we can even trust the institutions that we fund and finance when it comes to our health in central government? I guess none of that matters to Fauci. The guy sat there, still collecting his $430,000 a year. According to Johnson and others, he's worth $12 million now. How did that happen? And he gets to sit there, you know, in all of his glory with this full pardon federally and not answer a question. They need to bring him up on charges of contempt. I'm going to talk to Ron Johnson about that and more when we come back. Stay here.
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11: Fox News, I'm Carmen Roberts. President Trump warned Iran today the U.S. would hit back hard after Tehran targeted American troops in the region. And now it's happening. Fox's Jackie Heinrich.
12: Trump's first words on it laden with expletives and the message that Iran is going to get a beating.
13: It's our turn. And we'll see if we get there with an agreement at some point, but we're going to hit them very hard.
11: U.S. crude surged 6.5% today to close in New York at $84.46 a barrel. Communities southwest of Green Bay began the lengthy recovery effort after an EF3 tornado tore through the area Monday.
14: Officials in Menasha are urging people to stay away from storm-damaged neighborhoods as crews work to restore power. Residents are racing to save what they can from homes ripped apart before more rain moves in.
11: Fox Weather's Katie Burn. 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
11: You saw the soundbite. You saw exactly what Senator Ron Johnson was trying to achieve today. He had stacks of paperwork to confront Fauci with, and then Fauci just gets to plead the fifth? I don't think so. Ron, I appreciate you making some time. I got to ask you right up front, my friend. Why isn't this guy in handcuffs? You can't claim the fifth for fear of incriminating yourself if you've been pardoned from any crime you might have committed. What am I missing?
12: Well, because Joe Biden pardoned him. What we'll do next week is we'll vote to hold him in contempt of Congress, but then that'll have to go to the floor of the Senate. And if you listen to the hearing, you heard the Democrats praising Maxine Fauci. So they're not going to vote to hold him in contempt. The pardon from Biden was sweeping. You know, there may be something available on state charges, but again, I will argue, as much as I think he deserves to go in jail, he's 85 years old. I think the most important thing with St. Fauci is to make sure that he doesn't go down in history as St. Fauci, but as the villain he truly is. And I think we took a big step forward in making sure that. I think Rand did a great job in his opening statement.
11: Yes.
12: You know, just laying out, you know, what an obvious lie, Fauci was talking about, you know, how he engineered the whole thing. Of course, we've known this for years, but, you know, additional documentation, and Rand laid it out well, that it's obviously man-made. And, or he certainly knew that was far from a conspiracy theory, is probably most likely, but he took these people that he'd been giving grants to for years, gave them grants later, come up with the whole, that's man-made as conspiracy theory, and here's our approximate origin paper that you publish. And again, so he's been scamming us, and I thought Republicans did a pretty good job. I think Josh Hawley just took him, tore him apart.
11: Absolutely.
12: Talking about the use of federal government devices and time and influence and staff to solicit these awards worth over $1 million while people were dying of the coronavirus that was created from the gain of function funding that he provided, or the gain of function research.
11: Right.
12: So, no matter how you cut it, this was not a good day for Anthony Fauci. Fauci is a giant leap, quite honestly, in terms of unmasking him, exposing the truth about Anthony Fauci. It was a very bad day for Anthony Fauci.
11: I've got to throw this stuff out there that you know very well, but I'm doing it for the audience as well. 6 feet mandate was a lie, just made it up. You couldn't go to Thanksgiving dinner with more than 10 people. It was a lie. He made it up. You can't gather at a church, but you can gather at a BLM get together. He just made it up. He didn't say that ivermectin and hydroxychloroquine worked, Ron, when you and I both know the studies, multiple studies say, of course they work. That's why Nigeria and other parts of Africa weren't getting COVID, because they were taking hydroxychloroquine to keep malaria away. The guy lied from start to finish. I think what gets us frustrated, I'm not a jerk. I mean, you and I have known each other a long time. I'm not being a jerk about it, but Steve Bannon and Peter Navarro got to go behind bars for 4 months for contempt of the fake January 6th committee. I don't care the guy's 85 years old. He should pay the price. People died because of him. And you tried to stop it. You were the tip of the spear. I would think that you would want this guy to have hell to pay. Is public flogging just watching him being flogged by you guys? Is that really enough?
12: Well, again, we need to create the historical record so it never happens again. Yeah, okay. Listen. Yeah, I understand the desire to get people, put him in jail, but to convince Anthony Fauci in D.C., probably almost impossible. Again, right. This, you know, D.C. votes for, you know, Kamala Harris like 95% to 5.
11: Right.
12: So, again,
11: right.
12: At some point in time, you have to recognize reality. You have to set achievable goals. And, again, I think an achievable goal is exposing the truth. Now, even that's been like pulling teeth. You know, I've been trying to request records for years under Biden. Yes. Never got them. It's taken Bobby Kennedy a long time of extracting some of this information out of HHS because you still have, you know, radical left operatives in that part of the deep state as well.
11: Right.
12: So none of it's been easy. But again, this is a giant leap forward in terms of exposing Anthony Fauci, who he is, and that's so important so that the next megalomaniac who serves in these positions won't do what he did, so that the American people won't stand for another person like Anthony Fauci, won't hero worship somebody who takes away your freedom, who imposes, and by the way, of all those things, masking, all those things that were, you know, he was the science. The fact that he sabotaged early treatment, that cost
11: yes.
12: people's lives. His gain-of-function research, which caused the pandemic, that cost people's lives. The pushing of the injection, not acknowledging the safety signals that were screaming at them, that cost people's lives. It permanently disabled people. That's what he needs to be held accountable. That's what they all need to be held accountable. But, Joe, what frustrates me is, you know, my April 29th report where we showed that Peter Marks, another very bad person, okay, knew that the algorithm was going to hide safety signals. They stuck with the algorithm. They were shown safety signals. They denied them. To this day, they're denying them. So all these people were mandated. They were coerced. They were convinced to get this injection that killed some of them, permanently maimed others. And now those that were permanently maimed, they can't even get treatment because these people are still lying to us. So, I mean, that's the fight I'm fighting. And that's what I took my time is to use that hearing to point out what the legacy media is not covering.
11: Right.
12: You know, how harmful these injections are, how they knew it, how they treated the injection individuals, told no one, even though early intervention was important. And, of course, then the sabotage of the early treatment, the pushing of remdesivir, which is highly profitable, but knocks out your kidneys. You know, nurses call it run, death is near. So, again,
11: right.
12: I knew even if he would have answered questions, he wouldn't answer them satisfactorily. So my game plan was just to use my 10 minutes to make sure the American public understood some of these things that the news media is not telling them about.
11: I just want to make sure that I'm absolutely right legally. Had Fauci walked in today and sat down and said, Senator Johnson, blah, blah, blah, and just answered everything that you said, you're right, it would not have been satisfactory. But if, let's say he would have answered everything. He couldn't be charged with anything. He's completely pardoned from everything. So in your heart of hearts, why do you think he didn't just sit there with his arrogant little self and be who Anthony Fauci is? Why would he ever say this stupid line about his lawyers, you know, gave him the advice not to incriminate himself or to take the Fifth Amendment? But why not just sit there and be who he is?
12: You've read his diaries, right?
11: Yes.
12: So you understand how much what people think of him means to him.
11: Yes.
12: He wants to be Saint Fauci. You know, his reputation is everything to him. He wants to go down in history books as Saint Fauci, the man who conquered the pandemic, the one who managed Operation Warp Speed to have this
11: right.
12: marvelous life-saving vaccine, okay? That's who he wants to be. That's who he believes he is. So if he answered our questions honestly, he would incriminate himself. Okay, he can't be prosecuted, but it'd still be incriminating. And he would no longer be St. Fauci. If he
11: right.
12: came in and answered them dishonestly, he would open himself up to legal jeopardy. So quite honestly, pleading the Fifth, this probably was his only option. Not a very good option because now
11: yeah.
12: he'd be, you know, voted in contempt court by the committee. But he realizes that the Senate won't do it. And so he has very little chance of being prosecuted there. But again, you have to understand who Anthony Fauci is.
11: Yeah.
12: His reputation, you know, the fact that, I mean, again, you just see how enamored he was with who he's having dinner with and who he's talking to. And you know, how these people just worshipped him when he walked
11: and who's
12: in
11: putting
12: the room.
11: His face on t-shirts and world leaders calling him. Listen,
12: that is That is no longer going to happen anymore. Now, if he's face on a T-shirt, there'll be devil's horns on top of him.
11: Or jail bars. It is Senator Ron Johnson, of course, Republican, great state of Wisconsin. As Fauci sat there, I think you and I both know that he was boiling over. He would love to have hit back at you guys, but he really did get this very strong, advice from his lawyers. You mentioned a couple of times to me, once today as well, that he could be charged on a state level. Do you think states will do that? Do you think they should?
12: I can't really predict that. I will say, watching him, I don't think he really was sitting there, I wish I could answer these people. I think he was
11: really
12: saying, I wish I could anywhere else in the world.
11: Okay.
12: I mean, again, what all the senators did, you know, again, Rand had a great opening statement that you just can't deny the fact that it's obvious he was covering up his gain-of-function research funding. It's obvious he had to be concerned that he was going to be blamed for the pandemic because he should have been blamed for the pandemic.
11: Right.
12: It's obvious that he used his government position to, you know, weasel his way into getting these awards worth over $1 million where people were dying from his pandemic. That was a very bad day for Fauci. And, you know, he just, you know, to me, he just kind of looked like he just wanted to melt into the carpet and go away.
11: It is Senator Ron Johnson. I know you've got to go. You only had a few minutes to give us. Let me just finish with this. Do you feel satisfied that the American public will now be informed? They will from my show. They will from other shows that tell the truth. The legacy media is still going to kiss up to this guy. I mean, TMZ, Harvey Levin from TMZ did a 5-minute video on X talking about how horrible it was what you guys were doing to Fauci today. Will the American people get the truth through all this filter that's put before them and you?
12: The ones who want to hear the truth, sure. I mean, it's available right now. It's been available. The ones who don't, they'll continue to keep their eyes closed. But, you know, Joe, COVID opened up an awful lot of people's eyes.
11: Yes.
12: Every time more of this information comes out, the news media is forced to cover a little bit more of it. You know, his reputation, along with others of the people, get tarnished, and people start understanding the truth. So, no, I think there's a big benefit. Yeah, let's face it, the uptake of these mRNA boosters is extremely low, and that's a good thing. It's a dangerous platform, and that's because of all this exposure. So we're making progress, maybe not as fast as everybody wants or as sweeping as everybody wants, but, you know, people's eyes are being opened, and they're asking a lot of questions, and that's a good thing.
11: You put your life at risk, you put your political life at risk, you put your businesses at risk, you put your future at risk by doing the right thing by the American people. I can't thank you enough. It's Senator Ron Johnson, Republican, great state of Wisconsin. I trust that this information is in good hands with you and Rand Paul and others. Moreno did a great job today. Hawley did a great job. I think the people want satisfaction. We don't want to just let it end here. It's not ending here, right?
12: No, not at all. No, my bet, because I only now just started getting documents. The Rand had the diary. I just got it. Now we've got 11 million pages. We start comparing these things. You know, we will do a very thorough investigatory report when all said and done. Again, I'm going to call him in. If he doesn't come in voluntarily, I'll subpoena him for a transcribed interview. Even if he pleads the fifth, we'll take a day and we'll lay out all the evidence. And then we'll write a report on it. So those who are interested will see it. And people will be interested. You know, it won't have the splash as a Senate hearing, but it'll have far better and more organized and more complete information. And that's why I'm doing this for history.
11: Good. And that's necessary because my kids and my grandkids need to understand what can happen if government is run amok. It is Senator Ron Johnson. Senator, thanks for jumping in the chair. Appreciate you.
12: Have a great day.
11: All right, my man. We're back after this. Stay right here.
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11: This is any part of my interview with Ron Johnson, U.S. Senator, great state of Wisconsin. 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Bernie Moreno, who is it Bernie?
19: I think I said Bernie earlier, but I don't know actually if it is.
11: So we'll just say Moreno. I'm not sure what his first name is, to be honest. But he's from Ohio, and Sam had to do some creative editing to make sure this was safe for air.
20: There's an article here in the Washington Free Beacon that talks about why you would hire a guy like Dervis Schertler, and the comment is, if you're in deep, that's who you call. Do you feel like you're in deep?
21: On the advice...
11: Am I wrong, or do we hear that background a little bit? Paul, we good? I mean, I know what he said, so we'll see. Okay, good.
21: So I respectfully decline to answer based upon my rights under the Fifth Amendment to the Constitution.
20: Clearly, what you think today is that somehow you're above reproach. Somehow you feel like you don't need to be treated like a normal American. Can you do me a favor in the audience and stand up if during the time of the COVID pandemic...
11: It is Bernie, by the way. We were right.
20: You were called a racist for calling the virus
1: a Wuhan virus or the China virus. If you thought the 6-foot rule was total crap, if you thought the vaccine wasn't something that you should take, if you thought it was outrageous the way the mask policy was rolled out, if you were fired from your job for not taking that vaccine, including members of the military, if you thought

0: closing schools was catastrophically stupid, and that you thought that during these times, saying these things made you somehow a lesser human being.
1: Smart move. Did a bunch of people stood up?
2: Dr. Fauci, can you just turn around and look at the people behind you?
1: Not going to do it.
2: You're not willing to do that? Is that a question? It's not a question. To your lawyer, is that a question? It's a request.
1: He's literally asking his lawyer, should I turn around? How stupid.
2: All you have to do is look up from your lawyers and look at the people who were absolutely shamed for saying what we know now to be the truth. You can't even look at them? That's a question. Are you able to look at them? You can sit down in the audience.
1: He's had an advice of counsel. He's doing it again, but his mic is off.
2: There was a mom in Ohio during the depth of the coronavirus pandemic. Decided to go to her high school football game for her son. They hadn't been out much. The kids had been learning at school. And then the school got shut down. They hadn't really gotten much out of that education. As any parent knew, that remote learning was no learning at all. But it was a Friday night. Her son wanted to go watch a buddy go play football. So they went to the stadium. They sat alone, far from everybody else, just a mom, a dad, a few kids. They didn't feel they needed to wear masks because it was stupid.
1: It was stupid, by the way, and they did not need to wear masks. You probably remember this video. It's horrible what happened to this lady.
2: Because they were outside. They all live together. They're not near anybody. Dr. Fauci, do you know what happened to that mom and that family?
1: Fifth Amendment, blah, That's blah.
3: On the advice of counsel, I respectfully decline to answer based upon my rights under the Fifth Amendment to the Constitution.
2: They were dragged out of that stadium and arrested.
1: It was an open-air stadium, by the way. It wasn't some indoor thing.
2: Those policies were put in place because you had moronic politicians that listened to the words of a megalomaniac who was more interested in having met a Kardashian than the suffering of the American people. And that is you. Your advice to communities like that, to idiotic politicians who enforce those rules, arrested that mom for watching a football game with her own family outside. When that story broke, I said to myself, I cannot stand idly on the side and watch this happen. It was about 6 years ago today that I decided I'm going to give up my businesses, sell them all, run for office, run for the United States Senate. Here I am sitting in front of you 6 years later saying, who the f*** do you think you were for doing that? Beep. It is a total disgrace what you did to this country. And if my Democrat colleagues are standing there defending you, I hope the voters of the United States of America watch the clips of every one of you doting on a guy.
1: Yeah, a guy who didn't deserve that doting, and they did that. The Democrats sat there and made the guy a saint. Glad that Moreno went there, glad that Hawley went there, glad that Rand Paul went there, glad that Ron Johnson came on the show and went there with Fauci today. I mean, we just burned through an entire hour just exposing what an absolute lunatic this guy is, and he sat there and just didn't answer anything that you and I wanted answered. And he doesn't have the right to do it. They better vote the right way next week. Keep it here. Coming back.
4: Joe Pags.
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9: Latest round of strikes underway. I'm Lisa Lacera, Fox News. U.S. Central Command says it's begun new attacks on Iran one day after Tehran tried and failed to launch strikes against U.S. troops in Jordan. Earlier, President Trump promised a U.S. response.
10: We can hit them very hard. I mean, I can actually say that because in that, there's very little they can do about it.
9: Elsewhere, drone strikes ignited fires on two natural gas ships in an Egyptian port. At least one person is dead after a Russian ballistic missile struck the Ukrainian capital of Kyiv as Poland scrambled fighter jets to secure its airspace. Ukraine's President Zelensky had warned earlier today a massive Russian attack was likely. Despite calls from President Trump to lower them, the Federal Reserve keeps interest rates in place.
11: President Trump says he's not disappointed in Federal Reserve Chair Kevin Warsh, his pick to lead the Federal Reserve after months of criticizing the former chair, Jerome Powell.
10: Kevin's got a board. He's fantastic. He's a brilliant guy, smart. I know he'd love to see lower interest rates, but he's got a board, and it's a political board, and they want to keep rates up.
11: The Federal Reserve's Board of Governors left rates unchanged, but three officials dissented in favor of raising interest rates to combat inflation.
9: Fox's Jared Halpern at the White House. Inflation has topped 2% for more than 5 years. The Iran conflict is driving uncertainty with higher energy costs. Bullets recovered from Sunday's deadly shooting in Seattle are not linked to a teen shooter's untraceable ghost gun.
12: The teen who remains in custody is charged with assault with a firearm enhancement and unlawful possession of a handgun. Police have said a 19-year-old who died at the scene was a second suspect, and they are trying to identify at least one other person involved. At least four other people were injured in the shooting. Officials believe it was targeted and possibly gang-related.
9: Fox's Kristen Goodwin. 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
14: I'm Roger Mari. A driver was critically injured after crashing into two utility poles in Pupukea. HFD said crews responded to the single vehicle crash on Pupukea Road just before 7:40 a.m. Firefighters arrived to find the driver partially ejected and pinned inside and underneath the vehicle. Crews stabilized the vehicle and used hydraulic rescue tools to free the driver. The patient was turned over to Honolulu Emergency Medical Services for treatment. A Hilo man is facing multiple drug charges after Hawaii Island police seized nearly 2 pounds of cocaine during a vice investigation. Police arrested 45-year-old Michael Bratt on July 25th at a public park in Hilo following an operation by the Hawaii Police Department's Vice Division. Investigators executed search warrants on Bratt's vehicle. Police say in total, detectives seized about 1.75 pounds of cocaine with an estimated street value of $79,000. Former tropical storm Fausto has weakened into a post-tropical remnant low as it continues moving north of Hawaii. Forecasters say the system is producing minimal impacts with the strongest winds and heaviest rain remaining well north of the islands. No coastal watches or warnings are in effect. Swells generated by Fausto are still creating hazardous surf and rip currents along some exposed shorelines, though conditions are expected to continue improving. Episode 52 lava fountaining in Kilauea's Halemaumau crater ended early today after more than 7 hours. The Hawaiian Volcano Observatory said lava fountaining began at 7:10 p.m. Tuesday and ended abruptly at 2:36 a.m. The eruption was driven entirely by the north vent, which produced lava fountains reaching about 500 feet above the crater floor. The south vent did not fountain during the episode, but emitted flames as the eruption ended. From the News Radio, 830 KHVH News Center, I'm Roger Mari.
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1: Great radio stations across the land from our flagship KTSA in San Antonio, along with Sam and Polo. It is the Joe Pags Show. Thanks. Appreciate you stopping by. There's a lot going on. There's a lot to get to. Lots to talk about. Bottom of the hour is going to be FCC Commissioner, the chairman, I should say, of the FCC, Brendan Carr. I ask him, are you trying to take Jimmy Kimmel and ABC off the air? Are you going after Disney because it helps Donald Trump somehow? And he gives me his very direct answer. We're going to get the answers. You're not going to get anywhere else is what we do. Sam, it's what we do.
19: That is what you do all day, every day.
1: Every day. People. I'm exhausted. I've been doing it all day for the people. But we're going to get that done for you, bottom of the hour. Do not miss a second of that. I do ask him all the questions that you want answers to, including, what about those call centers? Every time I call a call center, they've got a deep Indian accent. They say their name is Mark or Todd, and it's not. It's something else. I actually have a conversation with them. What's the temperature where you are in India? Where are you in India? Are those call centers coming back here? Does the FCC have some control of that? I think they probably do. I know they do because I've already done the interview. So make sure you stick around for that to find out exactly when it is that we're going to be getting more Americans actually answering the phones when you call for information on an American company that you're doing business with. I think that's a real positive, too. And are more rural areas going to get more access to satellite? And will satellite technology help you stay connected on your phone, even if you're away from any sort of, you know, 5G or a Wi-Fi or anything else like that? Great conversation with Brendan Carr at the bottom of the hour. Do not miss a second of that. Make sure you take care of that. I wanted to mention this. Here in Texas, there are a couple of races that are very important nationwide. The one that we're looking at is James Tallarico, who is proud that people call him Talafrico, which is weird. He's like making t-shirts out of it, against Ken Paxton. Ken Paxton is the attorney general right now in Texas. Tallarico is a state representative or something who is lying about his Christianity and is saying and doing whatever he has to do to try to win against Ken Paxton in November. Remember, Paxton beat Cornyn in the runoff for the primary for the Republicans. There was a poll that came out last night that somebody named Gina Hinojosa, who's running as a Democrat against Greg Abbott, the governor, for governor of Texas. She put this out there last night, and I was able to go and find out some more research on it. But the poll shows that she's only down by like 5 points. I'm like, what? Because Greg Abbott is extremely popular in the state of Texas. Some of you don't like him. I happen to like him a lot. I think he's a very good governor, was a great attorney general as well. He's going to make easy work out of Gina Hinojosa in this election in November, I believe. But she's touting the parade. I'm like, she's making this up. No way she's only down by 5 points or whatever it is, or 3 points, whatever it happens to be. In fact, this Texas public opinion research poll says it's 46% for Abbott, 41% for Hinojosa. In fact, there's one now that says she's only down by 3 points. By the same outlet, 45% for Abbott, 42% for Hinojosa. I'm like, okay, that's interesting. Let me go check it out. Who is Texas Public Opinion Research? Who is that? Well, Texas Public Opinion Research describes itself as a nonpartisan outlet. Oh, I'm like, well, damn, nonpartisan outlet polled a bunch of people, and it turns out it's a much closer race than I thought. Then I looked into it a little bit more, and I believe it's a suppression poll. A suppression poll is one that says the person you want to win is doing way better than you thought, so you better get your ass out to vote, or the person you want to win is doing so badly that they can't possibly win, and you should probably stay home and not waste your time. But this says it's nonpartisan. I'm like, well, that's crazy. Let me look into it some more. And I asked Grok, hey, Grok, what's the story with Texas Public Opinion Research? And Grok gave me the answer. TPOR describes itself as nonpartisan, but its leadership and the firms that conduct its polls have clear Democratic ties. What? Stop it. So many observers treat it as having left Democratic lean or potential house effect favorable to Democrats. Key details. The director, Luke Warford, is a longtime Democratic strategist. He previously served as chief strategy officer and director of voter expansion for the Texas Democratic Party. What? Was the 2022 Democratic nominee for Texas Railroad Commission. Get out. Is a founding partner of the Agave, or Agave, I'm not sure what it is, Democratic Infrastructure Fund, explicitly focused on building Democratic infrastructure and helping Democrats win in Texas, and has been involved in other Democratic Party efforts, including a recent bid related to Travis County Democratic Party leadership. I can't believe it. Polls have been conducted in a partnership with Democratic leading firms, including Slingshot Strategies, a Democratic political consulting firm, and earlier work with Lake Research Partners, a well-known Democratic firm. You gotta be kidding me. But it's nonpartisan, Sam.
19: Yeah, I don't think there's such a thing anymore.
1: I don't either. And they should all tell the truth. By the way, I asked him what the makeup was of those who were polled, and the makeup allegedly was 1,100 likely voters. Certain percent were Republican, certain percent were Democrat, and like the biggest percent or the second biggest percent was independent. Well, what that means is they lean left and they're Democrats. So I, of course, when I saw the Democratic challenger who has no chance, in my opinion, but go and vote, make sure you go and vote, I, of course, did a copy and paste of Grok and put it on her post. I wonder if it's still there. Sam, go to Facebook, look up Gina Hinojosa. It's H-I-N-O-S-A. No, H-I-N J-O-S-A, probably. Go and check and see on her official page if Dad's post is still there. I'll bet she took it down. Say no way she wants because she's bragging that she's only down by 3 points against Greg Abbott. That's the post from last night. Again, Texas Public Opinion Research is a Democrat outlet. That's what it is. They can sue me if they want to argue about it. I've got all the information here about who the guy is who literally ran as a Democrat for railroad commissioner, and he's been backing Democrat organizations forever. When it comes to Tallarico and Paxton, they're saying Tallarico, the same outlet, is saying Tallarico is up by 5 points. Do I think it's close with Tallarico? Yes. Do I think it's closer than it is for the governor's race? Yes. Do I think Tallarico has a chance to grab the seat? I do. But he ain't up by 5 points. Now, Tallarico's a guy who gets the benefit of this Democrat pollster. Okay, he gets that. And at the same time, he just got $10 million into a super PAC that supports him from Reid Hoffman. He's the same guy that allegedly put E. Jean Carroll up to suing Donald Trump. That's how radical he is. He's one of the former founders, or one of the founders of LinkedIn. He's not associated with them anymore, but he's a far left-wing Democrat outlet. He's a far left-wing Democrat operative, I should say. So when you see these polls, what's the moral of the story? Sam, anything on that post? Do you see Dad's comments on there?
19: No, I don't see. I've been scrolling this entire time, and I don't see your comment.
1: But you do see the one where she says she's only down by three, right?
19: Oh, yeah. No, I'm there.
1: Okay. For those of you who are in Texas, go and find it over on Facebook and see if you can find the post by my official account, Joe Pags, where last night I said, hey, I wonder who TPOR is. Let me help. And then I posted the actual screenshot from Grok. Now, if it's gone, and I'll go check during the break, if it's gone, then she's a wuss, and she's afraid to have people know that this poll is a far left-leaning Democrat poll. If she's honest, then it's still there. I'll tell you that. I mean, why not leave it up there? Let people know who the pollster is. But this is why a poll like this comes out. Let's show that Tallarico is not only winning, but it's probably insurmountable. Let's show that Enos actually has a chance to beat Abbott. And this is happening in Oregon. It's happening in New York. It's happening in Florida. It's happening in Georgia. It's happening in Ohio. It's happening everywhere. These polls are all slanted. How do you know what poll to go with? I usually use Real Clear Politics because what they'll do is they'll aggregate all the polls and give you an average. That's probably closer. But when you think about it, most of these places aren't polling more than 500, 1,000, 1,500 people. How can you really know what the electorate's going to do when that's all they're polling? Sam, anything still not jumping out at you?
19: I don't see it. But also, I don't know how, you know, X really works when it comes to comments or tagging people. I don't know if all of that always shows up on their account. So,
1: I mean, I don't know. I mean, I saw it last night. Of course, when I go and look, it'll be the top thing because I'm the one who said it. But I'll go and see if it's still up there. I hope it is. I hope that she's an honest purveyor of truth and will let people know who backs that poll, who actually presented that poll. I would like to see that. And if she, again, if she's honest, good. She should be honest if she wants to be the governor of this state, which she's not going to be. 833-JOE-PAGS, 833-563-7247, joepags.com. I want to hear from you. Talking about Texas politics, and yes, it does affect you around the country. A Texas senator might be standing in the way of Todd Blanche becoming the next attorney general. And he's a senator. He's a guy we like, John Cornyn. He's been on this show many, many times for 20 years. John Cornyn's been appearing on my show. I have no dislike for John Cornyn. I think he likes me just fine, although I don't think that he thought I was helpful in this race where Paxton ended up beating him in the runoff. But that said, why would he be standing in the way of Todd Blanche? Here's a story from CNBC. Todd Blanche, attorney general nomination, on edge as Cornyn questions Trump IRS settlement. Written by Dan Mengen over at CNBC. The nomination of Todd Blanche for attorney general was at risk on Wednesday today as Senator John Cornyn of Texas, a key Republican for the second time, called off a meeting with Blanche that was meant to address concerns over the controversial settlement of President Donald Trump's lawsuit against the IRS. Senate Judiciary Committee Chair Senator Chuck Grassley, he said, Republican of Iowa, later met with Cornyn and Senator Tom Tillis, Thom, of North Carolina, another Republican whose concerns about the settlement have threatened to stall, confirming Blanche's nomination by Trump indefinitely. Asked by MS Now if his committee would vote as scheduled on Thursday on Blanche's nomination, Grassley said only we're working on getting a solution. Cornyn said he canceled a sit-down Wednesday morning, this morning, with the acting attorney general Blanche because the Department of Justice has not met his demands to clarify provisions of the settlement that shield Trump and others from IRS audits for tax returns filed before the settlement. Cornyn, whose vote Blanche needs for his nomination to advance out of the Senate Judiciary Committee, told reporters, beats me. when asked why the DOJ has not satisfied his concerns. Quote, maybe they think I'm just going to give up or, you know, go along, Cornyn said, MS Now reported. But they're mistaken. Cornyn also said he believed that Tillis is pretty much on the same page as I am. That's a quote. So they better get real. There's not much time left, Cornyn said. Tillis, like Cornyn, has expressed concerns about another provision in the settlement, the creation of the $1.8 billion fund by the DOJ to compensate people who were purportedly victims of prosecutorial overreach by the department. Blanche, a former criminal defense attorney for Trump, said he canceled the fund after members of Congress harshly criticized it, but Tillis, Cornyn, and others have asked for a written guarantee that the fund cannot be revived. You know what they don't say in this story from CNBC that keeps on quoting MS Now, which is a

0: garbage non-news outlet. They aren't saying the obvious. Tom Tillis hates Trump. Trump primaried him and Tillis is gone. John Cornyn, Sam, check my math on this. I know that in the actual primary, President Trump did not support a candidate. For the runoff, did he? I know that he supports Paxton now. I wonder if he gave his endorsement to Paxton before the primary runoff. If he did, Cornyn obviously has an axe to grind there. But Cornyn is the same guy that said that the Republican Party has to move past Donald Trump. So I wonder, he endorsed Paxton. I just wonder when. And the question is a simple one for your AI.
1: It was May 26th.
0: So it was actually right before, or was it on the day of?
1: I don't remember.
0: That runoff might have been on May 26th.
1: Let me see.
0: Or actually, it might have been like early June. Just ask the simple question. When was the Texas primary runoff for Senate? 833 Joe Pags, by the way. 833-563-7247, joepags.com. When was that primary runoff between Paxton and Cornyn?
1: It was on May 26th, and it looks like Trump delayed his choice until May 19th. So that's when he announced it.
0: All right, so he did, in fact, endorse 7 days a week before the primary mm-hmm. runoff.
1: Correct.
0: Because I know in the actual primary, he did not endorse, and then it was not an outright win by Paxton or by Cornyn because you had Wesley Hunt in there on the Republican side. So Trump does endorse Paxton. That's going to make Cornyn unhappy as well. Cornyn, who'd been there a long time, is now a lame duck senator. He's done. And he has, this is what I predicted. Will he now vote against a lot of Trump stuff? This one's interesting. Now, do I want to know the answers to what he's asking? Sure. But it shouldn't stop you from saying yes to this guy who, by the way, is extremely qualified to be the attorney general. 833-JOE-PAGS, 833-563-7247, joepags.com. Definitely want to hear from you. We're going to have at the bottom of the hour FCC Chairman Brendan Carr. Is he going after ABC and is he going after Kimmel because of President Trump? Is he going after Disney because of President Trump? 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We're back after this.

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0: Great to have you. Thanks. I appreciate you stopping by. There's a lot going on. Lots happening. Lots to get to. So I've got Brendan Carr on at the bottom of the hour. He is the FCC commissioner. It was funny last night, Sam. I got an email from a guy. And right. The email was, listen, when you talk to Brandon Gill, I want you to ask him bop a dip a bop.
7: Well, we do talk to him a lot, too.
0: We do. He's a great friend, yeah. And we have him on all the time. But you tell him that he needs this, that, and the other with the FCC. And I wrote back and I said, you mean Brendan Carr? He didn't respond. You know what I mean?
7: Come on.
0: Then I had a guy, I think his name was Jerry. I mean, Jerry, if it's not Jerry, I'm sorry, whatever the hell it is. But I think Jerry's a farmer in Michigan. Cows hate it being light in the morning. and farmers hate it being light in the morning, and this, that, and the other doesn't like this, that, and the other. He was like, just pick one and stay with it. So even though he said he didn't want it lighter in the morning, which I thought was backward, he still doesn't want daylight savings time all year. He wants right. He wants standard time all year.
7: Okay.
0: And then he says what I've been saying for years, that Michigan should be in central time. I agree with that.
7: Oh, 100%. I don't understand why it's in eastern time.
0: Yeah, because I think they wanted eastern time to extend as far as it possibly could. But, yeah, I mean, it should not be 10 o'clock. There should really be 9 o'clock when it's still light out in the middle of the summertime.
7: Totally.
0: But, yeah, I mean, he's right on both counts. I'll be honest with you. Again, it doesn't really affect me either way. If I had a gun to my head, I'd say daylight savings time because you've got more time later with sunshine. But that said, I don't care. Just stop changing the clocks. Pick one and then just do it. I mean, I don't think that's complicated. So we do try to respond to what people say on social media. We do try to respond to what people say.

0: you're saying that MAGA killed Charlie Kirk, if you're out there saying that Melania Trump has the glow of an expectant widow, you should be reviewed. Because that's not just free speech. The second one is threatening. The first one is accusing an entire movement of killing somebody who was in the movement. So, yeah, you can be reviewed. Keep it here. Coming back.
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17: Fox News, I'm Ted Linder. The U.S. military conducting new airstrikes in Iran today. President Trump saying earlier in the day the Pentagon was going to hit that nation hard.
18: The president's first words on it this morning were laden with expletives and ended with the message that Iran is going to get a beating.
19: We're
18: going to
19: be hitting them very hard.
17: The strikes following Iran firing a barrage of missiles at American forces in the Middle East this week. Federal Reserve voting to leave interest rates steady at around 3.6% for the fifth time in a row today. Federal Reserve Chairman Kevin Warsh explains while inflation is still high, the economy is still strong.
20: The economy is showing impressive resilience. Even with recent shocks, the trends are positive and reveal solid growth.
17: Senator Lindsey Graham laid to rest today in South Carolina. Friends and family remembering him as someone who never stopped working for the state he loved. Graham died suddenly on July 11th at the age of 71. 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
4: FCC Chairman Brendan Carr wants to take ABC News off the air, wants to get Disney to lose its FCC broadcasting license. Is that true? Well, if you read the left media, if you watch the left media, you think that's true. That, of course, isn't what's happening, but don't believe me. Let's go to the guy himself. This is Brendan Carr, the chairman of the FCC. Brendan, how are you? Good to see you again.
5: I'm doing great. So good to be back with you, Joe. Look forward to it.
4: It's the first time since CPAC. We saw you in Dallas, and it was great to hang out for a few minutes. Let's get into this whole Disney ABC thing. I've been somebody who's been licensed to broadcast for 37 years. I started in 1989. I've never lost my license. I've never lost my ability to broadcast on the airwaves. I know what the rules are, but I've also never come out and told a joke about the president dying. I've also never come out and shown a clear and utter bias in what it is that I'm saying. And yeah, we've got free speech. I get it. But there are limitations if you're going to broadcast on the free, taxpayer-paid-for airwaves. So what is the deal with ABC and Disney? What are you looking into?
5: You're exactly right. Look, the broadcast airwaves aren't NOM. There's some rules. There's some regulations you have to comply with. And most people don't get it, that broadcast is so fundamentally different than everything else. It's different than newspaper, different than cable, different than podcast. The reason why is when you're using the airwaves, those are the public's airways. It's a public resource. You're getting free government subsidized distribution. Cable doesn't get that. Podcasts don't get that. So the bargain is you get that for free and the government will protect you. I mean, we won't let anybody else use your spectrum. If they do, we will violently eject them. Yes. But in exchange, you've got to comply with some public interest obligations, which means, you know, things like political equal time rules, which means serving the public interest, which means looking out for your local community. No news distortions, no broadcast hoaxes. And what we've been doing at the FCC is simply holding broadcasters accountable again to those baseline obligations that perhaps FCCs, Republican and Democrat in recent years, looked the other way on, but we are not going to look the other way.
4: He's the chairman of the Federal Communications Commission. It's Brendan Carr. So when it comes to Jimmy Kimmel specifically, he did a couple of things that were not only questionable, I feel like they were unbelievably biased and nasty. But you can be nasty and still be able to broadcast publicly. But what he said about Charlie Kirk's death, that MAGA was somehow pretending they didn't do it, like the people who support President Trump somehow killed Charlie Kirk. That's a disgusting allegation. Then he says this as a joke. There's Melania Trump, the first lady, looking like or having the glow of an expectant widow. Again, suggesting the president should die, or maybe even, you know, offering to people who might be unhinged to go and do something about that. If he were on cable only, if he were not on the public airwaves, do you have any purview over that at all? Is it because he's on ABC?
5: Any programming that's on cable, we do not have those same types of rules and regulations. You're right. It's unique as to the broadcast medium, again, because you're getting free subsidized access to a distribution platform worth billions of dollars. Now, look, right. Some broadcasters have made clear that they don't want to comply with the public interest obligations anymore. They want us to treat them like cable, to which I say, okay, there's a way to do that. Maybe we should require those broadcasters to pay for their use of the spectrum, not just now, but for all the free use of the spectrum for decades leading up to now, and you want to pay the American people back, then maybe you can buy your way out of those public interest obligations and get treated by like cable. But as long as you want those free licenses, you get it. And look, our view is pretty simple. Licenses are not sacred cows. There are things you can do to lose your license. If there wasn't anything you could ever do to put your license in jeopardy, then it's a property right, not a license.
4: It's Brendan Carr, FCC chairman. Go follow him at Brendan Carr FCC over on all the social media. I know that you've got a special relationship with China. They've been going after you for a while, and I want to get into Chinese technology infiltrating here in America. But let me finish up on the whole ABC, Disney, or NBC, CBS, whoever's over the airwaves. Let's finish up on that this way. There are former FCC men and maybe women who have been questioned by the left of the legacy media. They've all said Brendan Carr needs to stop. It's a witch hunt. He's only doing Trump's bidding. Are you doing this to protect President Trump, or are you doing this because it's your job?
5: Yeah, we're doing it to hold them accountable to the public interest standard. But you're right, there was a filing recently from a number of former FCC officials, and I don't think I've seen a set of signatures with a higher degree of Trump derangement syndrome be filed at the agency before. And obviously, it's almost exclusively Democrats, including one former FCC chair who got in quite a lot of trouble at the FCC when he was chair for Women's History Month, signing off on a program about PMS and how it could lead to violence among women in the workforce. So I would take his viewpoints with a little bit of salt.
4: It is Brendan Carr, SEC chairman. I heard you say you're doing this because it's the right thing to do, and I'm glad that you're doing it. People should be held to account. And like you said, if Jimmy Kimmel doesn't want to be held to account, do it on YouTube. Do it on cable. Go find a cable outlet that'll do it. Then there won't be any purview by you and by your commission that's looking out for my kids and my family when it comes to not only truth, but I mean, if you're making allegations like he made about the Charlie Kirk death and like he made about Melania Trump, I don't think you belong on the public airwaves. Call me crazy. Let's get into this. Should one owner be able to own as many TV stations as he or she wants?
5: I think we should be open-minded at the FCC to deals that could do that. I think if it's a great deal for the country, then yes, we should allow them to own a number of TV stations. If it's a bad deal, then we shouldn't allow them to own a lot or even one. Historically, the FCC has had a rule that says you can't own so much TV stations that you can reach more than 39% of the country. And the idea originally was we didn't want what we call national programmers like Comcast and Disney to get too big. Well, right. Flash forward to today, Comcast and Disney are ginormous corporations, and it's not because they own a ton of TV stations. They actually don't. It's because they go directly to consumer through apps, through streaming services. So today, they reach 100% of the nation, and yet the local TV stations that they compete with, in many cases, they're limited by this so-called 39% limit. So what we're looking at the FCC is to get rid of the bright line cap that said great deals, bad deals don't get done over 39%. And we're saying we want to look at deals. If it's a good one, we'll let it through. If it's bad, then we'll block it.
4: Is the number 39% just arbitrary? Somebody pulled it out of the air?
5: No, so 39% was put in a statute by Congress, and some have argued, in fact, that Congress put it in a statute and therefore the FCC can't change it, but this has already been litigated in the D.C. Circuit, and the D.C. Circuit said no. When Congress said 39%, that's merely the starting point of the FCC's analysis, and they can go up from there, and so we're keying off of that D.C. Circuit decision.
4: If I'm hearing you right, you're okay and you think we should all be okay with somebody or some entity owning as many as they want, provided they follow the rules, they follow the regulations, they don't cross the line. It doesn't matter to me who owns it if they're doing it the right way and they're following the rules set out to protect Americans. Am I reading you right?
5: Yeah, I think that's right. There's some people that are opposed to me that say, look, we want many, many people to own lots of TV stations in a market. So let's say we have five TV stations in a market. They want five different people to own it. And I get that. That would be great. But what that can ignore oftentimes is economic reality. It's the same type of people that said we shouldn't allow investment and scale in local newspapers because I want my five local newspapers. Now, flash forward to today, the economics didn't work out, and we have basically zero local newspapers in almost every part of the country. Right. I don't want that to be the future for broadcast TV. So if there's a world in which we have, you know, five TV stations today among five owners, and we can have three owners have all the stations tomorrow, but they're going to be actually have the scale and resources to do real journalism, not fake news, then we should be open to that.
4: It is Brendan Carr, the chairman of the Federal Communications Commission, FCC. Go to Brendan Carr, FCC, right now over on all the social media. Let me ask you about AM radio. I believe, as a talk show host, and I do lean conservative, but I tell the truth, so it doesn't really matter where my leanings are. I'm not out here lying. But I believe that the left in this country is pushing to get rid of AM radio in cars because it would limit the access of somebody like me to that car. And I know there are streaming services and so on and so forth, but every few years, you hear the same nonsense that they want to get rid of AM radio. Where are you on that?
5: Yeah, that could be right. And so there's legislation in Congress, including being led by Senator Ted Cruz, to save AM radio, to keep it in cars. And I support that for a lot of reasons, including AM is a place where you get a lot of weather alerts and emergency notifications. It's part of our emergency warning system. And keeping it in electronic vehicles is really not that complicated. At the same time, yeah, could there be some motivations here for conservative bias? It's possible. Of course, as you know, AM radio is not as vital to the conservative movement today as it was, say, 20 years ago because of, you know, what we're doing here in addition to your broadcast.
4: Right.
5: You have streaming, you have podcasts, you have social media. So it's not quite the singular thing that it was for movement conservatives, but I still think it's important to keep for lots of different reasons.
4: It is Brendan Carr, the chairman of the FCC. Let's talk about your relationship with China. They were going after you nonstop on social media, making threats and even worse. And then you become the chairman of the FCC. That really, really was not China's choice for you to be in that position. Have things ramped up? Are they still going after you all the time? And what about Chinese technology that is infiltrating everything we do when it comes to internet connections, when it comes to our power grid? How at risk are we with China wanting a piece of the action here in the United States?
5: One of the first things I did when President Trump tapped me to be chair of the FCC is we stood up a new council on national security inside the FCC. And I got to tell you, they have been exceptionally busy. So, for instance, we banned all foreign produced drones, new models of them. So if there's a model on the market today, you can keep buying those models. You can keep your own drone. But new models of foreign produced drones, we banned. The same with routers, which is a key piece of how people connect to the internet. And just this week, we took that same step with respect to humanoid robots and quadrupeds, those little robot dogs.
4: Right.
5: So going forward, there can't be new models of those humanoid robots, those robot dogs, based on national security determination. So we're doing it to protect the country. But I also got to tell you, it's having a knock-on benefit economically. Take drones, for instance. Once we impose that ban on foreign drones going forward, it resulted in over $4 billion newly flowing into the domestic U.S. drone market. In fact, I think just this week we're seeing motors being produced here in America for drones for the first time ever. And so we're seeing manufacturing plants open, jobs open, investment. And same with routers. We had like no U.S. companies making routers last year, and we have something like 20 or more doing it. So it's great for our national security. And it's also part, I would say, at least as results matter, of President Trump's reindustrialization movement, which, again, is so vital so that we have some degree of control over our supply chains going forward.
4: Were there vulnerabilities that we found? I'm not sure if it was a conversation between you and me. We've had about a million. But I was speaking with someone, it might be you, that the solar panels that were coming in from China, they actually found USB links. They were finding all sorts of tracking information in these things that were being manufactured in China. Is that your concern about routers and drones and other technology as well, that we just don't know what they're doing with the technology that might be surveilling us?
5: I have heard concerns about that. One thing we also did this week has to do with power inverters. We also prohibited power inverters going forward. And those are very much present in all of our power grid, including some of those solar panels. There is action that we're taking that's going to end up helping make sure that from a power grid, power supply, solar panel perspective, we're in a better situation as well.
4: It is Brendan Carr, the FCC chairman. We always appreciate the time and the access. Let's talk about satellite connectivity. I have not tried Starlink. I used to have DirecTV satellite, but that's 20 years ago, so we're living in a very rural area. And that's the only way you can get internet, right? So that technology is ramped up so much. It's so fast now. The latency is almost the same as it is for a digital cable line. So or digital, you know, not even cable, just direct digital. What's the future of satellite, do you think? And what about connectivity to my phone? If you're in a remote area, if you're not somebody who has a satellite available where you are, you can't really jump on that. I know that you're working on that. What's the future of that?
5: We're really excited about that. President Trump has been clear that he wants America to lead the world again when it comes to next generation technology. One of those is exactly what you're talking about, and it's described as direct-to-device technology. So right now, and a lot of times, you need a little standalone dish, whether it's a Starlink dish or something else, and then you connect your phone to that, then that thing connects to the satellite. It works great in a lot of places. But the future is you can go straight from your smartphone right to a low Earth orbit satellite, no need for a dish in between the two. It's going to be fast internet, low latency. And think about what that means. So you have ubiquitous coverage everywhere in the country, everywhere in the world. It's going to be approaching real high-speed internet. More competition, particularly in rural and sparsely populated areas, and Trump has wanted us to lead, and we're doing that. So SpaceX now has the spectrum they need to offer that service in the future. Amazon is accessing spectrum to do that as well, and we're putting the framework in place as a regulatory matter so that billions of dollars are going to flow into that, and it's going to be a really good win for consumers. We're already seeing some good results. If you look at cell phone pricing as a general matter, it's down about 10%
4: right.
5: already since President Trump has come in. Internet speeds are up 50%. So we're not exactly where we want to be yet,

0: but we're trending in the right direction.
1: It is Brendan Carr, the chairman of the FCC. I feel like you and I talked about $40+ billion that was allocated to getting more high-speed internet to rural areas, and I believe Kamala Harris was in charge of it and didn't do any of it. Is that still in the works, or are we turning now, instead of doing sort of, you know, fiber optics and landline and burying things and putting things in, you know, on poles, are we now opting for satellite instead, or is it all of the above?
0: Yeah, you're right. It's all of the above. So that program still exists. Secretary Lutnick at Commerce has revamped it and turned around and cut a tremendous amount of waste out of that program. And one way he's doing that is exactly what you said, which is he's now open to all technologies. There's places where low Earth orbit satellite is going to be super fast and great. There's what we call fixed wireless technology. So they've opened it up to technological competition. And so they have driven down the cost to the government of providing internet to individual locations. So that program is getting turned around too, which is good.
1: The last thing I want to hit, if you don't mind, every time I call a call center, it's somebody who's in India or somewhere else. And I literally, Brendan, I will say to them, because they'll say, hi, it's Mark, and it's not. It's somebody with a thick accent. I'll say, just tell me your real name. And these people will say, okay, it's really, and then they say the real name. And I'll say, where are you really? Yeah. Well, I'm in India. How's the weather right now? Like, I'll have a conversation. We have so many jobs that have been exported that I think are great jobs that can be done by Americans. Is there an incentive or a way to incentivize companies? And I don't want people to be overregulated. You and I agree on that. But is there a way to incentivize companies in America to have those call centers here?
0: Oh, for sure. We are looking at exactly this issue. And it's for a variety of reasons. One, when you're connected with an overseas call center, there's often a communications, a language, a cultural barrier that just makes people so darn frustrated when they're trying to solve a problem. But there's also security risks. You'll have people who work at these foreign call centers that will then go peel off and work in boiler rooms, take the training that they got at the legit call center. But also the pay can be so low that bad actors can pay them to flip them to gain access to your account pretty easy. So we are pushing ideas to onshore these call centers, and we're seeing some progress. In fact, Charter, a cable company, has recently committed to having 100% U.S.-based call centers, and we want to push as many of these entities as possible to do it, at least have an option, maybe have some percentage that's not going overseas. And the companies absolutely hate it, and they threaten us, and they say, well, if you do this, we're just going to get rid of all live operators and give people really crappy AI operators instead. And, you know, it's a bunch of saber rattling and threats. But I'm with you. I'm sick and tired of these jobs being offshored because it just makes solving these problems so darn difficult.
1: And that's the problem. You're right. There's a language barrier. There's somebody who's, it's the middle of the night for them. It's during the day for me. It's just the whole thing. But also they're paying them like $2 an hour, if that. Whereas you've got to pay an American worker that'll help our economy, you know, something much better than that. So is there a way to incentivize it? Just very quickly, if you don't mind, is there a tax abatement in mind? Is it through regulation that you would do it? Is it all of that?
0: Yeah, we're looking at everything right now, you know, principally the regulatory front. But we're open-minded and seeing how we can't make some more progress on this.
1: It's Brendan Carr. He is the FCC chairman. I appreciate you answered everything, threw everything in the kitchen sink at you, Brendan, and you're always, always great about it. Thanks for making time for my audience and for me. Appreciate you.
0: Always good to be with you. Thanks, Joe.
1: All right. We're back after this. Stay right here.
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7: Hey, and good afternoon. Still contending with regular stubborn slowing on H1 in both directions, east and west. Eastbound just from Middle Street to Punahou and westbound through the Hull of Emerge out past H2. Either way, it's about 25, maybe 30 minutes of brake lights at most. No problems up and over the Koolau. Out windward's all looking good. Just a little slow in and out of Olomana and southbound on Kalani on Ole heading down into Waimanolo. Up on the North Shore, you might see some big waves at a few brake lights from Waimea Bay down to Laniakea. Mid-Island up and down H2, that's all looking good. Heading up the leeward shore, it's a little pocket of slowing heading up north into Nanakula on Farrington right there at Black Rocks. I'm Devin Hennessy with your traffic.
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1: Always great to have the FCC chairman, Brendan Carr, on the program. We appreciate him stopping by. Next hour is going to be EJ Antoni. He's the chief economist over at heritage.org. He's going to give us some great answers as to what's going on with the budget, what's going on with affordability. I do that in air quotes, and a whole lot more. Lots coming your way. Also, should we be putting trans people in the opposite gender jail cell? Cover that too. Keep it on the Joe Pags Show.
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0: Hey, and good afternoon. Still contending with regular stubborn slowing on H1 in both directions, east and west. Eastbound, just from Middle Street to Punahou, and westbound through the Hulava Merge out past H2. Either way, it's about 25, maybe 30 minutes of brake lights at most. No problems up and over the Ko'olau. Out windwards, all looking good. Just a little slow in and out of Olomana and southbound on Kalani on Ole, heading down into Waimanalo. Up on the north shore, you might see some big waves at a few brake lights from Waimea Bay down to Laniakea, Mid-Island up down H2. That's all looking good. Heading up the leeward shore, it's a little pocket of slowing heading up north into Nautical on Farrington, right there at Black Rocks. I'm Devin Hennessy with your traffic.
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4: A new round of attacks complete. I'm Lisa Lacera, Fox News. U.S. Central Command says the strikes against Iran struck multiple Islamic Revolutionary Guard targets. This coming after Tehran launched missiles which were intercepted at U.S. forces in Jordan. President Trump said there would be new strikes when he spoke with reporters this afternoon.
5: They've already apologized, but, you know, we got to smack them a little bit.
4: Saudi Arabia had accused Iraqi militias of firing drones against its oil facilities over the past 2 days, which they initially denied. At least one person is dead after a Russian ballistic missile struck the Ukrainian capital of Kyiv, and the mayor of Lviv says residential buildings have been damaged there. He's telling people to seek shelter. Earlier today, Ukraine's president predicted a major offensive from Russia today. President Trump unveils plans for a major overhaul of the Washington region's largest international airport.
7: The much maligned Washington Dulles International Airport will be among the finest in the world after a more than $20 billion renovation, President Trump says.
5: It's time to ensure that the United States has the greatest airports anywhere in the world, and we're starting right here with the capital city.
7: The overhaul will modernize terminals, add gates, and construct a garage to accommodate more than 30,000 vehicles.
5: It'll be one of the largest airports anywhere in the world, and I think it'll be actually one of the most efficient.
7: Transportation Secretary Sean Duffy says the $22.5 billion investment is backed by the DOT, the Washington Airports Authority, and United Airlines. Construction is expected to begin next spring.
4: Fox's Jared Halpern at the White House. A man already serving 25 years for the stabbing of author Salman Rushdie has been convicted of federal terrorism charges. After just a couple hours of deliberations, a jury found Hadi Mattar guilty on all counts. Prosecutors have said Mattar was motivated by the 1989 call by Iran's Ayatollah Khomeini for Rushdie's death. America's listening to Fox News.
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16: I'm Roger Murray. A driver was critically injured after crashing into two utility poles in Pupukea. HFD said crews responded to the single vehicle crash on Pupukea Road just before 7:40 a.m. Firefighters arrived to find the driver partially ejected and pinned inside and underneath the vehicle. Crews stabilized the vehicle and used hydraulic rescue tools to free the driver. The patient was turned over to Honolulu Emergency Medical Services for treatment. A Hilo man is facing multiple drug charges after Hawaii Island police seized nearly 2 pounds of cocaine during a vice investigation. Police arrested 45-year-old Michael Bratt on July 25th at a public park in Hilo following an operation by the Hawaii Police Department's Vice Division. Investigators executed search warrants on Bratt's vehicle. Police say in total, detectives seized about 1.75 pounds of cocaine with an estimated street value of $79,000. Former tropical storm Fausto has weakened into a post-tropical remnant low as it continues moving north of Hawaii. Forecasters say the system is producing minimal impacts with the strongest winds and heaviest rain remaining well north of the islands. No coastal watches or warnings are in effect. Swells generated by Fausto are still creating hazardous surf and rip currents along some exposed shorelines, though conditions are expected to continue improving. Episode 52 lava fountaining in Kilauea's Halemaumau crater ended early today after more than 7 hours. The Hawaiian Volcano Observatory said lava fountaining began at 7:10 p.m. Tuesday and ended abruptly at 2:36 a.m. The eruption was driven entirely by the north vent, which produced lava fountains reaching about 500 feet above the crater floor. The south vent did not fountain during the episode, but emitted flames as the eruption ended. From the News Radio, 830 KHVH News Center, I'm Roger Mari.
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1: Great radio stations everywhere. Glad to have you along with Sam and Polo. It is the Joe Pags Show. If you missed it earlier, we were all over the Fauci stuff. Fauci pleading the Fifth Amendment so as not to incriminate himself, even though he can't be incriminated federally. The guy walks out, and instead of being the pompous ass he's been since we've known of him, since the 1980s, the guy's got a questionable past involving testing on animals, on dogs specifically, his complete fumble of the HIV situation back in the 80s, the fact that he pretended like natural immunity wasn't a thing during the pandemic in the past, 5-6 years. The fact that he said ivermectin and hydroxychloroquine didn't work when they clearly did, studies showed. When he refused to tell us what was in the shot, did not want to tell us the adverse effects in the shot, he and other health officials at the time pushing remdesivir, which was not a good thing. Well, we had Ron Johnson on. He's in this committee that was questioning Fauci today, as Fauci took the Fifth Amendment, I think, 110 times. And it got lively, but again, it could be all theater. It got lively. I don't mean Ron Johnson's all theater because he's not. He's all business. With Moreno getting loud, and then you got Josh Hawley getting loud, and I think Ashley Moody got loud for a while. You got all these people getting loud. Is he going to face the same contempt of Congress charges, contempt of the Senate, contempt of Congress, that Navarro and Bannon faced? And by the way, Navarro and Bannon had a really good case. Their case was presidential immunity. that their communication with the president directly, and that's what this was about, would be protected by law, which of course it is. They still went 4 months each to prison. Will the Republicans that outnumber the Democrats on this committee, will they vote to charge this guy with contempt of the Senate, contempt of Congress? He was sworn in today. If you missed my interview with Ron Johnson, good news. You can check out the podcast after the show. It was in hour number one. Make sure you check that out, or just go right now to joepags.com/YouTube. It is up and running. You can watch the interview as well as listen to it. But either way, make sure that if you miss anything on the show and you want to go hear it, go see it, you want to hear it back, it's available after the show all over the place. Just look for the Joe Pags Show, J-O-E space P-A-G-S. Make that happen. I got to ask you about what's going on with some of these judges making the decision that if you're somehow trans, you can be transferred to a prison of the gender you wish you were. I'll have that story for you coming up in a second. But as always, you know how important the Iran war is, or the Iran military action. I guess even Trump's calling it a war, even though I thought, well, it's a military action. It's not really a war. Either way, there's an update on that. U.S.-Iran updates. This is from CBS News. Could be fake. Trump says Iran to get a beating as war expands with U.S.-Saudi strikes in Iraq. Tucker Reels, Khaled Wasif, and Duarte Diaz. They all wrote this. Took a lot of people. Sam, I don't even know how that would happen. Dad has been writing news, been doing news for a very long time, approaching 40 years. I've never ever said, hey, can we sit down and write this story together?
14: You know, I do give them a little grace when it's like a live update page, because it could be, hey, you're doing this in the morning, you're doing this in the afternoon, you're doing this at night. But for some of these other articles, I do not get it.
1: Sorry, I'm not giving three people the byline. Ain't happening. Stay your ass there. And listen, you can go home and update it from your house if you want. You got to have three different people? I think it's stupid. Now, the one case that you made was a good one. What if it's the camera person? All right, I get it. But why would the camera person get a credit on a written page? You know what I mean?
14: I mean, you do typically see like a credit underneath photographs, but they don't usually get like a writer's credit.
1: Right. What if it's the executive producer? I don't care.
14: Wow.
1: I know you're the executive producer emerita. I get it.
14: Am I?
1: But if I write the story, like you wrote a story today. Did you say that I wrote it?
14: No, that was me.
1: What?
14: My name.
1: How dare you?
14: I know.
1: I should be mentioned. What?
14: Okay. Well, the article was about you.
1: Well, that could be the problem. Why did you put the echo on?
14: I didn't.
1: Wow.
14: Wow.
1: Paula, do you want to repeat what that word of the day was yesterday?
17: The correct pronunciation?
1: Wait, I don't give you echo when I turn that on? Wait a second. What is that?
17: Oh, well.
1: Wait a second. That's not fair. Hold on. Let's try it now.
17: Bite?
1: Did you add your own echo?
17: No.
1: Don't.
17: No, I didn't.
1: What was it again? How did you pronounce your last name?
17: Well, the correct pronunciation is Bite.
1: Okay, let's not. I didn't ask for the correct pronunciation. I asked for the right one.
17: Oh.
1: Do you have a button for it or no?
17: I don't.
1: Damn it. What's the matter with you people? You're not going to make a button? You made it your text ringtone, didn't you?
17: I mean, I think that's more than enough right there.
1: I think it probably is. I want that full volume when you're at the restaurant next time.
17: Oh, for sure.
1: And I will be texting your face off. I'll just be texting you every 2 seconds. Here you go. If you missed it yesterday, go check out the podcast. What's wrong with you? You can't miss a show. 833-JOE-PAGS, 833-563-7247, joepags.com. Here are the updates from Iran. Trump says Iran to get a beating as war expands with U.S.-Saudi strikes in Iraq. And again, written by three different people for some reason. What to know about the Iran war today? I do like that they're giving credit to Fox News. Actually, I will give them credit for giving credit to Fox News. Maybe CBS is coming around. You think CBS is coming around, Sam?
14: You know, I have seen a lot of their articles recently, and I don't hate them. So, yeah, probably.
1: I mean, I think they might be coming around. I'm not sure. But maybe. All right. So President Trump told Fox News Wednesday today the U.S. would be hitting them hard when asked about a response to a new attack by Iran targeting U.S. forces in the Middle East. Drone strikes at an Egyptian port sparked fires in two natural gas vessels, according to a British maritime security firm. Jordan's military said it intercepted a new barrage of Iranian missiles Wednesday today after the U.S. military said it thwarted a surprise attack by Iran targeting American forces in the region the previous day. At least 20 people were killed in a joint U.S.-Saudi strikes in Iranian-backed forces on Iranian-backed forces in Iraq. An umbrella paramilitary group known as the Popular Mobilization Forces said Wednesday today. Central Command said U.S. and Saudi forces conducted strikes late Tuesday, yesterday, on Iranian proxies in Iraq, the first confirmed attacks by a Gulf state during the war. That's your war update for today. Now, when I get into it with E.J. and Tony, the economist at the bottom of the hour, he says a very good thing would be to finish the Iran war quickly when it comes to the economy. He says that the economy is still better than it was under Biden, but it could get a whole lot better if we just do the right thing and finish Iran quickly. And that is hurting us economically. You never know what the gas price is going to be. And if the gas price is higher, then the trucks that carry the goods here and there, that's going to be higher. It's going to cost more. And it affects the economy. Again, the economy is better than it was under Biden, but it's not as good as

0: should be under Trump. I say finish this quickly. Then there's this, and it's what I'm going to want to take calls on. Maybe I won't get any calls on this. I'll be honest with you, because this isn't easy. Why on earth would we ever send somebody who is pretending to be the wrong gender to that gender cell or cell block in a prison or a jail? Why would we do that? And here's what I mean. A guy is convicted of something, makes the decision he's no longer a man, he's now a woman. And then for some reason, these idiots in the judicial system, especially in these blue areas, are going, okay, yeah, we'll put you in with the women. Like, these men will say, I'm really a woman, you've got to put me in with the women. I'm not safe here with the men, even though you are a man. And in one case, Sam, look this up. This is from a few years ago. One prisoner claiming to be transgender got a bunch of his prison mates pregnant. Now, maybe I'm wrong, but a woman can't get a woman pregnant. So check that out. Pretty sure that happened. But here's the story from the AP. Could be biased. Judge weighs bid to block or reverse transfers of transgender inmates into a segregated prison unit. Written by Michael Kunzelman. Updated today. The Trump administration has violated a court order by transferring several incarcerated transgender women to a segregated prison unit, an attorney for the inmates argued Wednesday today, in urging a federal judge to enforce the order. Again, this is the Trump administration not even sending these men, pretending to be women, back with men. The Trump administration is sending them to a segregated area where they could be among themselves. Bunch of so-called trans women or men who think they're women or men pretending to be women can now be in the same cell together. So there is no harm on the women, and there's no, you know, unwanted pregnancies of the women, and they're not going to be in harm's way because they're being housed with men because they're confused. Why is this not the best possible outcome? Sam, did you find that story?
1: I did. I sent it to you. It was a New Jersey trans prisoner who impregnated two inmates.
0: Of course. Yeah. But how do you do that? It's a woman. You can't, a woman can't impregnate a woman. I mean, did I miss something in biology?
1: You did not.
0: Okay, so back to this dumb story where it's not okay to just segregate them. We've got to give them special privileges or something. U.S. District Judge Royce Lamberth in Washington, D.C. didn't rule from the bench on the inmates' request to return them to general population at women's prisons and block more transfers into the segregated unit, but the judge expressed concern that the transfers violate a preliminary injunction that he issued last month. Quote, you're violating my order, aren't you? Lamberth said, or asked the Justice Department attorney, Jared Littman. No, Your Honor, Littman said. Based on the words of your order, there was no violation. Lamberth, however, said it appears that the government has violated its previous order on its face by segregating the plaintiffs and depriving them of all their privileges from when they were housed in women's facilities. Well, what does that mean? The privileges of being around women who are taking showers and going to the bathroom and you're a man? That's a privilege? 10 transgender women, the AP keeps writing, these are 10 men pretending to be women, I'm going to help them, are currently segregated in the same unit at a prison in Fort Worth, Texas. 8 of them are plaintiffs in a lawsuit challenging an executive order that President Donald Trump signed last year, directing the Federal Bureau of Prisons to house inmates based on their biological sex and halt gender-affirming care. Lamberth, who was nominated to the bench by Republican President Ronald Reagan, ruled on July 7th that the officials must house the lawsuit's plaintiffs in women's prisons or women's halfway houses. The judge enjoined prison officials from enforcing part of Trump's executive order. Plaintiff's attorney Alexander Shalom argued that housing the plaintiffs in a segregated unit violates their constitutional rights against cruel and unusual punishment. Why is it cruel and unusual to be housed with other trans people? Sam, how is that cruel and unusual if you're a trans person?
1: Seems fair.
0: I mean, how is that cruel and unusual? Yep, look at that. How is it cruel and unusual to house these men who think they're women or acting like women with other men who think they're women or acting like women? So trans people don't want to be near other trans people? That somehow is a violation of their rights? Is that what I'm to understand? I don't get it. Plaintiff's attorney again said it's cruel and unusual punishment. This is a backdoor attempt to implement the executive order, Shalom told the judge. The conditions are not in any way comparable to a women's facility. Shalom said the transfers have exacerbated plaintiff's gender dysphoria, which is the distress that a person feels because their assigned gender and gender identity don't match. The medical condition has been linked to depression and suicidal thoughts. Quote, defendants minimize this harm, but they can't deny it's occurring. Shut up. I have an idea, ass wagon. Don't commit a crime. You want to dress and act like the other gender? Again, if you're an adult, you can do that. But you have no right to commit a crime against society and then demand you be put with people of the opposite biological gender. And if you're not put with them, then somehow that harms you. Shut up. Segregation is the best way to go. Put them together in a separated, segregated area and have them enjoy each other's company all day. I mean, but of course, that's a problem. It's a problem because some of these people are only acting like Sam just illustrated in that story, where one says he was a woman, but somehow impregnated two actual women in the prison. Well, how does that happen if you're not having traditional relations, man and woman? It doesn't. In other words, he's a liar. But if you lie enough and you've got some dumb attorney, you've got some dumb judge, then somehow you get away with it? Doesn't make any sense. 833-JOE-PAGS. 833-563-7247, joepags.com. Definitely want to hear from you on this because, listen, are we going to either protect women or not protect women? Trans people are cool, then why is segregating them together somehow uncool? I mean, you can even take it to the next level, which has nothing to do with prisons or breaking the law. But when President Trump last week at the White House Correspondents' Dinner compared Caitlin Collins to Dylan Mulvaney, a man acting like a woman, why was that an insult? I thought that people on the left thought that Dylan Mulvaney was a beautiful woman. Sam, anything on that?
1: Yeah, no.
0: Okay. 833-JOE-PAGS, joepags.com. 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Stay here.
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0: He is the chief economist over at heritage.org, and he gets it done right. I saw him on some show the other day, and I think it was on Fox. It might have been something else. And I was like, well, you got to get EJ and Tony on. And I'm like, this is Sam's life. I will text her at any hour of the day. Get me EJ and Tony. She's like, oh, okay. Yep.
1: Sounds good.
0: Get me Brendan Carr. Okay. Get me Ron Johnson today. Okay, I got it. No, it rocks.
1: Done.
0: Yeah, it rocks. I think it's awesome. So we have EJ on at the bottom of the hour. Great information on employment, on the debt, on centralized banking, on gas prices affecting everything, on the Iran war and its effect on everything. Really, really good stuff. Stick around for that. Let me go to the phone lines. It's Bob in Minnesota. Bob, before I take you, I've gotten a couple of emails on this. Tell me what's going on with these dolls in Minnesota schools.
2: Well, my wife's upset because she works for a charter school, and, you know, Trump loves charter schools, and it's right. not union, so she's really upset about this whole thing. But I'm just flabbergasted. I'm speechless because I'm embarrassed. I'm already embarrassed that $18 billion of DIF has disappeared, and he's not in handcuffs.
0: Yeah.
2: But now, the age of four and older, and, you know, we say a pledge allegiance to the flag in our little charter school. And, you know, Joe, I'm so embarrassed.
0: Well, Bob, I don't think we set the scene. We stop for a second because people listening around the country don't understand what we're talking about. There are dolls that are being presented in schools that are dolls where you can interchange their genitalia or something.
2: Yes.
0: And this is like in public school, like paid for by the taxpayers?
2: Yes.
0: Well, what's being done about it? Is anybody raising a big enough stink to do something about this?
2: Well, this all just came out. The woman that brought me into the world brought me up on this, and my wife is checking into it. But yes, it's clothes, it's body parts, it's sick, Joe.
0: It is. No, Bob, I got to let you go because I got to do this. Sam? Get me Liz Collin. Let's find out what the hell's going on in Minnesota with the... It's like trans dolls or something in Minnesota. And Bob was just tongue-tied. He was like, I can't even breathe. I'm so flabbergasted by this. And I get it, man, because if that happened in the era of my children

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3: Fox News, I'm Chris DeMeo. Dr. Anthony Fauci appearing before a Senate committee where he refused to answer any questions about COVID and its origins. Florida Governor Ron DeSantis says the state has launched an investigation into Fauci.
4: I would love to see something happen there. The reality is a federal official has a lot of defenses to go if they're dragged into state court. And in fact, he could probably remove it to federal court.
3: DeSantis on Fox's Jesse Waters primetime, Democrats calling the hearing politically motivated. The Senate approving a bill to impose sanctions on Russia and Iran.
5: They have had a murderous regime for 47 years that has enacted terror on Americans and our allies abroad. That must come to an end.
3: Senator Katie Britt on special report. 23 people confirmed dead from an earthquake in southwestern Japan. 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
1: If you listen to the left in this country, it's all about affordability. You know, I never heard of the word affordability that much in my life before Mamdani ran in New York. And now everybody who's anybody who's running for any office in this country, whether they're DSA or just a Democrat, they're talking about affordability. So how has it changed, if at all, since President Trump got back into office? I love getting with this guy. It's Chief Economist, the Heritage Foundation. It is Dr. E.J. Antoni. Doc, how are you? Good to see you.
2: Joe, I'm great. Nice to be back with you.
1: It's okay, so talk to me about affordability. Do the Democrats have a point? Is it unaffordable to live in the United States now, or are they using this as a political move?
2: Well, Joe, I mean, how do you say they have a point, but they're 4 years too late? That's the reality of this situation.
1: Right.
2: Look, yes, we have an affordability crisis. There's no doubt about it. Costs have exploded since 2020. That's just what the numbers tell us, okay? If you look at the cost to own a home today, what does your monthly mortgage payment look like on a median price home? And you compare that to 6-7 years ago, it's literally doubled. But you could have said the exact same thing back in 2023. So again, it's not as if we all of a sudden got to this affordability crisis overnight. This was several years in the making because of the Democrats' own policies, because they spent, borrowed, and printed trillions upon trillions of dollars that we didn't have. That's what gave us 40-year high inflation. Then we had the fastest rise in interest rates in also 40 years as a result. Again, all of this stemmed from their policies. So forgive me if I say it's a little laughable, frankly, for them to all of a sudden bring up the fact that, yes, we are in an affordability crisis.
1: A couple of things are really important, EJ. First of all, I've got five daughters, and if you say 6-7, you got to do this for some reason. I don't know what that means, where you move your hands. Six, I don't know what that is. Some, from a song? I don't know. But you just said something that I've heard nobody else in your field say. This isn't Trump. This is a leftover from Biden. The horrible policies where you're spending $1 trillion on green energy, calling it the Inflation Reduction Act, which didn't, adding so much regulation, squelching our own ability to go out and get our own resources in this country. This is a leftover from the horrible policies of 21 through 25.
2: Exactly, Joe. Now, I will say recently, just the last couple of months have been a bit of a curveball because of the Iran war. But to understand that, to get the context first, you have to look at what can the average American actually buy with his or her paycheck. That to me is one of the most important economic metrics there is, and I don't think it gets talked about enough. Well, under Joe Biden, it fell about 4%. In other words, you got about 4% poorer during his right. during his tenure in office. Now, during Trump's first year in office, he was able to claw back about half of that, if you can believe it. In other words, what the average American could buy with his or her paycheck rose about 2% or so. Now, unfortunately, because of what's happened with fuel prices, relating to the conflict with Iran, you've given up about half of the gains from Trump. So you're only about 1% better off than what you were under Biden, which means you're still about 3% worse than when Biden first took office. So again, this idea that there's an affordability crisis, yes, that's true. It's been here for literally years, and they're only talking about it now because they see it as a kind of a political tool that they can bludgeon the president with.
1: Well, they're using it as an albatross on Trump, but I think that the president himself and those who surround him have to come out very loudly and say what you just said. This is what I inherited. Now, the president does say it, but I don't know that he's saying it as vehemently as he needs to make the American people understand. You're not suffering because of me. In fact, you're in a better place, although it could be better once the Iran war will get better. Let me ask you something that's completely off the beaten path. I was 10 when Jimmy Carter won election. And the misery index was something I became aware of when I was about 10 or 11 years old. And I know that inflation was through the roof, the mortgage rates were through the roof, everything was through the roof. It was crazy. But in my lifetime, EJ, and tell me if I'm wrong, I don't remember any time that we've had a period of deflation. To stop inflation, we always get happy. Well, it's only one now, but that's one on top of what it already was. It's not like it went down. It's just lower than it was the previous month, year over year. Has there ever been a period of deflation? Can we get to that place to where we see prices actually decrease in a very average sense? I mean, the median price of everything will go down via deflation. Is that a thing?
2: Joe, that is such a great, great question. It is possible, and we know that because it was actually the norm for a lot of our nation's history. If you go back to really essentially when the nation was founded, you right. can see that on the chart behind me. If you go back to what

0: when the nation was founded, essentially all the way until the Federal Reserve, what you have during that time, it's a little erratic. So you have some periods of prices going up, some periods of prices going down, but you have over that time overall deflation. Prices fall about 2%. So instead of today where prices steadily increase, prices were falling. And the reason for that was you had innovation, you had technological advancements, which reduced the cost of countless items and countless services. At the same time, you had a stable monetary policy backed by gold. We don't have that today. So unfortunately, what happens now is you only get deflation typically when you have very violent contractions of credit, because anytime you actually do get technologies that reduce costs, you saw that with the internet, you're seeing it all over again with AI. You get these technological advancements that decrease costs. Those decreases in costs just get eaten up by more government spending and borrowing, which is ultimately the fuel for inflation.
1: Is there any way back to the gold standard? I know it's probably too late. There might not be enough gold to cover $38-40 trillion in debt. But is there any way to go back to that where money actually has value? I think that if we attached it to a tangible, you know, precious metal again or something of value, it would suddenly make the spending stop where it is, because you can't spend more than you have in backup gold. I'll give you an example, and you know this better than anybody, but those watching and listening might not. You couldn't go to war if you didn't sell war bonds. You couldn't just make money and have the Fed print money and say, hey, we got a bunch of money. If you wanted to buy something, you had to have something to back it up. Can we go back to a standard like that if it's not gold? It could be something else.
0: Well, certainly. Almost anything that is pretty tightly limited in terms of supply theoretically can serve as money. Gold just has a lot of other terrific attributes that make it so far the best form of money we've ever discovered, really. Now, real quick, to your point, though, Joe, on you can't go to war unless you can sell war bonds, it is no coincidence that the century of total war was preceded by central banking. In other words, all of these nations, right, all the major belligerents around the world had to get central banks in place to cause all of this inflation, to take wealth from the people, to finance their respective countries' war machines. Now, going back to gold here, one of the myths about gold is that you need this huge quantity of gold if you're going to have a very large economy. That's simply not the case. Almost any quantity of gold can serve for almost any quantity of currency. It just changes the ratio. In other words, what is a dollar actually worth in terms of gold?
1: Gotcha.
0: Now, it's been, you know, several thousand dollars lately, but for much of our nation's history, it was only tens of dollars.
1: Wow. So you could actually say the value of gold is this much in dollars, and you can change the game completely if you wanted to.
0: Exactly. And I mean, literally, that's what FDR did. A lot of people forget this, but during the Depression, he first confiscated everyone's gold, rounded up everybody's gold, took it all, and then said, oh, just kidding, we're actually changing how much gold is worth. And so it was this massive tax on wealth, number one, and then number two, a massive devaluation of the dollar, which caused a huge increase in prices, and that helped deepen the Great Depression, or if not deepen it, it certainly prolonged it. So again, it really is a myth, this idea that you have to have this huge quantity of gold because we have a larger economy today. Almost any quantity of gold will suffice. It's not simply the quantity alone that makes gold so valuable as a kind of money.
1: Chief Economist, the Heritage Foundation, go to heritage.org. It's EJ and Tony. Go and follow him everywhere as well. Let me ask you about the debt. It's great that we're finding all this fraud and we're stopping it in Minnesota, in Ohio, could be hundreds of billions of dollars in California. We're stopping the fraud. This is great. Happy days are here again. Tens of billions, if not hundreds of billions of dollars, allegedly came in from tariffs. Great. That's wonderful. EJ, I noticed the debt keeps rising. So we're getting all this influx of money that we would not have otherwise had. Why are we not seeing not even a dime paid down on the debt? Are we only paying interest at this point, and the government keeps on outspending what it is that we're paying?
0: Yeah, Joe, I mean, we're basically essentially borrowing almost, and it's in the ballpark of it's going to vary month to month depending on which month you look at here, but you're borrowing somewhere in the ballpark of 50 cents out of every dollar you spend. I mean, it's just absolutely insane. Interest on the debt is going to be more than $1.3 trillion probably by the time this fiscal year closes on September 30. We're not in a good place. You're seeing the debt, it's just shy right now of $39.8 trillion. Meanwhile, yields are screaming higher. The yields being the, essentially think of that as the interest the government is paying on all of the treasury bills, notes, and bonds that it issues. That's why the interest on the debt is going so high. It's not just there's more debt, but it's also the interest on that debt is continuing to rise. So, you know, unfortunately, a lot of the treasury, a lot of the tariff money had to get refunded because IEEPA was not the right vehicle to use for issuing those tariffs. They're having to use other tariff authorities now to try to put those tariffs in place. And then we just haven't gone far enough with DOGE. We haven't gotten rid of enough abuse, corruption, fraud, and waste within the budget. Congress just doesn't have the stomach for it, sadly. Even in cases, Joe, where DOGE actually identified hundreds of billions of dollars of viable cuts, Congress chose not to enshrine that into statute. In other words, to just let the waste continue. That's an absolute tragedy. And now with the Iran war, I mean, that's hundreds of billions of dollars more in military spending now that we're going to have to foot that bill too. So the trajectory of the debt is not looking good, sadly.
1: Has Cloud and Piven come to fruition? And what I mean by that, without getting into the weeds too much, you had a couple of pinhead college professors back in the 60s say, you know, we should somehow push to get everybody on entitlements, break the economic system, and then start all over. And I think they were pushing socialism. Has Cloud and Piven happened? Because is it really the truth that most of our budget goes to entitlements in one way or the other?
0: Well, I guess it depends on how you want to classify entitlements here, but you know, again, to put some of this in perspective, interest on the debt is actually, if you look at the treasury, the monthly treasury statements, the most recent one, I believe it was the second largest line item. In other words, the only thing that spent more than interest was the Department of Health and Human Services. So interest on the debt actually exceeded what was spent by the Social Security Administration in the previous month. So that I think puts in perspective just how big of a problem interest on the debt is becoming. Now, where I think the entitlements, Joe, to your point, get really, really scary is where we look at the trajectory, where we look at where we're heading. And there the numbers are just absolutely exploding. I mean, you are looking at a fast track right now for a lot of these trust funds, a fast track to insolvency. That's scary. That's going to mean either huge cuts in benefits to recipients, to beneficiaries, or it's going to mean a massive increase in taxes on working folks.
1: Didn't Obama do this when it comes to what we're calling entitlements? You're right, it's a misnomer. But didn't he add tens of millions of Americans on some form of a government handout, a something, whether it be Obamacare, whether it be food stamps, whether it be school lunch, whatever it happened to be? He was the entitlement in chief, wasn't he?
0: Joe, it's a great, great point. And not only that, that's very true. You're 100% right that Obama did all that. But then we really saw it get doubled down, I think, with Biden, where they not only increased who was eligible, right? They reduced these requirements, the different boxes you had to check to actually get on the government dole. But on top of that, they greatly increased how much you could get in terms of benefits. So it was this huge incentive for people to just stop working and to go on welfare. And sure enough, that's exactly what happened. And when you reduce, for example, the requirements to be considered disabled, don't be surprised when millions of additional people decide to go on disability. Sure enough, that's exactly what happened after 2021.
1: And it's about power and control. Central government now controls how much you eat and how much you make and where you live and what you drive. And sorry, that's socialism, if not communism. It's EJ and Tony. Let me ask you about the jobs numbers. Why is it so hard to predict exactly what they're going to be? And when they come out, why do we keep revising them up or down? What is the real jobs number? Do we know?
0: And the short answer is no, we don't know. And it takes months after the fact to find out. Look, the problem is the BLS, there's a few problems. The biggest one, I think, is the fact that they are using assumptions, they're using methodologies, a lot of different things that are based on a pre-COVID world that are simply no longer valuable today, or at least their value is greatly diminished. So you're not getting reasonably accurate estimates in a timely manner. And that's become a very serious problem. Look, major decision makers, whether it's the Federal Reserve, whether it's folks on Wall Street, even a small business owner on Main Street, is trying to rely on what is ultimately erroneous data to try to make very serious decisions that are going to affect their own lives, or in the case of lawmakers or the Federal Reserve, you're talking about affecting the nation with public policy changes. So it really is important that we get that data right, and that we have changes at BLS that are going to ensure that that data is actually actually reflecting what's happening in the economy today. And again, that's going to look like bringing the BLS into the 21st century, moving away from its over-reliance on archaic survey methods, getting into real-time data scraping, for example, whether that's with jobs, whether that's with prices. It's going to look like getting different departments and different areas within the same department to talk to each other. There's no reason why data that's available to one section of the Department of Labor is not also available to another section, the Bureau of Labor Statistics. We need a lot more communication. Doe showed us that between areas of government. We also need much more reliable and much more up-to-date methods of actually collecting data and then using that data, calculating our estimates for what we think is happening with the labor market and also with prices.
1: Why can't we get a real unemployment number? Why do we play this game about who's in the work pool, who's in the job pool, who's actually looking, who's between 16 and 65 and actually actively looking for a job? I don't have any idea how we know that they're not actively looking for a job. But if we lessen the number in the pool like they did under Obama, the unemployment rate looks artificially low. They did the same thing under Biden. Trump added a ton of jobs, but the unemployment number, although it went down, it wasn't down as exponentially as it should have been had you been looking at the actual numbers. Those leaving the out of the pool and coming back into the workforce, they will skew the percentage number to make it look not very different. Why can't we get an actual number of Americans between 16 and 65 who are able-bodied, can go to work? This is the percentage that are working or that aren't.
0: Well, I think we're moving in the right direction. We are moving towards statistics like that, which I think is valuable. Now, you still have to do all the calculations yourself, but at least increasingly that raw data is available for us. Part of the problem, Joe, though, is the fact that, again, by changing all of these different rules and regulations, by having all this bureaucratic red tape that gets in the way of actually determining, look, who is genuinely able to work versus who simply just doesn't feel like it and wants to sit on the couch and eat bonbons, as the saying goes, right? And live off their fellows, live off the taxpayer. When you keep moving the goalposts there in terms of who classifies as what, I think that is one of the things that has really muddied the waters and made it difficult to come up again with really, really accurate numbers. And that's on top of all the difficulties that have arisen from the fact that the surveys just have become pretty unreliable.
1: I've got maybe 15 seconds, EJ, if you don't mind. If the president said, what do I do today to start us on the road to stop the debt from growing? What's the one thing he could start with?
0: Oh, goodness. Bringing a swift close to the war in Iran would be a big one. Yeah, because, look, higher oil prices, which are a direct result from the Iran war, that's slowing the economy, that's decreasing tax revenue, that exacerbates the deficit.
1: Very quick, very direct, and I knew that you were the guy to answer. Go to heritage.org, go follow EJ and Tony everywhere. Thanks for all the time, Doc. I appreciate you.
0: Joe, pleasure is always mine.
1: All right, my friend. We're back after this. Stay right here.
2: Joe Pags.
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4: Hello and good afternoon. No problems right now up and over the cold hour out windward. Things are looking pretty darn mellow out there. And in town, things are really starting to wind down. H1 eastbound from the Leakey Leakey to Punahou is the only little really pocket of slowing on H1 anywhere close to town. And then out of town, it's going to be a little backed up heading into Iaea from either H3 or Moanalua mostly. Once you meet up with H1 there, it does stay slow through Waimalu and heading into Pearl City, but only about a 15 or 20 minute backup there to make it to Waipahu. The rest of the way out west is looking great. No problems up on the North Shore or through Mid-Island either. I'm Devin Hennessy with your traffic.
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1: I appreciate AJ Antonio, or EJ Antonio, coming on. 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Always great information on the economy of it all. 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That is Polo. I'm Joe. We'll see you tomorrow. Same time, same place. Have a great night. Go check out YouTube.
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20: The hits keep coming. I'm Chris DeMeo, Fox News. Just as President Trump warned the U.S. continuing attacks against Iran.
21: He told Fox News, we are going to beat the effing S out of them. He went on to say, we'll be hitting them hard, adding they're going to get a beating. The president talking about responding to those missiles that were launched toward forces in Jordan. We know at least five of them shot down by the Americans. Now, the United States hasn't yet responded, but overnight, U.S. and Saudi planes conducted a series of airstrikes against Iran-backed Shia militia forces in Iraq, who were responsible for 30 drone attacks over the past 3 days. President Trump told Fox News those strikes were coordinated with the Iraqi government, and he called these militia groups a cancer on the world.
20: Fox's Trey Yinks, the U.S. military says it's concluded the wave of strikes on dozens of Iranian targets. Friends and family of the late Senator Lindsey Graham gathering in South Carolina for their final farewells.
22: A ceremonial guard escorted the flag-draped casket of Senator Lindsey Graham from the South Carolina Statehouse grounds to a funeral service at a nearby Baptist church. This followed Tuesday's ceremonies in Washington, D.C., attended by Israeli Prime Minister Benjamin Netanyahu and Ukraine President Volodymyr Zelensky. Longtime friend Armstrong Williams says Senator Graham strongly believed in the use of American power to promote peace around the world. Late Tuesday, the Senate cast a bipartisan vote to advance a bill named in honor of Lindsey Graham. The bill would extend sanctions on Iran and increase sanctions on Russia and nations that buy Russian oil and gas. In Columbia, South Carolina, Jonathan Seri, Fox News.
20: The Federal Reserve leaves interest rates unchanged.
23: The economy is showing impressive resilience. Even with recent shocks, the trends are positive and reveal solid growth.
20: That's Federal Reserve Chair Kevin Warsh. 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
24: 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I've been surfing here since I was a kid. 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
26: I'm Roger Murray. A driver was critically injured after crashing into two utility poles in Pupukea. HFD said crews responded to the single vehicle crash on Pupukea Road just before 7:40 a.m. Firefighters arrived to find the driver partially ejected and pinned inside and underneath the vehicle. Crews stabilized the vehicle and used hydraulic rescue tools to free the driver. The patient was turned over to Honolulu Emergency Medical Services for treatment. A Hilo man is facing multiple drug charges after Hawaii Island police seized nearly 2 pounds of cocaine during a vice investigation. Police arrested 45-year-old Michael Bratt on July 25th at a public park in Hilo following an operation by the Hawaii Police Department's Vice Division. Investigators executed search warrants on Bratt's vehicle. Police say in total, detectives seized about 1.75 pounds of cocaine with an estimated street value of $79,000. Former tropical storm Fausto has weakened into a post-tropical remnant low as it continues moving north of Hawaii. Forecasters say the system is producing minimal impacts with the strongest winds and heaviest rain remaining well north of the islands. No coastal watches or warnings are in effect. Swells generated by Fausto are still creating hazardous surf and rip currents along some exposed shorelines, though conditions are expected to continue improving. Episode 52 lava fountaining in Kilauea's Halemaumau crater ended early today after more than 7 hours. The Hawaiian Volcano Observatory said lava fountaining began at 7:10 p.m. Tuesday and ended abruptly at 2:36 a.m. The eruption was driven entirely by the north vent, which produced lava fountains reaching about 500 feet above the crater floor. The south vent did not fountain during the episode, but emitted flames as the eruption ended. From the News Radio, 830 KHVH News Center, I'm Roger Mari.
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0: let's have some fun. On a hump day, it is a Wednesday, and oh man, I have so enjoyed the news today. But it's going to be a heavy show for you tonight. I'm warning you right now. So let's just get this out of the way. All the Fauci hearing stuff. As you can imagine, I soaked up every single second of it. I'm going to play you all kinds of the wonderful audio. I'll even play the system trying to defend Fauci. I am going to get to that, cross my heart, and hope to die. I'll get to some Iran stuff. John Cornyn is a useless turd. Joe Biden's audio tapes. I have the audio. I'll play that for you in a bit. All kinds of other emails and things. I have other things I'm going to get to, but that is not where we are beginning. Last night, I did something I've done before on the show, and it's something that I think is important. I asked you for your COVID horror stories, lockdowns, mandates, masks, things like that. I didn't ask that because I have this morbid fascination with horrible things. I asked for it because my heart breaks for you and my country. And you deserve at least to be heard. We'll get to Fauci and what might happen to him and what won't happen to him and all this other stuff. But if it's the only justice you ever get, it's certainly not enough. I know that. It's better than nothing. Your stories, the stories of your mom, your job, your kid, they deserve to be heard. What was done to you during COVID was insanely unjust. And it was not an accident. People didn't trip and fall and do it. Evil people did it to you on purpose. And if you are still angry, hurt about it, I get it. So am I. I've told you, I don't think I will ever get over it. You can probably tell I get ramped up to this day when I start talking about it. I can't help it. It's supposed to be years ago. These stories break my heart. So here's what we're going to do. I'm going to mix it up a little bit, if you will. I am going to read these emails. You sent so many, and I'll get to as many as I can. As I read these emails, I will take breaks to play for you some audio from the Fauci hearing today. This is done intentionally. I want you to hear your stories of heartbreak, and then immediately hear, I take the Fifth Amendment, I take the Fifth Amendment, I take that gross little weasel today. I want that audio to be back-to-back for you. I mean, things like this, and some of these are long, and guess what? I'm not jumping through them because it is a story that you deserve. You deserve these things heard by the country. Jesse, and I'm going to read the names that are in there. My dad, Zane Carson, a U.S. Navy veteran and retired Austin fireman, was a COVID casualty. He served on the destroyer USS Merrill. It was a brand new ship when it was assigned to it, boarding it in Mississippi at a shipyard. I don't know how to say that name. His early years, they hunted Russian subs during the end of the Cold War. The Merrill was one of the first Navy ships outfitted with the new Tomahawk cruise missiles in the late 70s, early 80s. He was, at the time, one of only, a handful of people in the Navy certified to shoot Tomahawks when they left the Navy and was offered a sweet gig at a manufacturer but turned it down. Anyways, in December of 2021, right around Christmas, he came down with COVID. The timing was odd because of Christmas, and he had to wait to see a doctor because of the holiday. The week after, he got in to see a doctor to get prescribed hydroxychloroquine, ivermectin, and monoclonal antibody treatment. Remember, it was hard to find a doctor who would prescribe those at the time. His oxygen saturation had lowered, so he went to the hospital to get oxygen and help while the hydroxychloroquine and ivermectin kicked in. At the hospital, he was not allowed to continue his prescribed medication. and was placed on remdesivir. And he says, you played the clip from Ron Johnson speaking about remdesivir when he referred to it from nurses as run death is near. 9 days in the hospital, he died from acute kidney failure. When he went into the hospital, he had normal kidney functions according to his medical records. Remdesivir shuts down the kidneys, and when that happens, the lungs fill with fluid. The patient is put on a ventilator, and they die, usually on day 9 after being administered remdesivir. You might ask how I know 9 days is the norm. Well, we filed a lawsuit against the hospital, the drug maker, and others. After some digging with the attorney, it was found there was a line put into a budget bill in Texas giving the drug maker immunity. There was also a line put in a U.S. Congress bill giving them immunity also. The lawyer had found through his research that day 9 is the day most patients die, and the hospital called it acute kidney failure along with COVID as the cause of death. The CARES Act gave bonuses to hospitals if a patient came to the hospital with COVID, a bonus for administering remdesivir, a bonus for a ventilator, and a bonus for death due to COVID. My dad was just 63 years old and was a 4-time bonus for the hospital. There can be no reckoning for him because the system stacked the deck against him. Most hospital deaths from COVID weren't from COVID. It was remdesivir, but no one talks about that. 63 years old. I lost my father when he was 69 years old. And I've talked to you about it. It's too early. I'm 45 years old. No dad anymore. It's too early. 63. Taken from him. It obviously wasn't just Dr. Fauci, and you'll get to that as I read through these things. The media participated in this. Gigantic, hugely influential medical institutions in this country participated in this. The federal government, Republicans and Democrats participated in this. State governments participated in this. Local governments participated in this. Institution after institution after institution in our country was turned against the American people and worked against the American people. And now we look around and wonder why we all hate and distrust our institutions. Well, Senator Rand Paul said it great today.
1: It is secrecy that destroys trust. It is arrogance that destroys trust. It is censorship that destroys trust. And it is the refusal to admit error that destroys trust. That loss of trust may be your most damaging legacy. Trust can't be ordered. It has to be earned. No scientist is above scrutiny. No government official is beyond accountability.
0: Mr. Kelly, when the COVID scare first began, my mother was in an assisted living facility. One evening, I received a phone call saying she was close to dying. I grabbed my dad and rushed to her. Dad did not have his vaccination card. We were denied a moment with my mom prior to her dying. Even though George Floyd had 3 separate state funerals, my mom was not allowed to have one. Thanks for your nightly broadcast. Says I can use his name, or her name, I'm sorry. The name is Terry. From South Carolina. George Floyd celebrated when the animals took to the streets on behalf of St. George Floyd, the same medical institutions that told you couldn't bury your mother came out and refused to say anything about the hordes of animals in the streets looting Foot Locker. The elected officials who told you to stay home, mask up, they were all lying. They were partying with friends, no mask. They were out at dinner parties, and so many got caught. I mean, they didn't even really bother hiding it. Gavin Newsom, Cuomo, you name it. Governor Ratchet of Michigan. It's not that they made mistakes or, quote, got it wrong. They did these things to you and me. and they did these things on purpose. These people have names, and these names need to be remembered and dumped on, and their reputations deserve to be destroyed. I'm going to keep reading your stories next.
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0: Born on America's darkest day of September 11th, the Tunnel to Towers Foundation has been helping America's heroes ever since. Heroes like NYPD officer Pedro Garcia, a 25-year veteran who answered the call in the aftermath of 9/11. 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Pedro bravely battled a 9/11-related illness that ultimately took his life. 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

0: It is the Jesse Kelly Show on a Wednesday, a hump day, as I begin the show reading your stories of how the COVID insanity brutalized you. And they, look, I'm going to keep going because they're your stories and you deserve it. Jesse, thank you for your service to your radio show and bringing the listener important information. You asked about how Fauci's shutdowns in 2020 affected our lives. In January of 2020, I had been successfully employed with a company for 3 years, which specialized in specific restaurant software for their business. I worked in technical support, which means I assisted our restaurant customers with how to use their software product, fulfilled requests for software products, and troubleshoot and resolved issues with their product. It was a good and successful company. This was one of the most fulfilling and rewarding jobs that I had in my working career. I spoke and worked with clients from all over the globe, and especially in North America. I assisted not just in helping them with their products, but also assisted excited new restaurateurs in setting up their new restaurants. Then the shutdown started on March 11th. I will never forget that date. I remember hoping that this would just be 2 or 3 weeks, knowing that even that long could seriously impact the business owners, many of whom poured their whole life savings into their dreams. But it went on and on. Soon after, I was furloughed from my job. I was able to return later that year in September. However, the damage was done to the restaurant industry. Many single-operator family restaurants simply could not survive the closure, and those that could were later hit with a labor shortage generated by Biden's $1,400 a month handouts, undermining incentives for restaurant employees to return to the industry and resulting in many more restaurants closing. The large chain restaurants survived, but they laid off and fired employees and shuttered many of their restaurants. Small restaurant owners just went bankrupt or, at best, had to close decades-old family establishments. For me, my company eventually had to outsource our jobs to Mexico and other countries, and I lost my job due to corporate reorganization in 2024. I have not been able to find a job since, probably because I am at retirement age. The shutdowns nearly wiped out an entire billion-dollar industry in our country, all caused by the hysteria of the media enamored by Fauci. Thank you for your service. Keep up the good work. And he sat in front of the Senate today and did this.
1: Under the advice of my attorneys, I will invoke my right under the Fifth Amendment of the Constitution to refrain from answering your questions.
0: All day long. Do you know how many times he pleaded the Fifth today? 111. 111 times. Jesse, here he actually says, O king of the analogies. Over 30 state troopers in Massachusetts lost their jobs, most after being put through trial boards for, quote, failing to obey orders for refusing the jabs. Being that Fauci drove all these false policies, do you think the federal court that so far has ruled against this group and a group of nurses will reverse course or simply ignore these revelations? I know Trump likes to beat his chest over warp speed, but will he finally accept he was duped and help those harmed by Biden-era policies, or stay quiet and leave his supporters to believe he should also be blamed for the horror show we've lived through since 2020? Thanks for not letting this go. Okay, so first, this is going to hurt, all right? But I'm going to give it to you right between the eyes. You're never, ever, ever going to get Donald Trump to come out and admit the vaccine was bad and dangerous and harmful. And the reason you're never going to get him to admit that is he has been publicly bragging about Operation Warp Speed from the second it passed. He came out today and did it again. Many more, this is a direct quote from Trump, many more people died under of COVID under the Biden administration than under the Trump administration. Operation Warp Speed was a spectacular success. In fact, many say one of the most successful things ever done by an American president. All right, so I'm not going to read the rest. Donald Trump does not believe, and I know this because, again, I know people who know him very well. Disagree, hate him for it, I don't care. I'm just telling you how he thinks. Donald Trump does not believe he can ever, ever publicly admit to a mistake or doing something wrong. It's his philosophy for not just business. It's his philosophy as a politician, as a president. His philosophy is, no, you brag about everything at all times, and you never show up and say, maybe could have done that differently. I can't give you any hope there. You're not going to get Trump to come out and say, we shouldn't have done it. Warp speed was bad. People were harmed. It's not going to happen. Do I think you should get it? Yeah, of course I do. Of course I do. It's never going to happen. Speaking of which, Ron Johnson has been so great on this thing. We'll play a little Ron Johnson before we get back to these emails. And again, I don't want to gloss over the fact, guy writes in and 30 state troopers lost their job. Young men, I'm assuming mostly men, wanted to serve their state. Fired. Horrible. It's horrible to deal with insurance too. If you are a business owner, if you have 25 employees or more, maybe you're the CFO or HR manager, but doesn't it suck to have all these different insurance policies? You don't have one. You have several, multiple applications, multiple policies, and they're all confusing. They're all confusing. Not anymore. SuperSure is here to make everything simple.

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1: The U.S. military conducted new airstrikes in Iran Wednesday. President Trump saying earlier in the day the Pentagon was going to hit that nation hard.
2: The president's first words on it this morning were laden with expletives and ended with the message that Iran is going to get a beating.
3: We're going to be hitting them very hard.
1: The strikes following Iran firing a barrage of missiles at American forces in the Middle East this week. And Senator Lindsey Graham laid to rest in South Carolina Wednesday. Friends and family remembering him as someone who never stopped working for the state he loved. Graham died on July 11th at the age of 71. 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
16: It is the Jesse Kelly Show on a wonderful, wonderful Wednesday. I know it's a heavy show. I know we like to goof off a lot, and I get that, but it's going to be heavy. I warned you about that. Your stories deserve to be told. And we go back to, you know, and I have ones in here about the vaccine did this, the vaccine did that. Ron Johnson has been awesome on this. Absolutely awesome. Here he was from today.
17: I was going to ask you, I mean, were you carefully monitoring the safety surveillance systems like VAERS and VSafe that literally were deluged

0: with complaints.
1: Yep.
0: Currently, worldwide, there have been almost 1.7 million adverse events reported to the VAERS system. Of those, over 39,000 were deaths. And of those deaths, 24% occur on the day of vaccination within 1 or 2 days. 24%, which, by the way, just happens to be the same percentage that a Rasmussen poll pointed out, the American public believe they, 24% of the American public believe they know somebody who died of the experimental gene therapy. So, again, I was certainly interested in asking you whether or not you were following this as carefully as I was. It's not my responsibility to follow safety surveillance systems, but I did. And by the way, when I published, this is actual government information. When I published it and people had me on their shows, they would be censored by Facebook. They would be deplatformed, I think, largely at the behest of the actions you took to make sure that disinformation wasn't spread. This wasn't disinformation. This was the truth.
2: Let's remember how evil it was. It wasn't just that they took something they knew to be harmful and insisted that it wasn't harmful. It wasn't, although that's what they did. It wasn't just that they took something they knew didn't work the way they sold it and lied anyway. They also took the extraordinary step of using all their power to make sure there were no other treatments available to you. Just this.
0: You know, said there's no evidence. There's no evidence that ivermectin is helpful. On that exact same day, and I've got the studies right here. There was a website that was tracking the random controlled studies. Here they are, showing 60-70% efficacy of ivermectin. The same day you say there's no evidence, there was all kinds of evidence. Loved ones had to go to hospitals, had to sue hospitals. Just, would you try it? So I would want to know, you know, to what extent were you involved in sabotaging hydroxychloroquine, ivermectin, and did you do that because you knew the only way you get emergency use authorization for these drugs, these experimental gene therapy, was if there was no effective treatment, you couldn't get the emergency use authorization. So is that why you helped sabotage these cheap generic drugs in favor of remdesivir, which, by the way, nurses, are you aware of the fact that nurses called it run, death is near?
2: Jesse, my 17-year-old high-functioning son is on the autism spectrum. I'm an Orthodox Jew living in Brooklyn, New York. To make a very long story short, I had to put my son in public school with lower-functioning kids in 2019. 2020, public school went remote. All students received an iPad. I want you to know that it is very common in our community to not have computers in the house due to social media and games. Chris, she means Orthodox Jews, right? Okay. A lot of people have cell phones that just have talk and text, no social media. What Fauci did to my son, he has an internet addiction. I had to send him to a wilderness program the worst day of my life and was actually diagnosed with autism at wilderness. I had to have people take him out of the house by force. After I sent him to a non-Jewish boarding school in Utah for 15 months. She said a special shout out to New Focus Harbor in Heber, Utah, a school for neurodivergent kids. This is just a side note. When Orthodox Jews have to send their kids to a non-Jewish school, 90% of the time it will be in Utah because of their strong religious values. My son was in Utah for 15 months and had a 3.3 average. He came home, but never went back to school. Because of Dr. Fauci, I have cried with bloody and sweaty tears. He has seen therapists and psychiatrists, and no one can convince him to go to school. There was one rabbi in school that he likes, so he's willing to learn with him for 1 hour a day. He's gone to... No one can get my son to go to school. And if you get angry, he will be violent. So I'm not starting up with him. He's 17 years old now. His therapist said to me, school is not happening, forget it. Let's try vocational school. My son is very handy, so I hope he will be successful. He's willing to go there. If he will give me a hard time, I won't have a choice but put him in a Jewish boarding school at this point. His public school teacher was amazing, told me about all the students, so on and so forth. Fauci will rot in hell. I guarantee you that. She didn't want me to read all of it. So what you just said on the radio about the nonverbal autistic boy just broke my heart. I really understand this pain, though not completely, because my son is high functioning. I have been crying all day today. I do not know how many parents I am speaking for. I love your show.
1: Under the advice of my attorneys, I will invoke my right under the Fifth Amendment of the Constitution to refrain from answering your questions.
2: To say I am pretty much heartbroken would be an understatement. These stories just tear me up. You know what? This will make me feel better. Maybe make you feel better. Let's play Josh Hawley. Josh Hawley does obnoxious jerk really, really well. And I love it when he does it to somebody I hate.
3: Yeah, well, silence is admission. And here's the real thing. At the end of the day, it wasn't just about the money, really, was it? It was really about a power trip. I mean, through all of this, you want to be the most famous scientist in the world. You were so focused on getting every award and every drop of cash that you could, all because you wanted to be on TV. You wanted to be the sun god of science. You wanted to be the guy who was in charge of it all. You wanted to lambast Trump. You wanted to make sure that nobody else stole your spotlight. You wanted to be the guy. You had time to sit for InStyle magazine. Here's what you were doing with your time. You could sit for InStyle magazine, but you can't answer questions for the American people. You could sit for InStyle magazine, but you're here taking the Fifth. You could sit for InStyle magazine and get $1 million in cash awards. But now the cat's got your tongue. I bet he does. I tell you what, here's my conclusion from all of this. This was really all about you the whole time. Somewhere along the way, you lost your way. You may have been a good public servant at one time. I don't know. But I can tell you from reading your emails now, from looking at what you did, how you used your employees, somewhere along the line, it became all about you. You became a narcissist and a megalomaniac and a liar. And you've lied to the American people and you've lied to this body. And you've disgraced your profession by doing it. You called yourself the most famous scientist in the world. You've done more to harm science than anybody in my lifetime. And I hope you'll go home and write that in your diary.
2: Is that the justice that mother deserves? No, it's not. But I tell you what, he's right about Fauci being a narcissist. And I would argue that this COVID fame was the greatest moment in his mind of his life, the greatest time of his life. So if his reputation is now being destroyed, I think there's a chance that harms him in his soul as much as a prison sentence would. It's not prison like he deserves. But it's not nothing. We'll continue with your stories next.
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0: a Wednesday. I know it's a heavy Wednesday. When we have done these COVID reckoning shows, they are heavy shows, heavier than we like to do. You know, we got to pause and screw off every now and then. Look, I'll tell you about how jacked up my back is in a little bit. You'll enjoy that. I went to a chiropractor today. It's worse than you can possibly imagine. So we'll get back to some of that, I promise. I just feel like it's important to let you tell your story. And we'll keep playing some of this Fauci hearing audio and tell your story. And we're not going to do the entire show on it. There are other matters at hand. But I want these stories told. You deserve to have these stories told. Jesse, I thought I would share the absolute terrible experience I had during the COVID theater era. My mom was diagnosed with cancer the day before all the hospitals shut down in 2020. Oh, God, have mercy. For a year, there was not able to be more than one visitor per day, so the family couldn't even get together. They tried forcing masks. I was able to visit very seldom because of this idiocy. And then to add to it, they made her get the COVID shot or else they would refuse to continue to treat her. Pause. It's your story, not mine, but exact same thing happened to my father. Had to go in for cancer treatment, prostate cancer. They forced him to get a COVID shot. Yeah, same thing. Anyway, and needless to say, she went downhill significantly faster after the shot. Not that she was doing well up to that point, but it was less than 2 months later and she was gone. Missed so much time that could have been spent with my best friend and family together. While she was on her dying bed that last year because of the political theater, unbelievably cruel restrictions of Fauci and Biden, I wish I could witness them being thrown into the lake of fire someday. It's not all charts and graphs. It's not even all economics. And I'm not downplaying at all the economic downfall of all this that you still suffer from to this day. And, you know, we always will. It's just going to be here forever. It's about a lot more than dollars and cents. It's about moments that you don't ever get back again. None of them. Jesse, you asked for some stories about the jab. Here you go. I received the J&J vaccine in February 2022 because my employer in California required it. 30 days later, I was in the hospital with blood clots in my lungs and legs. I was one of the very first people who was diagnosed in Silicon Valley. I was treated with blood thinners and sent home. I made the decision to leave California and move to Florida. While being between insurance for jobs, I was out of blood thinners for 30 days. I was swimming in the Gulf of America when I could not breathe anymore. My wife saved me from drowning at that moment. I was rushed to the hospital and treated. They pulled many blood clots from my lungs and legs. The doctors were surprised I survived with as many clots as I had. Now I am on blood thinners for the rest of my life. If I miss them for 30 days, I will probably die. I am sure there are many like me. I would gladly die to have a few moments with this traitor. This guy.
1: Under the advice of my attorneys, I will invoke my right under the Fifth Amendment of the Constitution to refrain from answering your questions.
0: Bernie Moreno, senator from Ohio, got some today. Look at... at least this was satisfying.
2: It was about 6 years ago today that I decided I'm going to give up my businesses, sell them all, run for office, run for the United States Senate. Here I am sitting in front of you 6 years later saying, who the f*** do you think you were for doing that? It is a total disgrace what you did to this country. And if my Democrat colleagues are standing there defending you, I hope the voters of the United States of America watch the clips of every one of you doting on a guy who was more interested in being a celebrity than saving American people.
0: We'll actually get to that doting by the opposite side here in just a moment. We'll talk a little bit about the why. I need to pause and remind you that major corporations in this country participated in this as well, wholeheartedly, loudly participated in this. They have participated in left-wing event after left-wing event in this country. And no, it's not humanly possible to abstain from giving any of them your business unless you move to a cabin in the woods with no electricity. But you don't have to fund Big Wireless. You don't have to fund them. Because of Pure Talk, you don't need Big Wireless anymore. That phone you have, you can keep it. Phone number you have, oh, keep your phone number. All good. A fraction of the cost of the big guys, and they're on the same network. No contract, no cancellation fee. You'll spend 10 minutes on the phone speaking to an American. Dial #250 on that phone and say Jesse Kelly. #250, say Jesse Kelly. The opposite side. Let's talk about that for a moment. Because there was a lot of this stuff today. This is Dick Blumenthal, war hero.
3: Put aside all the...
0: In case you don't know, I was being sarcastic. That means facetious, Chris.
3: Put aside all the flowery rhetoric that we hear in the United States Senate. Dr. Fauci has saved lives, as have public health officials in the United States and throughout the world. And today, we are demeaning and degrading their life-saving service.
0: Why did so many Democrats jump on that grenade today? There's no way around it. Fauci looks so bad. He looked bad. You could be a Fauci fan and you know, look, 111 times of this looks bad.
1: Under the advice of my attorneys, I will invoke my right under the Fifth Amendment of the Constitution to refrain from answering your questions.
0: Well, how, why did so many parts of the left-wing infrastructure run to his defense today? How many times have we talked about the world of make-believe they build? They build it. They build it so your liberal Aunt Peggy can reside in it and think it's real. They build it and they carefully maintain it to make sure the paint never comes off the walls. She never gets to see out the front door. It's worth it to these people to defend the worst lies and the most vile scum in the world if they can keep your liberal Aunt Peggy trapped inside that world of make-believe. And how many of these people were programmed over and over and over again to believe this filthy little troll was somebody wonderful? And watching their hero lose that shine is heartbreaking. Here's Harvey Levin with TMZ.
4: Watching Anthony Fauci before a congressional hearing taking the Fifth Amendment is just one of the most heartbreaking things I have seen in government in my lifetime. And this is something we need to reckon with. I mean, there are things they could certainly ask him, but he can't answer. Because if he answers, it doesn't matter what he says. You know, if you can prosecute somebody for frickin' seashells on the beach shore, then you could certainly prosecute somebody for what they say in a congressional hearing. And that's the climate we're in. We are in.
0: All your stories of heartbreak and horror, and the system is still upset about their shining star. We will continue with your stories. Am I wrecked back? Next.
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13: Hitting Iran again. I'm Ted Lindner, Fox News. It's America's turn to hit back on Wednesday. That's what President Trump said after Iran launched surprise missile attacks on U.S. forces in Jordan the night before. Wednesday night, Fox News confirmed the U.S. is renewing those airstrikes in Iran as they launched a new campaign. President Trump responding as it was happening.
14: You know, they tried shooting it last night. So we had five rockets shot going 8,500 miles an hour, and all five rockets were knocked down to the ground. But they nevertheless took a shot, so it's our turn. And we'll see if we get there with an agreement at some point, but we're going to hit them very hard.
13: The flare-up comes after several days of relative calm. Dr. Anthony Fauci, the former director of the National Institute of Allergy and Infectious Diseases, invoking the Fifth Amendment and didn't answer questions during Wednesday's Homeland Security and Governmental Affairs Senate Committee hearing on the origins of government response to the COVID-19 pandemic. Chairman Rand Paul.
15: You did not tell the American people the full story.
13: Dr. Fauci says Senator Paul's out to get him.
1: The sole reason he is calling me before this committee is to get me to say something, anything, that could vindicate his repeated public pledges that I end up, in his words, quote, behind bars, unquote.
13: Senate Democrats on the committee defending Fauci's leadership during the pandemic and questioned the point of the hearing. The Federal Reserve voting to leave interest rates steady at around 3.6% for the fifth time in a row on Wednesday. Federal Reserve Chairman Kevin Warsh explains that while inflation is still high, the economy is still strong.
16: The economy is showing impressive resilience. Even with recent shocks, the trends are positive and reveal solid growth.
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29: I'm Andy Suganuma. Forecasters expect Tropical Depression Fausto to become a post-tropical remnant low this morning. Fausto continues to weaken as it moves west-northwest. No coastal watches or warnings are in effect. Forecasters say the strongest winds and heaviest rainfall will remain north of the state. Some lawmakers are calling for a special legislative session to revive Senate Bill 2530, a measure to ban government contractors and their immediate families from donating to political candidates. Indictments against Lieutenant Governor Sylvia Luke and four others for bribery, conspiracy, and more have renewed a push for campaign finance reform. The state has enacted six new laws aimed at strengthening protections for immigrants. Governor Josh Green signed the measures on Friday. One law prohibits certain cooperation agreements and data sharing arrangements between local agencies and federal immigration authorities. Another expands legal notifications, protections for immigrant crime victims, and language access. After extensive repairs, several schools are ready to welcome students back on campus. The Hawaii State Department of Education said Kona Waiana High School on Hawaii Island and Hokulani Elementary on Oahu will be ready to reopen for the upcoming school year. Classrooms on both campuses were ruined by several feet of floodwater due to the March Kona low storms. And a blessing in Waipio yesterday celebrated a newly dedicated affordable housing project. Kona Vista 2 boasts 97 one-bedroom apartments for rent, ranging from $1,800 to $2,300 per month, depending on household size. The project is reserved for residents who make too much for traditional affordable housing, but not enough for market rate units. From the News Radio 830, KHVH News Center, I'm Mandy Suganuma.
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0: On Trash Dr. Fauci Day, Read Your Stories Day, and me whining about my back day. All that, we will get to other emails in Iran and whatnot, but no, this show really, it belongs to you today. And I'm going to continue with your COVID horror stories, but we're going to keep mixing these in because, and remember, I know that it's tempting, and you can send me this email because you have every right to send me this email. It's tempting to say, it doesn't matter, he won't go to prison. It doesn't matter, he won't go to prison. It doesn't matter, nobody will be held to account. I agree they should go to prison, and I agree that's what you deserve. But for a narcissist, for somebody as sociopathic as Fauci, writing over and over in his diary about how wonderful all the press was, for that guy to be kicked off that mountaintop of fame, I'm telling you, that's worse than a prison cell for him. And he had to sit there today and listen to this
1: Presidents,
0: stuff.
1: Presidents, governors, mayors, school boards, corporations, and Congress all bear responsibility for the decisions they made. The COVID lockdown, however, could never have been inflicted without you aiding and abetting the crime.
0: Wonderful. Hey, Jesse, I remember that COVID reckoning you were doing in 2022. That was probably the only time I ever cried listening to a show. Shoot, you and me both, buddy. It was heartbreaking, but to make a long story short, during COVID, my dad's company told him that he had to take all the shots that were available. And I begged and begged and begged him not to take the shots. He just kept telling me I was stupid and crazy and had no idea what I was talking about. And then he got this turbo cancer. The doctors didn't even understand how fast it spread and why it was spreading so fast. In October of 2023, he died. And for the last year of his life, those shots would have him in bed all the time. I'm sorry for a long email, but I am a longtime listener. I appreciate you. Don't you ever apologize for that. Jesse, we lost a small business we put a lot into, a machine shop. I hold Fauci responsible, but I also hold our former governor, now Senator Jim Justice, and Trump responsible too. They were equally complicit, as many talk radio show hosts defending Trump, as were so many talk radio show hosts defending Trump ad nauseum, responsible too. I voted for Trump in 2016, but never after that. Said, please withhold my name. Look, there's nothing I can say to somebody who suffered and remembered. This is one of those things, remember, that is going to ultimately hold us back from getting major accountability. We've talked about this before. I've used this example before, but it's the best one I can give you. For most people, here's what they think about the end of World War II and what happened to the Nazis. Most people have this degree of knowledge. Some of them escaped to South America, but we captured the bad ones and we put them on trial, the Nuremberg trials. We threw them in prison. That's what most people think. Now, that's part of the story. Most, the vast majority of them, took off their uniforms, put on whatever suit and tie of the day was, and went back to being lawyers and accountants and pharmacists and construction workers and lived the rest of their lives in Germany, bouncing little grandbaby Hans on their knee. Why? How's it possible? I read a book, wonderful book, dark. I'm warning you, a little dark, but wonderful book called Knights of Bushido. It was about really the Japanese atrocities in World War II and some of the trials and stuff that happened afterwards. Again, Knights of Bushido. One more time, Knights of Bushido. All right, so you don't email me asking. Anyway, I read this book, and you're reading this whole novel about just horror after horror and execution and torture and all this horrible, dark stuff. And then you get to, you know, like the wrap-up, and you think, yeah, they're all going down. No. I read that book, Unbroken. It's a great book, by the way. Huge, amazing book. Wonderful story about the guy. He was an Olympian, gets captured by the Japanese. And his main tormentor, just a sadistic freak, They put a little thing at the end of the book. I remember it. He did not get strung up by his neck at the end of the war. They tracked him down when they were writing the book. I think, if I remember right, he runs a bookstore in Japan to this day. When blame is so widespread, accountability and true justice is almost always impossible. Because there are, it's too much. It's too much. What would it mean? Now, believe me, I want this, but what would it mean? I want you to think about this for real. If we took every public person, I'm talking about politician or bureaucrat at any level, state, federal, local, if we took any of them, or and I take that back, let me put it this way. If we took all of them, anybody who participated in locking you down, and we threw them in a prison camp, do you know how many there would be? You'd probably have an easier time counting how many we'd have left if we took all the ones who were responsible and threw them in prison camps. And don't get me wrong. I'm thrilled we got some Republicans getting fiery at a hearing today. Look, I may be getting old, bad back and all that, but my brain still works well enough to remember Republican senators bragging about their vaccination status. I'm old enough to remember Republican senators going on camera and telling you to wear a mask, get vaccinated, social distancing. We love today to put it all on the Democrats because, of course, surprise, surprise, they were so much worse. But the blame is so widespread. That's part of the thing that's preventing us from getting accountability. I mean, again, I don't want to keep coming back to it, but it matters. Do you understand how dangerous and deadly that therapeutic was and how many people it hurt?
2: I was going to ask you, I mean, were you carefully monitoring the safety surveillance systems like Veyers and V-Safe that literally were deluged with complaints? You know, currently, worldwide, there have been almost 1.7 million adverse events reported to the Veyers system. Of those, over 39,000 were deaths. And of those deaths, 24% occur on the day of vaccination within 1 or 2 days. 24%, which, by the way, just happens to be the same percentage that a Rasmussen poll pointed out. The American public believe they 24% of the American public believe they know somebody who died of the experimental gene therapy. So, again, I was certainly interested in asking you whether or not you were following this as carefully as I was. It's not my responsibility to follow safety surveillance systems, but I did. And by the way, when I published...
0: Feels good. Ron Johnson's a good man. Felt good having him ask Fauci, hey, you push this on everybody and it's harmful. But it's not just him.
1: Operation Warp Speed was, whether you're Republican or Democrat, considered one of the most incredible things ever done in this country. The efficiency, the way it was done, the distribution, everything about it has been amazing. But, you know, that was now a long time ago.
0: You know why those companies that produce that poison, why they haven't been sued into bankruptcy? Because Operation Warp Speed gave them legal cover. And Republicans were in on it too. Democrats were in on it too. Even ones you love, like Trump. And because it was so widespread, we don't get real accountability. Jesse, I love your show. I was in the military. I had spent decades perfecting my marksmanship abilities, and I shot onto the National Guard's all guard.

0: Guard team, oh, that's cool, which is composed of the best shooters across all 54 states and territories. We were an international combat marksmanship team, and when COVID hit, all travel stopped. I was cheated out of an opportunity to shoot in New Zealand and South Africa, and because I resisted the COVID vaccine, I was eventually given a letter of reprimand and forced out of the military, a service I loved with all my heart. That young man busted his tail, signed up to serve his country, and because of the lies told, had it all taken away from him. And his story deserves to be heard too. All right, we're going to pause, and I want to talk about me, just as I need a break, and we'll come back to this. I have to tell you about how bad my back is next.
1: Jesse Kelly returns next.
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It is the Jesse Kelly Show on a fantastic Wednesday. I know it's a heavy Wednesday, and I am going to get to other things after I'm done with your emails. Play a couple more things, and then we'll get to the other stuff, because there's some other stuff going on. The latest and worst on the Savak, the Biden audio, that's it's bad. Look, it's bad. All that and a lot more still to come on the world-famous Jesse Kelly Show. But enough about you. Let's talk about me. You know, the back hasn't been in great shape. Just recap. When I was young, super young, young teenager, I had lower back problems. I grew so fast. Then, you know, between sports and the Marine Corps, just I kept it strong, so it hasn't really bothered me. I haven't had a lot of back trouble. We go to Japan. Remember when I took that vacation to Japan, and it was a big walking trip. We like active vacations. You don't sit on the beach. And it wasn't very many days into that, and my legs felt super tight, and then, boom, back was out. I was a mess. I've really been a mess ever since. Then I got on my brand new rower, worked out, got up, bent over to try to touch my toes. Back really went out. How out? If you looked at me with my shirt off, if you'd be so lucky, you would see my torso. It looked like somebody grabbed it and just moved it like 3 inches over to the side, like slid me over to the side. That's how bad it is. I've been trying to tough it out for a little while. And then I've been trying to stretch, get a good workout in. Yeah, I re-injured it, but that happens. But I've been trying, right? Finally, buddy tells me, hey, you got to go see a chiropractor. And I'm like, I don't like chiropractors. He said, no, this lady's wonderful. This little old lady knows everything about it. At least go see her. So this morning was my appointment. I go see this lady. Sweet as can be. Absolutely sweet as can be. And you know how you never know how bad it is? And maybe even a small part of you is thinking, am I just being a baby? Like, is this bad? She lays me down and starts messing with my legs and my back and feeling my hips and stuff like that. And she's making these noises like, ooh, ooh, oh. She keeps making these little noises. And then I notice how she looks at me changes. She all of a sudden is looking at me like she wants to cry for me. This look, she can't hide it. This look of utter sympathy for me. And she's like, we should get you in for some x-rays. You know, she was as forceful about that as she could be. And I'm like, all right, let's find out how bad it is. I go take my x-rays. Yeah, I'm going to be in a wheelchair. So here's the deal. My legs are so tight that apparently they feel like bricks when you touch them, especially the outside of my thighs. My pelvis is officially tilted. One side is higher than the other. I have walked for so many years, including my time in the Marine Corps, and, you know, when things get out of whack, things get bad, that I now have, and I quote, increased bone density on both sides of my pelvis. If that continues, those will turn into bone spurs. Let's keep working our way up, shall we? I have multiple vertebrae that are tilted. One part of, like, if you look at me from behind, you know how your back's supposed to be straight? Yeah, mine leans to the right, but wait, there's more. At the very bottom where it's supposed to curve, mine's straight. So where it's supposed to curve, it's straight. Where it's supposed to be straight, it's curved. And remember how I said I'm developing bone spurs in my pelvis? Yeah, I already have them on my vertebrae. So, look. Overall, other than that, I think it went well. What, Chris? Chris said, am I going to get spinners on my wheelchair? I'm going to have machine guns on my wheelchair. You think I'm kidding. I'm going to have weapons on the wheelchair. Whatever governors are on the wheelchair to regulate speed will be removed. That's going to leave in a heartbeat. I have so many mechanic friends. That's going to go away. And what makes matters worse is, get this. I didn't tell you this, but it's my 20th wedding anniversary today. So 20 years ago today, Aub married me. What a lucky woman. I know, I was thinking the same thing.
tonight, even though I work late, we're thinking it's our anniversary. We have to do something. So we're going to go out to dinner. Nothing crazy. We're going to go out to dinner after the show. I haven't told her any of this yet. I just told you before I even told her. I know Chris is saying don't tell her. What am I supposed to say? I have to go back to the chiropractor tomorrow morning. What am I supposed to say? What? You said don't tell her till after the second appointment. This woman has a mind like a steel trap, especially when it comes to me doing wrong. The chiropractor lady actually told me when she was looking at me like she was about to cry, like I was a puppy who just lost a leg or something. She said to me, she said, so I'm looking at all this, and this has been going on for a long time, and you've been ignoring it, haven't you? Maybe a little. Okay, maybe a little. I think she maybe over-exaggerated that. What if Op finds that out? It's going to be bad. It's going to be really bad. I even asked her as I was leaving. I said, hey, can I at least go home and work out? I wanted to go home and move my body a little bit. And she looks at me again like she wants to cry. And she says, no. Just no. Just nothing else. No. Please go hydrate some more, please. Tomorrow might be a long morning. So there you go. I'll be in a wheelchair. It's just, nothing matters. Let's get back to your stories. I thought we could use a break. Next.

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14: It is the Jesse Kelly Show on a wonderful, wonderful Wednesday, a hump day, but we are going to return to your little stories as we churn through them today. I don't mean to say little stories. That's not fair at all. Your heartbreaking stories, the stories of how COVID crushed you, yourself, your family, your job, your business, whatever it may be, because it may be the only justice you ever get, but at least it gets told. Good evening. We listen to you often and love your sense of humor and how you honor the men and women who served our country. I lost my mother to COVID on April 10th, 2020. She was the second person to pass in the state of Delaware. She died alone in the hospital. She wore hearing aids and wasn't able to hear because her batteries were low. She died alone and scared. She took care of her family, quit her job to take care of me and my 2 children for 6 months when I had major surgery. She took care of her husband the last 10 years of her life. He had dementia, and she made sure he was taken care of even when he didn't recognize her anymore. I'm going to read her name. She wants it read. Priscilla Ann Jones was her name.

0: We waited a year to put her to rest because of COVID. I think of her every day and how she loved us unconditionally. And she died alone and scared in a hospital, and we couldn't give her the comfort she gave us.
1: Under the advice of my attorneys, I will invoke my right under the Fifth Amendment of the Constitution to refrain from answering your questions.
0: Sergeant 60 millimeter hands, my work group was considered essential, so everyone was sent home except me. I didn't have home internet at the time, but they sent me to an empty seven-floor office building and put me in an empty floor alone. It was wonderful and the best. That would be the best. 2.5 years of my 25-year career, the only people were there were the security guard, the facilities person, and my manager, who checked in on me once a quarter. As the herd was returning, they made yet another headcount reduction offer. I had one of the allowed combinations of age and service, so I applied and was accepted. 3 years later, they dissolved my group and others related to my group and sent the work to the usual low-cost geography suspects of India and the Philippines, along with AI. Several thousand lost their jobs. And with all these stories about death and vaccine injuries and things like that, let's not gloss over the job loss, business loss. These stories about small businesses, you know the guts it takes to start a small business? I know, because I watched my parents do it. They did it when I was about the time I was leaving the house. My dad decided, I'm going to try to run my own construction company. And you risk your house. You risk everything. Usually a little later in life, too, when you've got some things to lose. You risk it all to step out there and take that chance. And I've always admired people who do that. And to have the government come in and just take it away. Hello, T-Rex. Wrong about Red Lobster. Not true. I ran a truck stop in North Dakota in the middle of the Balkan oil field. We had employee housing. We couldn't get TP. We couldn't get essential supplies. We were essential employees, yet pulled over by the cops asking what we were doing by the cops when driving to work. We had to enforce 6 feet. Dumbest crap ever. I had a 110-pound, 17-year-old girl cashier trying to tell grumpy truckers to social distance. Worse, to put on your mask. I had to enforce people to go to work, go to employee housing, and shelter in place. All this during the end of the boom. We lost sales, the economy cooled, and sales bottomed, all for a flu that most likely wouldn't do more than sit you down for 3 days. The worst part, we were made to take both shots. Most of us tested positive a second time, got sick again, and had to stay out 10 days. Just so you know, hiring has not recovered since COVID. People don't want to work anymore. They all feel COVID rules still exist. There are other factors like mental health days and so on and so forth. Says I can use his name. His name is Cameron. Hey, Jesse, please don't use my name, and I won't. But I took the Moderna vaccine because I was required to have some vaccine to visit my father and my mother-in-law and their respective assisted living homes. I have an existing thyroid autoimmune disease, and within weeks of the jab, I had developed another autoimmune disease called vitiligo, which has your body stop making pigment in your skin. I also suffer from strange, undiagnosed lymphatic swelling in one leg from the knee down. I have no idea how many more weird autoimmune issues are going to pop up for the remainder of my life because of that shot and presence of spike protein. I blame these medical issues on the jab. If I had never taken it, I would have missed my mother-in-law's 100th birthday and spending time with my dad. I'm not sure it was worth the trade. And, you know, we were talking earlier about how widespread the shame is when it comes to that jab. You know who Erica Schwartz is? Have you heard of Erica Schwartz? If you haven't, this is the lady who has been currently picked to lead the CDC.
2: I do believe that mRNA...
3: You're all welcome over afterwards, yeah.
2: I do believe that mRNA technology is safe and effective.
0: What did she say at the end? Hey, Chris, did you catch that? What? It's what now?
2: I do believe that mRNA.
3: You're all welcome over afterwards. Yeah.
2: I do believe that mRNA technology is safe and effective.
0: Safe and effective, safe and effective, safe and effective, over and over and over again. The current people still say it. And let's remember the enforcement by social media. Do you remember this? We have to make sure we remember this. While people were being harmed by the shutdowns, by the vaccine, by everything else, while people were being harmed, social media companies participated in censoring all the voices that were right.
4: So misinformation, I think, has been a really tricky one, because there are things that are kind of obviously false, but may not be harmful. So it's like, all right, are you going to censor someone for just being wrong? It's, you know, if there's no kind of harm implication of what they're doing, I think there's a bunch of real kind of issues and challenges there. But then I think that there are other places where it is, you just take some of the stuff around COVID earlier on in the pandemic, where there were, you know, real health implications, but there hadn't been time to fully vet a bunch of the scientific assumptions. And, you know, unfortunately, I think a lot of the kind of establishment on that, you know, kind of waffled on a bunch of facts and, you know, asked for a bunch of things to be censored that in retrospect ended up being, you know, more debatable or true. And that stuff is really tough, right? And really undermines trust.
0: It does undermine trust. It destroys trust. From social media to the media itself. I mean, look, this was CBS after today.
5: Does that influence the way perhaps the public health official or a doctor mm-hmm. makes decisions and recommendations?
6: So I want to say I've actually read all of the pages of the diary.
5: Okay.
6: So there's two releases, 1,100 and then some almost 500.
7: Right.
6: Most of his comments are actually about the pressure it was creating mm-hmm. and the harassment and death threats and what that led to in terms of security. So that's actually most of his right. comments about the fame. Who here has not taken a selfie with a celebrity who's been here in the studio?
7: Right.
6: And I'm going to say it's basically everybody. Right?
7: Yeah.
8: It's human yes. nature.
6: It's human
8: right.
6: nature.
8: So what to lean into the line.
6: Right. It's human nature.
8: And he had it.
0: All these people participated wholeheartedly in destroying you and your country. All of them did. They participated. They were willing participants. And now that the truth is coming out of what they did to you and how much they lied and coordinated, they're just going to keep lying. And that's why. Look, Rand Paul said it.
9: 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No government official is beyond accountability.
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0: It is the Jesse Kelly Show on a wonderful Wednesday. Remember, you can email your love, your hate, your death threats, jesse@jessekellyshow.com. Getting down towards the end of our stories here. Jesse, I was fired for not telling them if I was vaccinated or not. I worked for Hearst Corporation in Birmingham, Alabama. During COVID, a good personal friend and one of my most important mentors professionally fell ill. Norm Newberry, a production designer / art director. Due to COVID, I was not allowed to visit him. I was unable to say goodbye to him in person and thank him for his positive influence on my life. A few months later, his wife fell. We were unable to go see her, and she passed away. Last one, then we'll move on. Jesse, I remember when the communist tyrant corpse Biden announced that you will have to get the clot shot if you want to keep your job. I did not for a second change my mind about getting it and was prepared to get fired, long story short. I'm still with the same company and never gave in to the lies, but some people I did know did fold and in some cases paid the ultimate price. One of my family members got turbo cancer and after some major surgeries survived, but still suffers the aftermath of it. I know at least one person that died from it, and all I remember is them posting their vaccination cards and how many boosters they got. I feel one day there will be retribution for this and everything else these communists have done for us, but it will probably be we the people that have to dish it out. I'm not confident that we are going to get that we're going to get that pound of flesh in this lifetime. I am not. So we'll have to settle for this stuff. This last I'm saying of it, we'll move on. I'm going to get to your other emails and other things.
1: Yeah, well, silence is admission. And here's the real thing. At the end of the day, it wasn't just about the money, really, was it? It was really about a power trip. I mean, through all of this, you want to be the most famous scientist in the world. You were so focused on getting every award and every drop of cash that you could, all because you wanted to be on TV. You wanted to be the sun god of science. You wanted to be the guy who was in charge of it all. You wanted to lambast Trump. You wanted to make sure that nobody else stole your spotlight. You wanted to be the guy. You had time to sit for In Style magazine. Here's what you were doing with your time. You could sit for In Style magazine, but you can't answer questions for the American people. You could sit for In Style magazine, but you're here taking the fifth. You could sit for In Style magazine and get $1 million in cash awards, but now the cat's got your tongue. I bet he does. I tell you what, here's my conclusion from all of this. This was really all about you the whole time. Somewhere along the way, you lost your way. You may have been a good public servant at one time. I don't know. But I can tell you from reading your emails now, from looking at what you did, how you used your employees, somewhere along the line, it became all about you. You became a narcissist and a megalomaniac and a liar. And you've lied to the American people and you've lied to this body. And you've disgraced your profession by doing it. You called yourself the most famous scientist in the world. You've done more to harm science than anybody in my lifetime. And I hope you'll go home and write that in your diary.
0: Ninja Kelly, you're not supposed to tell anybody. Anyway, is it possible for states to charge Anthony Fauci for the destruction he caused to the state? Okay, so I wanted to bring up this part because I know that you and I have some hopes, right? Hey, okay, he has this federal pardon, but what about the states? Well, let me give it to you. If Fauci goes to jail at all, it will probably have to be for being in contempt of Congress. Now, what's that mean? Let's focus on that part for a second. Remember, Fauci was pardoned. Because Fauci was pardoned, he's not allowed to take the fifth. The fifth is for, hey, I don't want to incriminate myself. But this is one of those things that's already been decided. I think it was the Supreme Court already stepped in and decided it. You're not allowed to take the fifth if you've been given a pardon and or immunity. It doesn't work that way. Because he was given a get out of jail free card, that prevented him from being able to do what he did today and do this 111 times.
2: Under the advice of my attorneys, I will invoke my right under the Fifth Amendment of the Constitution to refrain from answering your questions.
0: Okay. So what does that mean? What? It's up to a year in jail. Up to a $100,000 fine. You know that he's not going to go to jail for a year, and you know he probably won't get that fine. If your desire, like mine, is to see Fauci behind bars, the best we're probably going to be able to do is a contempt of Congress thing. Okay, so to your question, which is a good question, what about the states? Look, when things are going well in a country, we love what I'm about to say. When we have corrupt government officials, we hate what I'm about to say, but here it is. A state, and I checked with lawyer friends of mine on this, a state cannot step out and prosecute a federal official for carrying out his federal duties. It's our system, our laws are not set up like that. So I know we're all thinking Florida,

Florida's the most hardcore right-wing state. You got DeSantis. You got all these studs down there. Surely Florida will go after them. And maybe there's a chance they find a way around this. You know, maybe there is a chance because of the Fifth Amendment stuff. I don't know. But none, not one of my lawyer friends was confident that a state is going to be able to bring charges against Dr. Fauci, because you'd be bringing charges against him based on what he was doing as a federal employee. And that's not how our laws work. I know that's a bitter pill to swallow. I get it. But that's not how our laws work. All right. Remember that I told you those Joe Biden tapes were going to come out? Yeah, they're out. It's a little, the audio is a little rough, but man, it is something. So you might have to turn up the radio. I'm going to play those for you in a moment. We will touch a little bit on this latest Iran stuff. I'll get back to emails, all that, John Cornyn sucks, and so much more. Hang on.

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7: Iran attacks continue. I'm Chris DeMeo, Fox News. The U.S. launching large-scale attacks on Iran Wednesday.
8: Among the targets were multiple military command and control centers all across Iran, dozens of them hit. The U.S. attacks were in response to an Iranian attack against Jordan. Iran fired ballistic missiles against U.S. military positions in Jordan, CENTCOM confirming that all those missiles fired by Iran were disabled or were intercepted. President Trump had warned that the U.S. would be responding to Iran's attack. In addition, the U.S. also attacked Iranian-backed militias inside of Iraq. This time, it was a joint attack alongside with Saudi Arabian jet fighters.
7: That's Fox's Steve Harrigan in Tel Aviv. Tributes to the late Senator Lindsey Graham continued on Wednesday in his home state ahead of his burial in his hometown.
9: South Carolina Governor Henry McMaster said they meet in sadness over the loss of one of South Carolina's greatest sons.
10: But also to celebrate this poor boy from a little town in South Carolina, as he called himself.
9: At the First Baptist Church in Columbia, Senator Tim Scott said the best advice he got from Senator Lindsey Graham wasn't spoken to him, but demonstrated.
11: Get really comfortable being yourself.
9: Former South Carolina Congressman Trey Gowdy shared stories highlighting Graham's sense of humor and praised those who worked with Graham, some for 30 years.
12: I cannot call them staff. They were family to him.
9: He called him the least pretentious person he's ever known in politics. Jessica Rosenthal, Fox News.
7: The Federal Reserve leaves interest rates unchanged.
13: The economy is showing impressive resilience. Even with recent shocks, the trends are positive and reveal solid growth.
7: That's Federal Reserve Chair Kevin Warsh. 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

0: From the heartland of America and the gateway to the West, good morning, good evening, wherever you may be across the nation, around the world. I'm George Norrie. This is Coast to Coast AM. Later tonight, paranormal events. Here's what's happening. Dr. Anthony Fauci repeatedly invoked the Fifth Amendment over 100 times during the Senate hearing Wednesday, where Republicans pressed the retired government scientist on whether he was sufficiently truthful in the past testimony about the coronavirus pandemic. He just kept refusing to answer anything. Iran is expected to receive within weeks a first shipment of up to 400 Chinese-made shoulder-fired air defense missile launchers, according to three sources familiar with the deal, as it rebuilds its defenses amid the war with the United States. Meanwhile, President Donald Trump issued a profanity-laced threat against Iran after the Islamic regime launched a surprise missile strike on U.S. forces in Jordan overnight. We won't get into what he said, but here's Tom Danheiser with more on today's activities. Tom?
1: Well, George, the U.S. carried out strikes on Iran Wednesday, hours after U.S. President Donald Trump told reporters the U.S. would be hitting them very hard. The explosions were heard in Qasem, Kish, Bandar Abbas, and Abbasabad. The U.S. military said it was a retaliatory response to Iran's attempted attack on U.S. military positions a day prior. Iranian media says four Iranian advisors were killed in the joint U.S.-Saudi strikes in Iraq, and Israeli forces have killed two Palestinians and wounded more than a dozen in attacks on Gaza, despite the U.S. brokered ceasefire. Jordan has successfully intercepted a barrage of Iranian missiles aimed at military positions hosting U.S. forces, and meanwhile, Iran-backed Houthi rebels in Yemen continue an active blockade on Saudi oil shipments in the Red Sea. And a drone attack at Egypt's Mediterranean port of Damietta struck a U.S.-owned floating storage gas tanker, George, raising concerns that the conflict is widening to threaten the Suez Canal shipping choke point. George?
0: Okay, thank you, Thomas. Howard Bloom is with us now. Howard, with his perspective on what's been happening. Howard?
2: Well, that was an outstanding report, but beneath the surface is a whole different war, a war that we do not normally see. It's cyber war, otherwise known as gray zone war and hybrid war. Last Wednesday, July 22nd, the government's Cybersecurity and Infrastructure Security Agency, the FBI, and four other government agencies updated advisory AA26097A for an audience of insiders, the people who run America's water systems, power grids, and other critical systems. That advisory warned that Iran is attacking us where it hurts the most, in our water, electricity, heating, and cooling systems, in our infrastructure. Iran has targeted systems at the city and county level, where those systems are underfunded, undermanned, undersecured, and undercovered by the media. Iran has targeted systems like boiler plants in county administrative offices, pumps, valves, traffic light systems, backup generators, fuel transfer systems, and water plants. And Iran has been gaining power over the displays used by the operators of these machines. Why? So the Iranians can reset these gizmos to operate above their safety levels and chew themselves apart or blow themselves up, while the control panel reports that everything's just fine. Iran has rigged enough of our systems to create chaos and start a panic whenever Iran hits the start button. What's more, the Iranians have built a massive cyber disinformation operation. They're using bots like Storm 2035 and Endless Mayfly and phony news outlets like Liberty Front and Real Progressive Front to exaggerate their threat to our public utilities, to sow the seeds of a psychological victory, to sow fear, so that if Iran takes control of even the tiniest sliver of the systems it has wormed its way into, our social cohesion could be seriously threatened. We could easily dissolve in panic. How in the world did the Iranians get control of our most essential systems, the systems we rely on to keep us alive? Over the course of roughly the last 40 years, American infrastructure has been computerized. Sounds reassuringly modern. But much of this computer equipment is over 10 years old. Some still uses old-fashioned modems. The Iranian cyber attackers use those modems to invade via the internet, especially to hit what are called programmable logic controllers. Almost all programmable logic controllers in the Western world come from only three companies, Siemens in Germany, Schneider Electric in France, and Rockwell Automation in the United States. Heck, just one controller, let's say a Siemens controller, and you have the keys to a whole passel of the world's other Siemens controllers. So when you're thinking about the balance of power between Iran and the USA based on F-35s, aircraft carriers, missiles, and drones, don't forget that thing at your fingertips, the internet. Don't forget Iran's bots.
0: Thank you, Howard. Appreciate it. The Federal Reserve has announced that it will hold interest rates steady. That's good news due to concerns about elevated inflation amid the war in Iran. Fed policymakers voted 9-3 to leave the benchmark Fed funds rate unchanged at its current range of 3.5% to 3.75%. The move follows the central bank's decision to hold rates steady in January, March, and April, and June, following three successive 25-point basic point rate cuts in September, October, and December. Here's Mish Sedlak with his thoughts on today's meeting. Mish?
3: Hey, it was an interesting press conference, to say the least. The Fed statement itself was the shortest I think I've ever seen. It was like two paragraphs, the decision, and there were three dissents. The three dissents all wanted the Fed to hike. In the press conference, Steve Leisman from CNBC asked Warsh, you know, what message are you getting from the markets as to where the policy should be? And Warsh answered, the message from the markets is the message from the markets. What we are trying to get is an unfiltered message from the markets. It rambled on for about another minute without ever answering Steve's question. And then next up, Neil Irwin from Axios asked, why shouldn't rates be higher today? And Warsh's answer was interesting. He said, rates are higher than they were 42 days ago. The market made decisions because we stepped back, and the market judgments have moved up, and we are observing them. So I think it's a mischaracterization to say the markets haven't reacted because we didn't move. George, I think that's disingenuous. Nobody's saying the markets didn't react. What we're saying is the Fed is again ignoring the market signal, saying what he wants the Fed to do. One more time, Ed Lawrence from Fox News asked, what specifically in your mind would be an argument for a pause today? And Warsh answered, I wouldn't characterize what we did today as anything like a pause. I would characterize what we did today as a rigorous review of the economic situation. I would characterize what we did as a review of the hard questions. I would characterize it as a view of we need to do our homework. Now, George, the market blasted higher during this press conference. Yields blasted higher. They're at the highest rates in 19 years. 30-year long bond is breaking out. The market is saying that the Fed is behind the curve. And George, that's my position here, but there's no meeting next month. So we're going to see what happens in September. George, the Fed has not hiked for decades when it wasn't expected. So going into this meeting, there was a 35% chance, only a 35% chance of a hike. Next for September, we're at about 65%. So I think right now we're going to hike in September, but the message from the markets is they think that Warsh is behind the curve.
0: Interesting take. Thanks, Mish. Appreciate it. We are blessed to have one of the greatest UFO investigators out there, James Fox, filmmaker, joins us next to talk about UFO disclosure in just a moment on Coast to Coast AM. Do you really want another summer like last summer, barely sleeping because you were too hot at night? 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
0: And welcome back to Coast, George Norrie with you, James Fox with us, his latest film, Moment of Contact, New Revelations of Alien Encounters. He began his journalism career early in life as an assistant to his father, writer Charles Fox, who was a quadriplegic with multiple sclerosis. Together, they traveled on many magazine assignments, interviewing such notables as Stephen Hawking, the late physicist, race car legend Dan Gurney. They wrote for the likes of the Rolling Stone, Car Driver, and Sports Illustrated. James, welcome back, my friend. How are you doing?
7: Oh, it's a pleasure to be here. How are you doing?
0: All is good. How did you get involved in where you and your dad were headed into UFOs?
7: Well, you know, as you just stated, my father was a quadriplegic with MS and he was a journalist. And so quite early on in life, I was his sort of secretary, his legs, his chauffeur, his physical therapist. And so I was traveling around the world with him on assignment, and I got to kind of have a backseat to his talents as a journalist. I always admired his uncanny ability to put words together and tell a story. But I remember distinctly thinking, boy, I just don't think I could be a writer. I don't have that what it takes. But when the advent of the camera, you know, the video camera, mm-hmm. in the, you know, prosumer level, I thought, well, this is a great medium to tell a story. And so I started, you know, doing short little films and documentaries, you know, in my very, very early 20s. And my dad was quite supportive. And then I stumbled upon some UFO stories, and I thought I'd look into it. And I remember my father, who was always really supportive of everything I did, he was like, son, don't go down that road. It's a dead end. There's nothing to it. You're wasting your life. And I thought, well, that's funny, Dad. You know, I've been really supportive of you. You normally were really supportive of me. What's the problem here? You know, and so almost sort of out to prove him wrong, I set out for my first documentary at 25, 26, and I finished it and sold it to Discovery Communications, which was a Learning Channel special. And I thought, okay, that's it. I've done my UFO bit. I'm going to move on to other things. And then here I am over 30 years later, seven, eight films later, kind of in the middle of it. So, yeah, that's kind of how it happened.
0: What was that one UFO story that captured your attention?
7: Probably Roswell.

0: Didn't believe it. I had some friends talking about it in the early 90s, and I remember thinking they've lost their minds and that I would have to like cut them off as friends. And I was talking with some people that I was apprenticing with at a video production company in Northern California. People that I had a lot of respect for, and they're like, "Oh yeah, you didn't know about Roswell?" I was like, "No, I mean I know about it, but oh yeah, the government actually admitted that they recovered a flying saucer." And quite frankly, several people that were involved directly in the cover-up came forward later on camera and said, "No, the initial story was true. It was of non-human origin." So I started going to a few conferences, and yeah, so I'm now convinced that Roswell happened.
1: Yeah, I am too. Now, what are your thoughts on the latest release of this UFO material lately?
0: So, I know that people have expressed disappointment. I'm talking with some of the people that are directly involved with the current administration to release some of these files. And they're like, "Look, we're going to pick the low-hanging fruit first. It's a long process. We're digging for the more compelling stuff." And I think they're kind of just slowly releasing things. And I know there are efforts to release more compelling data. I know one in particular that I was I had heard intelligence folks talking to members of Congress at a number of events that I've recently attended, and they're like, "I know this exists. It's not infrared. It's optical. It's overhead collection. It's a disc. It's this." And so they are. I know that members of Congress are very sincerely going after the more compelling stuff. And I'm told that sit tight. There's more stuff coming.
1: There's no question in your mind, James, that these exist and they're coming from other planetary systems.
0: I would put my life on the fact that they exist if I had to say if they do or they don't. The question is, who are they? Where do they come from? And what do they want? And one of the conclusions that I've come to organically over the decades is that the phenomenon itself is also part of the cover-up, because if they did want to make themselves overtly known, they just have to hover over the next Macy's Day Parade, and the cover-up would be over. But they don't do that. They do some pretty compelling stuff. So I drew that conclusion. They've also have an interest in our nuclear capabilities. If you look at, the first detonation of the atomic bomb back in 1945 around Trinity Site, I was going through archival sightings and encounters from the David Marler archive. And I remember working with a buddy of mine when I was making the phenomenon, and he's like, "Yeah, let's get out a map and let's put some pinpricks in the map." And we were like, "Wow, this is like, if you look at proximity to Trinity Site, there's a lot of activity all in and around that area during that period." And so I kind of organically came to the conclusion, of course, more information's come out and Robert Hastings has written books, but that they have an interest in our nuclear capabilities. And I remember Jacques Vallée saying to me one time years ago, and I was bright-eyed, bushy-tailed, like, all excited and just like
1: Yeah.
0: wanted to, get some information out of him. And he goes, "Kid," he probably didn't use the word kid, but he's like, he looked at me like he'd said that.
1: But he might have. He might
0: He
1: have.
0: might have. Yeah, he was thinking that. And he's like, "Think of the cover-up more of a question of what we don't know than what we know." And that always resonated with me. If you think about, there are structured craft displaying extraordinary technology whizzing around in our airspace with impunity. And they definitely have confirmation that that's happening. It's been sighting all around the world. But if you don't know who they are, what their intent is, and what their origin is, it's kind of a difficult thing to disclose to the general public. So I remember thinking, wow, that's certainly a justifiable reason for secrecy. Maybe, back in the 40s, they were going to try to cover it up just because they're trying to get some answers. And maybe all these years later, they still don't have that many answers. In fact, I was told not too long ago by some people in a position to know that there are about 100 people on the planet that have the bigger picture, not the full picture, but the bigger picture. So yeah, it's been pretty compartmentalized and held pretty tight. And I'd love to know what that is. I'm dying to know. And I'm coming to the point in my career where maybe I won't find out, Maybe it's going to remain a mystery, or maybe we'll have full disclosure, it's hard to say at this point, but I don't think we've ever been in a better position for it than we are right now.
1: What are your thoughts on people like David Grush, the pilot, who have come forward in congressional hearings?
0: So, you know, a lot of people quickly criticized the likes of Dave Grush and the other whistleblowers that have made some extraordinary claims, right? And then when it comes down to getting the pesky little details needed to verify these claims, it's, you know, the standard response that's classified. I can't tell you it's classified. So I've pivoted recently and to figure out a way that we could create a platform, excuse me, to allow these folks to, you know, spill the beans. So instead of like criticizing them, why don't we just call their bluff and say, maybe we make a direct plea to the executive branch and say, what do we need? What steps can we take, Mr. President? Can you sign, you know, with the signature of a pen? Can you relieve them of their NDAs? Can you give them protection, immunity, and allow them within, you know, the restraints of national security? Because I think the technology is going to be remain classified, because if it falls into the wrong hands, that could be an issue in national security, because obviously foreign nations would love to weaponize the technology. But the very fact that we're not alone, I think that should be come out. And a lot of people agree with that sentiment. So, and there's a really, really big push going on behind the scenes and in front of the scenes.
1: James, do you think episodes like the war with Iran will slow this down?
0: I was definitely not happy when that happened, because I remember thinking, boy, this is a huge distraction from what we're trying to accomplish, you know. But President Trump knows, whatever your feelings are about President Trump, he knows just how popular this is. I mean, the website alone, the government site that's been releasing this, has had over 1.5 billion views, visits, since you know, since it was created. I don't know, what's that, like 6 months ago. So there's a huge interest. And it's one of the topics that sort of brings people together. I mean, looking at Democrats and Republicans, this is about the only topic they can agree on. And we just did a press conference on the steps of the Capitol a couple of weeks ago, and we had both Democrats and Republicans there, all getting along swimmingly, and asking the administration for full transparency. So I'm encouraged in that regard.
1: We've lost some great ufologists in the future. We're going to come back and talk about some of them as well, along with your films. James Fox with us. We'll take calls with him next hour. Get ready right here on Coast to Coast AM.
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0: the lawless, twice-impeached, convicted felon president.
1: Trump and his Republican cult.
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0: crazy
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0: It's an effing disgrace.
3: Chaos.
0: Hear about it.
3: And corruption.
0: Talk about it.
4: 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I love him now and what he's been doing.
0: Here.
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8: Fox News, I'm Ted Linder. The U.S. military conducted new airstrikes in Iran Wednesday. President Trump saying earlier the Pentagon was going to hit that nation hard.
9: The president's first words on it this morning were laden with expletives and ended with the message that Iran is going to get a beating.
10: We're
9: going to
10: be hitting them very hard.
8: Fox's Jackie Heinrich. The strikes coming after Iran fired a barrage of missiles at American forces in the Middle East this week. Former Chief White House Medical Advisor Dr. Anthony Fauci in the hot seat Wednesday, not answering questions on COVID and its origins before a Senate committee. Senator Ron Johnson says the probe into Fauci deserves more attention.
11: We need the federal health officials.

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1: We'll take your calls next hour with James Fox as we talk about UFO disclosures. 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

0: and he's always great, but we talked about USOs. You know, we all think of UFOs all the time, but unidentified submerged objects are equally as intriguing, as Richard takes a very deep dive into the historical record to compile all these different accounts from naval witnesses, pilots, and civilians. There's even cases, Tommy, of objects that were underwater and then they come out of the water and they're transmedium and they shoot off into the sky. It's pretty incredible stuff.
1: It's fascinating. Ron, assuming we get disclosure, do you think ETs are friendly or not? And in your view, how can mankind gain from their presence?
0: Well, certainly would gain technology and knowledge from their presence, because obviously they're going to be more advanced than us. And actually, Tommy, I think that answer is both. I think there's probably multiple races out there, some that are going to be friendly and some not so much.
1: 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We're looking forward to hearing your show tomorrow. 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All our shows will pop right up, including Beyond Contact with Captain Ron. Captain Ron, thanks for a few minutes there, George.
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2: And welcome back to Coast, George Norrie with you, along with James Fox. His latest film is Moment of Contact. James, we've lost over the years some great ufologists, Bud Hopkins, Stanton Friedman, Jim Mars, just to name a few. What has that done to the field of ufology?
9: It's so funny you should say that, because I was literally just looking at a photograph of myself with Stanton Friedman, probably 2010, 2011. Got invited to a conference in Brazil. It was my first trip ever to Brazil. And I had a number of people for about a decade prior that were probably 15 years, that were pushing me to investigate the now infamous Varginha UFO crash incident, which took place in 1996 in Varginha, Brazil on January 20th, or the month of January. And I remember just, having the same feeling about this case, that it can't be, therefore it isn't. And I just refused to look into it, because I thought if a UFO did crash and live entities were seen in broad daylight in the town of Brazil, Varginha, Brazil, the whole world would have to know about it. And I was in Brazil in a place called Peruíbe, right on the coast to the south of Sao Paulo. And I remember Stanton and I sitting on a little outdoor table. It was one of those restaurants that sort of spills out of the sidewalk and into the street. And there were these cars kind of showboating, driving back and forth with loud music on, with deep bass and really just, the boom, boom, boom, boom. And Stanton looks over at me and he says, "Boy, that frequency doesn't resonate well with me." I always remember that comment. But then the topic of Varginha popped up, and I was very dismissive. And Stanton said, "Well, hold on, James, just suspend judgment for a moment. This case could turn out to be the Roswell of Brazil." And he was very influential in my decision making to actually, start to look into it. And I wish like heck he was alive today to see the progress that we've made on this crash retrieval case.
2: He was one of a kind. He was one of my first radio interviews when I was a youngster in Detroit. He had been speaking at universities, and he was coming to Oakland College in Michigan. And I asked my news director, I was a young reporter at the time, I said, "I got to cover this guy. It's great." He said, "It's nighttime. I'm not paying the overtime for it. If you want to do it on your own." And I did. I went out there and interviewed Stanton Friedman, came back and edited the tape and did a nice little piece on it. We got some good reaction to it. And I never forgot the guy, James. I never forgot the guy.
9: One thing I'll tell you about Stanton is, to give an example of how thorough he was when he was investigating things and preparing for debates. He called me one time a few years back, and he goes, "Hey, James," he goes, "did you debate the Michael Shermer on Larry King Now show?" I said, "Yeah." He goes, "Can you get me a copy of that? Do you know where that is?" I said, "Sure. What's going on?" He said, "Well, I'm going to debate Michael Shermer, and I just want to watch everything he's ever done in terms of, the UFO, UAP issue." And I said, "Oh, wow, that's incredible. You're going to do that rather thorough deep dive into, this guy's, interaction with the various debates that he's had." And he goes, and I was thinking it was going to be like, "Oh yeah, I'm going to debate him next week." I said, "Well, when are you going to debate him?" He goes, "Oh, it's about a year from now." I said, "You're preparing for a debate that you're going to do in a year?" He's like, "Oh yeah, I'm going to watch everything he's ever done, and I'm going to have a counter argument to everything that he's ever said in terms of debunking." And I thought, well, that's what made him so great, is his level of dedication. He stuck to the data. He did his research, and he was one of a kind.
2: When he died in May of 2019, this is ironic too, James, He was a guest of mine at my live stage show in Columbus, Ohio. So technically, he was my first radio interview of my career, and I was the last interviewer when he died.
9: Oh my
2: God. Is that weird?
9: That's crazy. You know, he said to me that he was going to retire, and I thought, gosh, you know, you love what you do. Why are you going to retire, you know? And he goes, James, I can't do it. I live in Canada, and there's no direct flights, and I'm always having to run in the airport to get my connecting flights. I can't do it anymore. And I gotta stop. I gotta retire, you know? And then when I found out how he died, running in the airport trying to make a connecting flight is my understanding of it. And you probably know better than I do, but I remember thinking to that conversation that we had had that he just could no longer do that. And, yeah, he's sorely missed. I think of him all the time. I have a photograph of him and me in Peruíbe, Brazil, hanging proudly on my wall in my office behind me, actually. Yeah, so, and there's other great people. I mean, look at Dr. Hynek. He's one of the reasons why I'm doing what I do today. I was very impressed, very moved by him. Edgar Mitchell, Donald Kehoe, James McDonald. These guys were superstars of their time, you know, and highly influential in where we are today.
2: I think when one begins to wonder about the wonders of the universe, how it was created, why it was created, that you have to assume that there's extra life out there all over the place because we can't be alone.
9: Oh, gosh, I don't think any statistician will tell you we're alone. The question is, what are we seeing in our skies here? Who are they? Where do they come from? What do they want? Origins and intent, right? And there's just, like, I remind people about this, too, because, you know, when you start talking about close encounters of the third kind, you know, it gets people kind of, you know, this sort of incredulous look on their face. So, well, let me just tell you, a lot of these reports came directly out of Project Blue Book files. And Dr. J. Allen Hynek, who investigated, UFOs in an official capacity as scientific advisor, he coined the phrase close encounter of the first, second, and third kind. And those reports come directly out of, so the Air Force has known they're dealing with entities directly related to the craft since the 50s and obviously before that. So it's nothing new.
2: I'm glad that Dr. Hynek's son, Paul, has picked up the gauntlet and is coming to conferences and speaking.
9: You know, I had a great meeting with him several years back because I had gone to the National Archives with a guy named Ray Stanford, who wrote the book on one of my favorite cases. It's called Socorro Saucer in a Pentagon Pantry. Of course, the object at Socorro wasn't shaped like a saucer, but it just had a nice ring to it. But so Ray and I were hanging out. I spent 5 days with him on the East Coast. And I said, well, gosh, you know, Ray, we should go to the National Archives and see what we can dig up on the Socorro case. And he's like, oh, you know, he's all disgruntled. And we're not going to find anything new. And I said, well, gosh, you know, Stanton, with that attitude, we're not going to. And I'm going to go. And, I'm going to see what I can come up with. And he reluctantly came with me, but he took his own car. So we drove to the National Archives. And to my astonishment, we end up getting the original files from Project Blue Book surrounding that case during that time of in the early 1960s. It had other cases too, but we got the original files and we came upon a document that had Dr. J. Allen Hynek's own handwriting about the symbol that was on. There's been a lot of controversy on the symbol that was on the side of the egg-shaped craft that Lonnie Zamora had seen back in 1964.
2: Right.
9: And, they said that the military deliberately obfuscated the symbol and wrote something that was different. And it had been a point of contention with researchers. And we found the original document, and it was like the highlight of 50 years for this researcher on the case, because he'd been saying forever, this is not the real insignia. The real insignia was different. And I found that document and I shared it with Paul Hynek not that long ago. This is your father's own handwriting. This is his notes on the case. And this is the symbol that was on the side of the real symbol that was on the side of the craft that was seen in April of 1964 by Lonnie Zamora. It was a real bonding moment between him and myself.
2: And ironically, it was the Lonnie Zamora case that flipped Dr. J. Allen Hynek's views of UFOs and extraterrestrials.
9: Yep. And I got to know Lonnie's wife, Mary, his daughter, Diane, his son, Michael, his coworkers. And one of the aspects of the case that the Air Force desperately tried to get him not to talk about were the beans, right? Because it's one thing when you've got an unknown object whizzing around in the sky, but when you've got a landed craft and occupants, you know,
2: walking around,
9: that's a very, very different story, right? So that was one of the things that the daughter specifically told me that the Air Force said, don't ever talk about that aspect of the sighting, because that's going to be really difficult for us to explain away as weather phenomenon or ball lightning or swamp gas or whatever, right?
2: When I first heard the story, James, I thought maybe it was a lunar module test and that what he saw were our astronauts walking next to the module. What did you think of that?
9: So, you know, Lonnie got within 35 feet of that craft. I've actually been to the site multiple times. And his first sighting, when the occupants were out standing outside, it was further away. And that's when the occupants were standing. And he actually locked eyes with one of the occupants. And he said they were small, almost like children, and had these tight-fitting white suits on. And he locked eyes with one of them. He was trying to communicate with them out the car window. And he was like, are you okay? Because he was thinking, is this a turned-over car? Is this
2: right.
9: Children in a crash? Like his brain was trying to process what he was looking at. And when he drove further around to get closer to the actual landing spot, the occupants had gotten back in, but he got within 35 feet of an egg-shaped craft with that symbol on the side of it. And it took off, and it was funny because it had made initially some sound, and it had a blue flame. And the blue flame, not like a rocket flame, the rocket flame would have stirred up all the dust and rocks and sand and debris on the desert floor. This didn't do that. This blue flame penetrated like a knife through soft butter into the ground, and it melted rocks, and it left traces on plants and various things that it affected, turned some parts of the desert to glass. And so he got a really good look at that case. That was absolutely nothing to do with the lunar lander. And the Air Force desperately tried. They would have loved to have explained it away as the lunar lander, but they were incapable of doing that. And it remains to this day as an unknown in Project Blue Book files.
2: Why don't we get any more reports that we used to of landing pod marks, scorched areas, and things like that?
9: You know, that's a good question. There was a case not that long ago that took place in Las Vegas, Nevada, that seemed initially quite promising. It wasn't that long ago. It was a few years ago. And they talked about an object that had crashed to the ground and these large entities. I don't know if you heard about that. It was
2: in their backyard or something like that, right?
9: Exactly. And I was quite excited initially. But excuse me, I talked to George Knapp, and he was trying to arrange an interview, and they were being very evasive, the witnesses. And George said, you know, I don't know about the credibility of these witnesses, because you know, they're unwilling to meet with me to give statements. They've, you know, made arrangements for me to meet. I've shown up. They didn't answer the door. So, but that's a good question. That's a good question. Maybe I don't know. I don't have an answer to that. There have been some good reports of close encounters of the third kind. One in particular, I think, took place in North Carolina maybe 10 years ago or so. A father and his son. Did you hear about that one?
2: I did not. No.
9: Exact location. Yeah. So there have been sporadic reports of that, but I generally like to focus on some of the older cases because, you know, there's less likelihood of, fakery and AI and all that stuff.
2: Right.
9: So, I mean, you know, really good cases. You know, obviously the Lonnie Zamora case is very, very compelling. And, Rua, Zimbabwe, extremely compelling mass sighting entities outside the craft. And, of course, you got Virginia, Brazil, which also demonstrates the global nature of the phenomenon. But I also was in China, and there was a case, quite similar message, that the children from Rua, Zimbabwe Aerial School in 1994 had talked about that message of being better stewards of the planet kind of thing, that we become less technology, I think is the word the children used. And there was a similar case called Mengjiao Gua in China, same time, 1994. And the two villagers had described the similar messages of better stewards and not to become too technology. So it is, as you well know, it is a global phenomenon. And there are very credible reports of entities connected to the craft.
2: When we come back, James, we're going to talk about what you've been working on lately and what the future holds for the UFO investigations. And in our phone calls, the lines are open with James Fox standing by on Coast to Coast AM.
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9: Hitting them hard. I'm Ted Lindner, Fox News. That's what the president says he would happen with Iran as the U.S. launched new strikes on Iranian targets a day after the U.S. military foiled Iranian missile attacks on American forces. President making the threats, and Fox's Jackie Heinrich has more.
10: A forceful response after Iran launched a surprise attack on U.S. forces in Jordan and Saudi energy infrastructure, breaking a days-long pause in the fighting that had come, Trump said, at Iran's request. Trump's first words on it laden with expletives and the message that Iran is going to get a beating. CENTCOM says the assault was thwarted by U.S. and Saudi fighter jets.
11: It's our turn. And we'll see if we get there with an agreement at some point, but we're going to hit them very hard.
10: But so far, U.S. officials are not saying if another drone attack in Egypt on a U.S.-owned LNG tanker is Iran-related or indicates the war is expanding.
9: Meantime, former Chief White House Medical Advisor Dr. Anthony Fauci appearing before the Senate Homeland Security and Governmental Affairs Committee Wednesday about the origins of COVID and how he conducted himself during the pandemic. Fox's Kevin Cork discussing the hearing and President Trump's opinion on how he did in his job.
12: President Trump says COVID-19 was a disaster for the country and Dr. Anthony Fauci did not help.
11: Fauci wanted to have nobody wearing masks, if you remember, and then everybody had to wear five masks, as many masks as you could get. I mean, made a lot of mistakes.
12: Meantime, the day offered yet another clash between Fauci and Kentucky Senator Dr. Rand Paul, who now chairs the Senate Homeland Security Committee. But this time, the usually talkative former director of the NIH said very little, invoking the Fifth Amendment 111 times. With the hearing's most intense moment coming when Fauci's attorney tried to step in.
9: Committee Chair Rand Paul plans to hold a vote next week to hold Dr. Fauci in contempt. 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
1: We're talking with ufologist and director James Fox, and we'll take calls with James when we come right back on Coast to Coast AM. 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
1: And welcome back, George Norrie, along with James Fox and your calls this hour. James, this Brazilian case, how important is that in the field of ufology?
5: I really feel that this case could settle the debate. I'll tell you a little bit what's been going on. I did a film called Moment of Contact, released it, I think, in 2022. I'd been investigating the case, I think, roughly 14 years at that point. And there were very compelling firsthand eyewitness testimony. We managed over a 14-year period to get, you know, find the initial crash witness, Carlos de Souza, who's a ultralight pilot and a geography in Sao Paulo, the three girls. We interviewed some doctors. We interviewed, we tried to get an interview with the guy that allegedly drove, was driving the car during one of the, probably the second or third capture.

0: very close to where the girls had the encounter, just a few blocks away. And, but it's constantly evolving, and the 30th anniversary of the case was rapidly approaching. That was, this year, actually, in January, on January 20th. And I had gotten some leads with, some forensic pathologists. One of the, doctors that had done the autopsy on the deceased military officer who allegedly handled the creature directly and got a cut under his armpit and then subsequently died a couple weeks later. Oh, and, of an unknown infection. And they, the forensic pathologist came forward on camera for us. And we talked to the guy that did the autopsy, Dr. Armando, and then the gentleman who did the tissue samples from the autopsy, Dr. Giannini, and who actually founded the lab that did the analysis work. And he said that he'd never in all of his years seen a bacteria. It was a very rare strain of bacteria, rarely found on Earth, but it had evolved in a way that he'd never seen on Earth before or since. And that was a really big break in the case. But then we also managed to get the chief of police, Pedro Aguiar, for the first time. I jokingly say he was like a bar of soap in the bathtub for years. He would like want to meet with us and not meet with us. Then we'd show up and he wouldn't be there. But anyway, we finally secured an interview with him, and he adamantly said, "I participated. I saw the being. This is not a story. This is part of our history." And that was an amazing breakthrough. But the biggest breakthrough, in my opinion, is that we managed to get the lead neurosurgeon at Regional Hospital, Dr. Italo Venturelli, to ultimately confess to having face-to-face contact with one of the live, non-human sentient beings at Regional Hospital. And so that was a huge, huge, in fact, for the 30th anniversary, I actually hosted an event at the National Press Club, and I worked kind of quietly with Leslie Kane on this. And it's a long story, but we managed to get, you know, passports and visas for a handful of the witnesses. We tried to get passports and visas for five or six additional witnesses, including one of the military guys that was involved in the operation. But unfortunately, their visas were denied. But we did have an event at the National Press Club. But prior to that, a couple of days earlier, we had a closed door meeting with members of the UAP caucus, both Republicans and a representative from one of the Democratic representatives. I think it was Moskowitz's office. But in any case, I think that, you know, looking at a documentary and seeing the testimony is very compelling. But when you actually meet these witnesses, we had a translator and they were interacting with members of Congress, talking about the event, talking about the crash, talking about the limited communication with this being, I think really made an indelible impression. Like, wow, this is a very compelling case. And then, of course, we did that event on January 20th, the day of the 30th anniversary of the event. And, a member from the Senate in Brazil attended and spoke. Congressman Burleson spoke at the event, and didn't make a huge splash in mainstream media, but the place was beautifully attended. There were a lot of influencers there. There was, I think News Nation covered it live. And, based on that and other things that were going on behind the scenes, Congressman Burleson launched an investigation, a congressional investigation, with the FBI and the CIA, which he just made public, I think last week, and, where they're looking for the flight logs, because we have a date and we have a location for the, at least one, and I'm told recently up to two flights that came in, without Brazilian authorization to land. So it was a covert kind of mission. And so there's an official congressional investigation trying to find those flight logs. And we're working with a lot of people behind the scenes. So Congress is taking that case quite seriously. And I've met with a couple of Intel folks that have hinted me quietly behind the scenes that they're aware that this case did happen, that the Americans were involved. So I'm quite optimistic. I mean, it's going to be, you know, obviously, a big get if we can get someone on the American side to come forward publicly. But I think this is the case that could settle the debate. I really do.
1: All right, let's go to the phones for you. Let's start with Brian in Indianapolis, east of the Rockies. Hello, Brian. Go ahead.
2: Hey, good morning, George. How are you, sir?
1: Good, buddy. Thank you.
2: James, how are you this morning?
0: Good. How are you doing?
2: Good, good. Hey, George, if you remember, Chris and I were at that 2019 show in Columbus.
1: Yes,
2: that live
1: I
2: show.
1: Remember that. And, it's right.
2: Yep, and we got some couple of pictures of us with Stanton Friedman. Man, we were just dumbfounded when we heard the news. But anyway, I want to tell a quick story of the strangest thing that we've seen in the sky, and I have a question. And, you know, my wife and I, Chris, we're stargazers, and we're out two or three times a week all year long looking at the sky. And depending on what time of year it is, we're either in our lawn chairs, we're reclining lawn chairs, or in our hot tub. But one time, I mean, we'll be watching, and you'll just see a flash of light and nothing. You'll see nothing moving, just a flash of light. But one time, we were out, and we seen what we thought was a satellite going from south to north, and another satellite going east to west, and we thought they were just going to cross each other's paths, right? Well, when the one that was going east to west got right beside the satellite going south to north, it turned and went right parallel along that other satellite going north. So they both went like that, going north for about a minute, and then the other satellite just turned back east and just disappeared. It was one of the craziest things we've ever seen. I mean, we couldn't even believe it. But anyway, my question is, what was that?
0: I was going to say, we know that satellites don't change trajectory like that, as far as I know.
2: Oh, no. I mean, we look at each other, and we're like, well, we're glad, you know, we both saw it, because if we got to tell somebody, you know, at least we have witnesses or a witness. But anyway, my question is, it's obvious that we don't have the technology to get to the universe realms where these aliens live. They have to come to us. So I, you know, I wish they would just show up, you know, and say, hey, here we are. This is what we are. Blah, blah, blah. You know, I don't think they're very hostile. If they were hostile, they would have already probably made their presence known. But what would be the biggest impact on society or humanity, other than what Captain Jack said about technology in a commercial earlier? What other impacts would they would have for us as a human race and society and humanity? And I'll take my answer off the air. George and Coach family, have a good evening.
1: Thank you, Brian.
0: You want to tackle that, or you want me to take a stab at it?
1: That's all you, my friend.
0: Okay. So I met with Robert Bigelow back in, I think it was like 2009, maybe 2010, right around then. And he was kind of fishing for what I was up to next. I'd just done that an event at the National Press Club in 2007 with Leslie Kane. I made a movie called I Know What I Saw about it. And I got an email from Robert Bigelow. And it said, you know, it was actually his secretary. Robert Bigelow wanted me to reach out to you, let you know on a job well done with I Know What I Saw. And I thought, oh my gosh, Robert Bigelow reaching out to me and acknowledging my film. This is incredible. Cool. So we ended up getting a meeting together, and he said to me that they had convened a panel of very prominent sort of scientists that had done an evaluation of the pros and cons of disclosure. And I was a little skeptical as to, I always thought it would be a big kumbaya moment, group hug, and we'd see ourselves for one race, one species, one people kind of thing. But he goes, yeah, the impact would be, you know, collapse of financial institutions and religious institutions. And I remember thinking, really, is this old man talking about, is that really, you know, would that really be the case? And so some people are convinced that it would have that kind of impact. I'm not that convinced. I think that the unknown aspect of it could be alarming to people, you know, that if it was admitted that there are these objects under intelligent control whizzing around with impunity in our airspace, they fly rings around our fastest jets, they display a technology that's light years advanced from anything we have, we don't know who they are, where they come from, or what they want. That might, you know, be unsettling for people, but I don't think reality should be classified. I think we should have the truth regardless.
1: How many films do you have under your belt now, James?
0: So I got UFOs, 50 Years of Denial, which I did in the 90s, and then I did Out of the Blue, and then I did a director's cut for Out of the Blue, which I spent 3 years additional, so I did 7 years total for that film. And then I did I Know What I Saw, which is a two-hour History Channel special. And then I did The Phenomenon, which was kind of, you know, for me anyway, it was my masterpiece. It took me about 8 years. And then I did another film. I did The Moment of Contact, and then I did The Program, and then I did Moment of Contact, New Revelations. What is that, like 6 or 7? And by the way, they're available for free to view on YouTube Movies. Most of them are available for free viewing on YouTube Movies. I think you just have to subscribe, and then you can watch everything for free.
1: West of the Rockies, Mark's with us in Roseville, California. Hello, Mark. Go ahead.
3: Yeah. George and James.
1: Hi.
3: James, what do you know about the 37th parallel and the Summer Triangle, Northern Cross, Cygnus of Swan in it?
0: I don't know anything about it.
1: Tell us more, Mark.
3: Okay, I was born in the 37th parallel here in the Bay Area and lived mm-hmm. here pretty much all my life. It's known as the paranormal highway of UFOs. That's
0: kind of a hot spot.
3: It's a hot spot, right? Mm-hmm. And back in 2021, on 4th of July, I took a 50-second video of two craft coming in the Earth's atmosphere. Anyway, I sent the photos to Tom there and George, so they have them. And the Summer Triangle, Northern Cross, has Deneb in it, and it's like right above my head right now, the Summer Triangle. I'm looking at Deneb, and that's where they say Cygnus, where the Native American Indians believe that's where the star people come from.
0: You know,
1: Go ahead, James.
0: It's extraordinary. I was investigating a landing case that took place in Rua, Zimbabwe in 1994. And the teacher at the time of the incident was the headmistress, Judy Bates. And she was sharing with me these illustrations that the children had done right after the encounter. And, it was extraordinary. Like the very similarities of the beings, you know, these spindly arms and legs and the big, you know, almond shaped eyes and I was just fascinated. I took a lot of photographs of those. And then literally a month or two later, I was in Australia and I was investigating a landing at another school, Westall, in 1966. It was an extraordinary case. And I'm like, gosh, you know, was this a close encounter of the third kind? And I just was investigating a landing at a school in Africa, and I was showing some of the people in Australia these illustrations, these drawings the children had done. And they were like, oh my gosh. Have you seen the cave art from dating back 5,000 years from the Wangina? And I said, no, I have not. And so they showed me some of these and the similarities from the Wangina from thousands of years prior in these caves in Australia was just like the hair on the back of your neck stood up. It was like, oh my gosh, this is very similar to what the children had drawn in 1994. So it really makes you think, you know, and of course, Jacques Vallée did a book called Wonders in the Sky, and he documents, you know, thousands of years of these, you know, paintings and drawings and cave art and things of that nature. So the phenomenon, in my opinion, has been around probably since you know, the dawn of recorded time.
1: James, what do you think of the Rendlesham Forest case?
0: I think that's an extraordinary case. I was the only one fortunate enough to interview all the primary witnesses the night when it was Caban Sag, it was John Burroughs and Jim Peniston that all went out to where the craft was landed. And all the three of them were approaching this landed craft, sort of scratching their heads. Apparently it was quite scary. It was at night. And I guess one of the guys, Ed Caban Sag, got kind of cold feet. And he ended up staying sort of in the middle between the base and the landed craft and said, well, I'll act as a relay with our walkie-talkies because they were malfunctioning as they got closer and closer to the craft. But to talk to Jim Peniston and John Burroughs, who sat with a landed craft on the ground that made no noise, and then to watch it photographed it, and to watch it take off, and then, you know, subsequently, several nights later, when the deputy base commander, Colonel Charles Halt, went out with another team, I interviewed all those guys. I interviewed General Gordon Williams on that case. Obviously, Nick Pope did extensive research and talked about the background readings for radiation. That's a really good case. I'm glad you brought that up. I forgot. I haven't talked about that case in a while, but that's one of my top five cases, I think.
1: Tell us about Nick Pope's loss.
0: You know, I was just talking about him, and I'll tell you something extraordinary. Years ago, and just to tell you, like, I don't forget about a case. Years and years and years ago, it was in London, and he was still with the MOD. And I was talking to him. I was like, "Oh my gosh, you got to investigate in an official capacity, you know, UFO reports, blah blah blah, for the Ministry of Defense. What was the best case?" And without a moment's hesitation, he was like, 1990 in Scotland. He didn't say Calvin. He said in Scotland, there was two hikers with a camera, and they took a photograph of a diamond-shaped craft that was very low to the ground with a military jet circling around it. I was like, "You're kidding me." He goes, "No, it's a really good photo, six color, you know, six prints, two witnesses." And I was like, "Well, gosh, you know, what happened to the picture, Nick? He goes, "Well, you know, I left and we had a poster on the wall the whole time we were there of one of the prints. And what did it look like?" And he said, "Well, all six prints were the same of the craft, and you had points of reference. You had ground, you had trees, you had a fence line, you had perspective on the distance and the size." And he said, "But the six pictures were of this Harrier jump jet that was circling the craft. And it was like click, click, click. And the jet was at different points going around the craft." Well, years later, when, I'm trying to remember the name of the researcher who actually found Craig Lindsay, who was the former RAF press officer, and he had come across, I think it was a redacted document that said, "So and so, you know, RAF press officer blank," and then he looked up RAF press officer in that region in 1990, and it was this guy Craig Lindsay, and he ultimately got one of the prints. I talk about it. I do all these interviews in my film, the program. Anyway, I made a big poster and I sent it to Nick Pope. And I said, "Now you can hang this on your wall in your office once again." And he jokingly said to me, "What makes you ever think that I gave it up in the first place?" And he kind of winked.
1: I love that. I miss the guy. We'll be back with Final Calls with James Fox in a moment on Coast to Coast AM.
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12: Fox News, I'm Chris DeMeo. Former White House Chief Medical Advisor Dr. Anthony Fauci not answering questions on COVID before a Senate committee Wednesday. Senator Ron Johnson says a probe into Fauci deserves more attention.
13: We need the federal health officials to come clean, and that's why I'm doing my investigation. You know, we've uncovered this. Legacy news media, not one news outlet has covered this as news.
12: Newly released diary entries have emerged from Fauci's government computer detailing his personal reflections. A 7-month-old infant girl is dead after being left inside a hot car for more than 2 hours in Utah. Police in Vernal say her father had forgotten that he left her there.
14: And investigators determined that the temperature inside the vehicle was between 131 and 151 degrees.
12: Fox 13's Julius Sander. Jordanian air defenses have shot down 5 missiles launched from Iran. 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
1: Next hour, Troy Hudson joins us to talk about paranormal activity in the South. Make sure you're part of the program on that. And, of course, this is Wednesday for you Art Bell fans and Coast Insiders. Two more programs from the Art Bell Vault.
2: That is correct. We've opened those doors to the vault. We have over 500 programs inside that vault. We've added this week one from 1997. Art's guest was Dan Sherman, a man who claimed to have been part of a classified government program that established psychic contact with extraterrestrials. And then the second program we've added is from the year 2000. Art hosted a UFO disclosure special. So this is some really great audio. It's classic audio. It's available to Coast Insiders. You do have to become an insider, and George, that's just really easy.
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3: 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And every show, I learn at least one thing.
4: Hey, this is Buck. I'm a Coast to Coast Insider, and I'll tell you what. It's a great thing for me. Here in West Virginia, we get inundated with snow. But it doesn't matter as long as we have our provisions. I've got 5 years of Coast to Coast programs to play.
1: 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Right at the top of the homepage, it says Insider. 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Put it on your phone. Everyone should do that anyway. And you can sign up through the app. And if you live in Canada, you're allowed to join up. So take advantage of that. And here's something for you men and women to build up that T level.
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5: And welcome back, George Norrie, along with James Fox, and your final calls this segment. James, where's the best place for people to watch your films?
6: Right now, if it's international, probably Apple TV, Amazon. But if you're in U.S. territories, and I'm told England and Australia, YouTube Movies, you can watch it for free with commercials.
5: Oh, really? That's great.
6: You know, it doesn't sound like much, but they actually have 330 million subscribers. So it actually reaches a lot, potentially a lot of homes. So some of the films are performing better on that platform than Amazon. And you know, because people like, obviously, you watch free content. And people are used to free content. People don't want to pay for content. So I always go out of my way to make sure that they're available on those various platforms, streaming platforms, for free. Because Yeah, I want to get the word out there, obviously. I love what I do, and I'm fascinated by the topic, and I love to share my work with the general public. And fortunately, you know, it seems to be having an impact. I think the phenomenon really made some waves internally.
5: Yeah.
6: And there's another documentary, The Age of Disclosure, that did incredibly well in raising public awareness on this topic.
5: And what did you think of Spielberg's movie Disclosure Day?
6: You know, I was a little disappointed, but I'm very glad that Spielberg did it. I'm very glad that he's opened up the dialogue. I remember just a few weeks ago, probably a little bit more than that, I was meeting at a conference in Arizona, and I drove all night to get there because my flight was delayed. So I had to drive from one location to Arizona all night. And when I woke up in the morning, my phone was buzzing out of control. And I looked down and people were like, Steven Spielberg's talking about your movie right now and mentioned your names. I thought that was really cool. He talked about he was in Brazil being interviewed, and the person interviewing him said, hey, what do you think about this case in Virginia? And he's like, oh, yeah, James Fox did a movie on it. And yeah, cases like that happen. It's like, really? You know, and he's like, I believe the phenomenon is real. And he's a very influential person. So I kind of wanted to see kind of more debate going on in the Oval Office about the impacts on society and financial institutions, the complexities of disclosure. I thought it would be more putting us in that room, you know, and seeing how the government is dealing with potential disclosure. But I'm glad he did it, and I think it really helps move the needle.
5: And how were the actors and actresses? How'd they do?
6: Did you not see it?
5: Not yet. I'm waiting.
6: Oh, yeah. It had some really great action scenes, and it was very entertaining. That he brought to life a lot of cases that, you know, that we've reported on for decades. That was really cool. Kecksburg being one, Roswell being another one. I was hoping that Virginia would make it in, but it didn't. But he did talk also about Rua Zimbabwe and how that case affected him. He talked about the New York Times article that Helene Cooper and Leslie Kane and Ralph Blumenthal had written, and that was very influential in his decision-making process to step back into the arena. So in that regard, I think it's a tremendous success.
5: Let's go to Thomas in La Jolla, California to get us started. Go ahead, Tom.
7: Hi, George. I thank you and Tom Danizer for accepting my call. And James Fox, fabulous information you're bringing to the table. I wanted to comment and then a question. My comment is there seems to me, it's just my opinion, that there have been many, many cases of one, craft landing, two, occupants come out of the craft, three, you know, people here on Earth observe those occupants. And I'll name a few cases before Roswell. Cape Girardeau in Missouri.
6: Mm-hmm.
7: I believe that was 1941. Black Forest in Germany in 1936. And allegedly the German government began reverse engineering, you know, the craft, you know, that landed in 1936. You mentioned Jim Mars, and Jim Mars wrote about the great airship mystery over Texas, where Jim Mars lived, and an airship was observed, it landed, occupant came out, and apparently, the occupant died and was even buried.
6: Buried. Mm-hmm. Yes, I investigated that case in Texas about 15 years ago. It was in the newspapers. Yeah, it was like 1880-something, wasn't it?
7: Yeah, I believe 1890s. And Jim Mars felt it was a very well-documented case. Anyway, I was wondering if you would comment on that. It just seems to me it's like over and over again, over the last 100 years, there's been craft landing, occupants coming out, and then people observing them. And thank you for the information you're bringing to the table. Thank you, James.
6: Oh, thank you so much. I appreciate that very much. We appreciate that very much. You know, there was also that case in the 1930s that was confirmed by Dave Grush under oath to a bipartisan group of lawmakers in 2023 It was 1933. I'm trying to remember the name of the town in Italy where they recovered a craft. That was confirmed. And there's, I was actually in Italy. I think I talked about it a little bit in the program of the film I did called The Program. But yeah, there are cases all over the world on that. And I wanted to say something to your audience. I can't really go into great detail right now, but there's probably one of the biggest campaigns of the history of my career about to launch. I'm working with a number of whistleblowers. The announcement's going to be made in about a week, and it's a pretty intense campaign with a lot of professionals helping behind the scenes make it all happen. And I will be posting information about this. We're not selling anything. We're not asking for anything other than support, on my X account. That's how I communicate with the outside world these days if I'm not doing, you know, radio shows or podcasts. But you can find me at James C. Fox, at James C. Fox on Twitter, now called X. So pay attention because we're about to drop some bombs in about a week or 10 days.
5: That case in Rome, and I can't wait for this disclosure from you. Was that 1933?
6: Yes, it was in Italy, and I'm sorry I can't remember the exact name of the town.
5: Lombardy.
6: That was, you know, this one's 1933. It was talked about in a congressional hearing when they said, well, when did this all get started? He goes, well, 1933, I could confirm that incident occurred in Italy and that the Americans post-World War II got their hands on it, and they have it. There's also an amazing case, Kingman, Arizona, 1953. And if you guys remember Chris Mellon, former Deputy Assistant Secretary of Defense for Intelligence, yeah. He got a high-level correspondence on a secured, I think it was like a Signal account or something. And this document is redacted. I feature the document in the program, but it talks about that specific case in 1953. Allegedly, the UFO landed, the occupants got out and left it, and it didn't have a scratch on it. It was shaped more like a stingray, but they recovered that. And I've been trying to get Burleson's office to meet with Chris Mellon to get an unredacted copy of that because it's got the name of the gatekeepers, apparently from 2020, of the UAP Legacy Crash Retrieval Program. So there's a lot of stuff going on behind the scenes, I can assure you. And if anyone is curious on who to trust in the government, Congressman Burleson is the man. I meet with him regularly. He is doing a deep dive. He's doing everything he can. He just got some legislation introduced in the House, part of the NDAA, I think it's called. And it's whistleblower protections and relief of NDAs. So hopefully he's saying that that's going to need a lot of public pressure to make sure that gets passed in the House. And that's also going on as of right now.
5: It would be so much easier if this Iran war ended.
6: You know, it's crazy because you look at like some of the people that are opposing the legislation, Mike Turner being one of them, and he's like, oh, well, you know, there's nothing to see here. If there's nothing to see, then pass the legislation and let's find out. And then it turns out this guy's district is like Wright-Patterson Air Force Base. You're going, oh, I've heard for decades that's the repository right. of some of these recovered craft, Kexford being one of them, you know. So you don't listen to what people say. You watch what they do.
5: Let's go to Tim in Alberta, Canada. Hey, Tim, go ahead.
8: Yeah, good evening, James and George. Hey, I could have Lonnie Zamora's distance beat. I had a UAP UFO go around my house about 10 years ago, farmhouse. It was George knows this, it's an MQ from base they moved off. They got rid of a lot of them here in Cold Lake. And me and my wife and my dog were doing the winter in it without heat. We had electricity, but we had two heated mattress covers on two separate beds. And anyways, about 3:30 in the morning, my dog went crazy, Sally, and she was running around and woke us up. What the heck is going on? And I could immediately hear this sound. It was something I hadn't heard before. And then I realized there was like two sounds. A bigger sound and an inner sound. It was like a buzz and a hum. I heard one guy say on Coast to Coast not too long ago, a lawnmower. He heard like a lawnmower in the tree line. It was similar to that. Anyways, it was going around my house like past the windows and that. We're on a hill, walkout basement. And then it went up to the peak. Right about then, the neighbor's dog, the next farm, half a mile away, never been on the farm before. He's in the front of the house at the walkout, looking up, yelling. I fired my flashlight out at him. He's barking at this thing. And then I moved away from the door, and it came down towards the dog. And I thought out loud, I don't know if I said it or I just thought it. I said, don't hurt that dog. And this thing was pulsing as it went past the dog, between the dog and me in the house. The sound of the dog's barking, like the audio sound, it flattened at the top. Instead of a real pitch, it just became a dull, like that, until it passed and then went back to normal barking. And I said, I'm going outside. And the wife yelled. She said, that's not a good idea. And I just heard, don't go outside. And to this day, I regret that I didn't go outside to have a look.
5: That would have been a great thing. I don't think the UFO would have hurt a dog. Do you, James?
6: You know, it's interesting because I was interviewing some farmers in Brazil, and they told a very similar story about something. And they said they wouldn't have never noticed had it not been for the farm animals going crazy. And they got up at about 3 o'clock in the morning, went out and saw this cigar-shaped craft struggling to stay aloft. And they watched it for 5 or 10 minutes, and they were expecting it to crash into the ground. It ultimately didn't. It was a very similar object was seen the next morning that did actually impact the ground, and that was witnessed by Carlos de Souza. But again, these guys said that they wouldn't have gone outside and woken up if their farm animals hadn't gone crazy.
5: Let's go west of the Rockies. John's with us in Utah. Hello, John.
9: Hi, how are you? Thanks for taking my call.
5: Sure thing.
9: I got questions about your the Skinwalker Ranch out here. I'm about 20 miles away from it. And I was just wondering, you know, you're talking about UFOs and things, and they're saying that there's a craft there in that mesa. And, you know, they try to do things and talk about it being back to folk, you know, back to the Navajos, cursing the land and things like that. But now, you know, what I've watched, it's getting to be more modern things, like there's, you know, UFOs or orbs of light going in and out of the mesa and things like that. I was just wondering if that's something. And you say Mr. Fox, you spoke with Bigelow. I just wondered if he had talked about anything like that.
6: No, but it was funny you should talk about they call it the ranch, right? Is it the ranch? That place that Bigelow owned. And now there's the new gentleman who owns it. He's had it for about 10 years now. He just did a podcast with Jesse Michaels and talked about all the paranormal activity that occurs out there, from, you know, beings to craft to all sorts of different things. And actually the new owner invited me out to the ranch, but I was a little concerned, since I have a family now, of the hitchhiker effect of, I don't know if I want to bring this paranormal back to my home, you know, even if there's a tiny chance that it's possible. I don't know if that's something I want to risk right now, but yeah, fascinating spot. Bigelow didn't talk a lot about it with me at the time because that was rather secret. You know, Bigelow kind of keeps things close to the chest and personally what he is doing. But yeah, that's interesting. You're kind of at the epicenter of a lot of activity.
5: Ironically, we're talking about the Skinwalker Ranch of the South right after you, James.
6: Oh, cool. Yeah, I'm so sorry. What's the name of the gentleman who owns the ranch now?
5: I can't remember his name.
6: Fugle?
5: But the Bigelow sold to him. Bigelow sold. He didn't need the money, but I guess he just wanted to make a change, huh?
6: Yeah, you know, he started getting into the afterlife. He lost his wife.
5: Brandon Fugle.
6: Thank you. Yeah, great guy. He invited me out to the ranch a while ago. And
5: James, let us know through Tom your big announcement that's coming up in a week or so. We'll be back in a moment with James Fox's information. 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
0: The U.S. keeps the pressure on. I'm Chris DeMeo, Fox News. The U.S. launching large-scale attacks on Iran yesterday.
9: Among the targets were multiple military command and control centers all across Iran. Dozens of them hit. The U.S. attacks were in response to an Iranian attack against Jordan. Iran fired ballistic missiles against U.S. military positions in Jordan. CENTCOM confirming that all those missiles fired by Iran were disabled or were intercepted. President Trump had warned that the U.S. would be responding to Iran's attack. In addition, the U.S. also attacked Iranian-backed militias inside of Iraq. This time, it was a joint attack alongside with Saudi Arabian jet fighters.
0: That's Fox's Steve Harrigan in Tel Aviv. Well, tributes to the late Senator Lindsey Graham continuing yesterday in his home state ahead of his burial in his hometown.
10: South Carolina Governor Henry McMaster said they meet in sadness over the loss of one of South Carolina's greatest sons.
11: But also to celebrate this poor boy from a little town in South Carolina, as he called himself.
10: At the First Baptist Church in Columbia, Senator Tim Scott said the best advice he got from Senator Lindsey Graham wasn't spoken to him, but demonstrated.
12: Get really comfortable being yourself.
10: Former South Carolina Congressman Trey Gowdy shared stories highlighting Graham's sense of humor and praised those who worked with Graham, some for 30 years.
13: I cannot call them staff. They were family to him.
10: He called him the least pretentious person he's ever known in politics. Jessica Rosenthal, Fox News.
0: The Federal Reserve leaves interest rates unchanged.
14: The economy is showing impressive resilience. Even with recent shocks, the trends are positive and reveal solid growth.
0: That's Federal Reserve Chairman Kevin Warsh. 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
1: Up next, it's called the Meadow Project, explorations into the South Skinwalker Ranch. Trey Hudson joins us, and we'll talk about the investigations that went into this undisclosed area when we come back. 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
1: And welcome back to Coast. George Norrie with you, Trey Hudson with us, the current director of the Anomalous Studies and Observation Group, which focuses on investigating incidents and places of extreme high strangeness from a multidisciplinary point of view. One of those places is called the Meadow Project. The organization strives to balance the experiential nature of the occurrence with the data-driven collection of information. They feel the experiencer is just as important as the experience itself and approach your search from this perspective. Trey, welcome back to the program. It's been about 5 years since you were on with my buddy George Knapp.
4: Yes, it has. I want to thank you, Mr. Norrie. It's a distinct honor and a privilege to be with you this evening.
1: Looking forward to this. The Meadow Project, still out there?
4: Still out there. We actually have a expedition planned for September. So, you know, we're still rocking and rolling as long as, you know, the area is available to us. And, you know, we're still above ground kicking and screaming.
1: Are you able to disclose where this place is yet?
4: I cannot. And then one thing I'm going to do is I'm going to ask for forgiveness from not only yourself, but your audience, is I don't keep the location secret just to be a big meanie. You know, some people say, well, you know, you're just being difficult. You know, why don't you share this? Unfortunately, what has happened with a lot of these areas of extreme high strangeness, and of course, the Sherman Ranch is probably the best known one. And once the Sherman Ranch and other places like it become public, they are absolutely inundated with wannabe researchers.
1: Right.
4: And any meaningful research is pretty much gone. Now, that's not saying I'm an elitist. I do have guest researchers come in all the time, and I could name some names that you're probably familiar with. And I always enjoy to have a guest researcher come. And what I tell the researchers is the experience, you know, the phenomenology, the incidents that you experience are yours, and those are yours to share with the world. The only thing that I ask that be kept inviolate is the actual location. So, you know, I do tell people, and everybody get your pens out, here it is. It's south of the Mason-Dixon line and east of Arizona. So that's where it is. So, I ask people to, you know, just give me a little forgiveness there and a little bit of grace because, I think I have a pretty good reason.
1: How did this story come your way, Trey?
4: It's an interesting, roundabout, weird kind of story. I kind of started off earning my spurs as a ghost guy. I studied under Dr. William Roll, famous parapsychologist at the University of West Georgia, and have a degree in humanistic and transpersonal psychology. So I'm kind of a ghost guy. That's where I started. And through some things, I heard about a haunted road, you know, and it was one of those haunted roads where, you know, the locals will say, don't go down there at night. Them haints will get you, you know?
1: Yeah.
4: So guess where I'm going? I'm going to the haunted road. And so I was able to hook up with, well-known Bigfoot researcher, Bob Grumpy Wilson. He was on the TV show, Bigfoot is Real, Killing Bigfoot, you know, pretty well-known. He's a friend of mine, and he brought along his research partner, and we decided, you know, it might be some Sasquatchy kind of stuff going on. That might be what people are talking about on the haunted road. And we went out to the haunted road, and nothing happened. Big goose egg. But Bob, who was back at base camp, it was a very dreary, you know, icky, drizzly January evening, you know, in the mountains, in the 40s, and Bob had been drinking copious amounts of coffee back at base camp. Well, the simple law of fluid dynamics says whatever goes in has eventually got to go out.
1: That's right.
4: So Bob, you know, stepped behind the tent to take care of some biological business, and as he's standing there, he notices a bolt of lightning come down. And we all have this really hard drive to put things into what I call a normalcy box, our normalcy bias. So he did this with this bolt of lightning because the bolt of lightning was straight like a laser. It never had any accompanying thunder.
1: It wasn't stormy, was it?
4: No, it was just dreary and overcast. You know, there was no thunderstorms or anything like that. So he in his mind, he said, oh, that must have been a lightning bolt. Mama, oh, my goodness. And then, right after that, he notices a large, circular, glowing disc in the sky. And once again, his normalcy bias pops out, and he says, oh, great, the moon is coming out. Maybe this will clear off, and we'll end up having a nice weekend. Well, much to his chagrin, the moon moved from right to left horizontally. Now, you know, here in my neck of the woods, the moon doesn't do that. So that was kind of an anomaly. And then a black dot appeared in the middle of this disc, and it opened up like the iris of a camera until all you were left was a ring of fire effect like you see on an eclipse, and then it winked out. So we radioed, Bob's partner and I were about 20 miles away, and we were able to hit a ham radio repeater and radioed back to Bob and said, hey, you know, we're coming back. We didn't see anything. And he goes, yeah, wait until I tell you what happened. So once he explained, and recounted his story, it's like, I forget that haunted road crap. This is where it's going on. You know, this is where it's happening. And it just so happens about half a mile from base camp, there's a large open field of about 8 acres. And I want people to imagine a very picturesque, bucolic mountain meadow. Just very beautiful, very, very, very gorgeous, very peaceful. Yeah. About 8 acres. And we thought that would be a very good place to continue our research. This area does have known Sasquatch sightings and stuff like that. So we thought, well, you know, this big open field with grass would make a really good track trap if something moved across it. We could, you know, track it. Number two, we could set up teams on the periphery of this big open field with night vision, thermal, you know, other equipment, and they could detect anything moving across it. The third reason is to the south of it is a very tall ridge with a trail on top. And during the winter months when you have less vegetation, you can actually stand on top of this ridge and look down into the meadow. So that would give another vantage point for us to set up an observation post to see if anything is down below them or if they could force anything down into the meadow where it could be captured on video and thermal by other teams. And fourth, and not last, is it had a big expanse of sky. So we could sit out there and do skywalk watch for UAPs. And it just so happens that this area, like a lot of these areas of high strangeness, has a geoconcentration of UAPs, sightings, Bigfoot sightings, and ghost folklore.
1: Wow. And that's, all at the same time sometimes, I bet.
4: Yeah, yeah. And, you know, kind of my old intel guy, you know, since kicked off, and I'm like, you know, you got the all of these things being co-located. This is probably a cool place to research. So that's how we discovered it, and that's how we actually came to research that that specific small, you know, geographical location. And it just happens, you know, like we say here in the South, every once in a while a blind hog finds an acorn. You know, every once in a while you get it right, and it just so happens this place was dynamite.
1: Was this area, Trey, owned by anybody?
4: It is public land, and that's another reason I keep it, you know, keep it on the down low. It is public land. Anybody can access it. You know, I'm not going to say which governmental entity owns it, but it is it's public property.
1: Is it well known in that area where it is?
4: No. No. The general area, and I talk about this in my first book, the general area is known for high strangeness, you know, like just tons of UFO, Bigfoot sightings, ghost, you know, ghost folklore. It's just a really kind of weird area.
1: Yeah.
4: But this specific little tight area is not well known. No.
1: You've got a group called the Anomalous Studies and Observation Group. What do they do?
4: Well, they're a group of, you know, I went in there, like I said, as a ghost guy. And when the high strangeness really started kicking off in 2016, and I'm talking crazy, bizarre stuff, I started looking at it, and I'm like, you know what? We really need to try to formulate a very cohesive group with a unique group of skill sets that can tackle, investigate, and grunt through high strangeness when it happens. So what I started doing is reaching out to people that I knew that came from backgrounds in military, special operations, law enforcement, emergency medicine, and things like that. People that were used to very high stress situations, that were used to following orders and commands and not, you know, questioning it, just, you know, executing, and people that could stay focused and stay on mission. And so, you know, we drew from those groups. So we have, you know, people with degrees in transpersonal psychology. I've got a psychotherapist on my team. We've got an ER nurse, a career paramedic, physicists. You know, we have all these varying specialties, not only educationally, but also career-wise.
1: Fascinating indeed. What are some of the things that happen in this area?
4: Oh, gosh. Well, we've got 10 years of stuff to go over. So, yeah, I might as well get started at the beginning. That's always a good way to initiate a story.
1: Sure.
4: In July 2016, this was kind of, you know, after we found the place, we decided we would go back in July of 2016. And our mission template at that time was to set up groups of people in groups of two around the periphery of the meadow. With their equipment, and to have a single individual walk across the top of the ridge to the south by himself. And what happened was Bob Wilson, once again, and we used to call him Strange Stuff Bob because it always seemed to happen to him. But we were set up in the location, and he had started walking towards the ridge, and he radioed back, and he said, "Oh, I forgot a piece of gear back at base camp. Everybody stand still. I need to go retrieve it, and I will let you know when I'm up on top of the ridge." And Bob comes back on the radio about 15 or 20 minutes later, and he says, "Hey, guys, I'm at the tree across the trail, and I don't know how I got here."
1: Whoa.
4: So, you know, our normalcy bias kicks in. So our chief medic for that weekend gets on the radio, and we're thinking he was having some sort of, you know, some sort of medical issue.
1: Like a stroke or something.
4: Right, exactly. So he, you know, stroke, or maybe he fell down and concussed himself and he doesn't remember falling, things like that. So our medic gets on the radio and he's going to do an assessment over the radio. And he says, you know, you feel any tingling? Does anything hurt? Do you have numbness in your extremities? Can you know, smile? Can you grimace? You know, recite Mary Had a Little Lamb? And, you know, he did all of these things, you know, without a hitch. So, of course, we assumed, because we want things to be normal. That's how people get through life. It's like, well, he just was focused on the mission and wasn't paying attention and just kind of came to. like we do sometimes when we're driving to work, you at the tree across the trail. So we kind of downplayed it, which was a mistake. So Bob moves across the top of the meadow, once again by himself, drops down into the west end of the meadow, and is picked up by one of our teams. The two members on this team, I'll give you a little background about them because this is important. One of them was had a degree, dual degrees in from the Georgia Institute of Technology in physics and philosophy. Was working for General Motors at the time, working on some of their AI technology for like trains and things other than automobiles. Okay, it came from the U.S. Army Ranger Regiment, very, very squared away guy. Second guy has a degree in business management from the Georgia Institute of Technology, was a career firefighter and in emergency services, and also had a master's degree in public administration. So these two guys are equipped with thermals and FLIR, and they see Bob, when I say FLIR, thermal and night vision. They see Bob drop down into the west end of the meadow, and they pick him up on their equipment. And like, okay, well, there's Bob. You know, he just dropped down in the meadow. And as they're watching him, they see him turn into a ball of energy, like a plasma ball. This sounds crazy, but, you know, people you just have to kind of hang out with me. Turn into a ball of energy and move about 100 meters, stop, and they quickly brought their thermals up to where this ball of energy stopped. And they saw the heat signature of a man holding a radio, i.e. Bob. So they radio over there and say, Bob, are you okay? And they're watching this heat signature, and it brings a radio up to its mouth, and it keys the radio, says, yes, I'm fine. And they said, let us come over to you. We need to talk. So during their conversation, Bob's perception of what happened, they asked me, did you just run? And he laughed. He said, no, I don't run anywhere anymore. And Bob's perception was he was just walking across the meadow normally. Their perception was he turned into a ball of energy and traveled about 100 meters in just a few seconds. And we calculated it out. The thing moved about 26 miles per hour.
1: And they really thought it was him, though, right?
4: Yeah, they thought it was him because, he was at point A, the ball of energy appears, moves to point B, they quickly bring the thermals up to point B, and that's where he is. So he got from point A.
1: And he's the only object showing up at that time.
4: Correct. There's nothing else. And so from Bob's perspective, he just walked over there. From their perspective, he turned into a ball of energy. So this is where things start kind of coming apart. Is it possible that there were two realities? One where Bob just walked across a meadow as a normal person would, and number two, where he turned into a ball of energy and was witnessed, and both of these realities exist at the same place at the same time. Now you start getting into quantum stuff on a macro scale, and that's where this place really starts to shine. We have another incident later on where that happened. So, everybody kind of calmed down, and we continued with our mission, and nothing else really happened that evening. Well, the next day, Bob, at breakfast, comes over to us as we're sitting around the campfire, and he says, hey, guys, I want to show you this. Well, a little background on Bob. He comes from a background of a backcountry, high mountain search and rescue in California. That was one of the things he did before he moved moved east.
1: He's the real deal, right?
4: He's the real deal. I mean, he really, he's a retired law enforcement guy, just a really squared away, not a flighty guy at all. And he showed us his GPS because part of his training when he was doing backcountry search and rescue is always leave your GPS on and leave a track line of where you're going so you can go back and see exactly where you traveled when you download your data.
1: Right.
4: He showed us his GPS, and it showed him making several straight line tracks, maybe 1 or 2 kilometers in length, actually being on the other side of a small river or large creek that he never crossed.
1: That was never him.
4: Well, was it? This terrain is so rugged, you can't move in a straight line either on foot or by vehicle on the ground. But how can you move in a straight line over rugged terrain in the air? He had missing time, and now he had GPS track lines on his stored on his machine that showed him doing straight line tracks over rugged terrain, which he never was at.
1: And did you find, Trey, that this was happening all the time in that area?
4: You know, it's one of those things where the phenomena evolves. You know, what happened to us, you know, and some of the stuff that happened up us in 2016 is not what's going on now. It's vastly different. And like so many cases, when Bob got home and was going to send us that GPS geographical data, his SD card was completely erased. There was nothing on it.
1: Nothing?
4: No, it completely wiped it. You know, and that's pretty common in the field. People will have, you know, equipment malfunction, SD cards wiped. We've lost two drones in this area. So it's, pretty common.
1: All right. We're going to take a short break, but we'll come back and talk more about the Meadow Project. This fascinates me. In just a moment on Coast to Coast AM.
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0: 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And this summer, being an abnormally hot news season,
1: we're hot.
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2: Fox News, I'm Ted Linder. The United States completing a big wave of airstrikes against Iran.
3: President Trump told Fox News yesterday that Iran was going to get a beating. U.S. Central Command said dozens of targets belonging to Iran's Revolutionary Guard were hit in an operation lasting over 2 hours.
2: Fox's Jonathan Savage. The Federal Reserve voting to leave interest rates steady at around 3.6% for the fifth time in a row on Wednesday. Federal Reserve Chairman Kevin Warsh explains while inflation is still high, the economy is still strong.
4: The economy is showing impressive resilience, even with

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1: We'll take your calls next hour with Trey Hudson as we talk about the Meadow Project. 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
2: That is true. 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
4: Whether it's physical activity, obesity, diet, smoking, low on hormones, stress, sleep disorders, or your age, can be supported by reducing inflammation and aiding the body to heal itself appropriately. 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
8: And welcome back, George Norrie, along with Trey Hudson. Trey, at what point did you have that aha moment and realize that this area was very strange and unusual?
9: Well, that would have been in 2017. That's the, if people are familiar with the Meadow Project, is the infamous box cube or portal incident. And we quickly realized that this area was something very, very, very special. And we did the same operational protocol we did in 2016 and had people around the periphery of the Meadow, except this time we're moving teams of multiple people. We set up a protocol where nobody goes out alone, obviously, unless you have missing time and turn into a ball of light.
8: Right.
9: So we did the same protocol, and the Ridge team, which I was on that team, we were looking down in the Meadow with our thermals, and one of the team members noticed a box or cube sitting in the west end of the Meadow, and he thought that it was a like a telephone exchange box, like you see on the side of the road.
8: Yeah.
9: And he was quite surprised because he'd never noticed that before, and why in the world would it be out there? You know, and he quickly dismissed it. His normalcy bias kicked in. I picked up the thermals, and I said, "You know, all I see are deer. I don't see the box you're talking about." The third person, who was Bob Wilson, was with us. He brings his thermal up, and he sees two man-sized heat signatures. Now, this becomes very important later on in the evening. Probably, you know, 6 foot tall, you know, meter and a half, meter, 1.75 meters tall, maybe, you know, a half a meter wide. And as he's recording these things on his thermal, these figures get tall, short, merge into one, tall, short, tall, and then split into two and then disappear. So we were thinking to ourselves, that's awfully odd. And about that time, we get a radio call from the teams down in the field itself, and they say, "We're seeing these boxes or cubes on thermal, not with naked eye, only on thermal, popping up all over the meadow. You know, but we need to go ahead and consolidate our teams.
8: But they don't see them there physically.
9: No, negative, just only on thermal. And, you know, which is interesting because a lot of times when you have paranormal things going on, it's either cold or hotter than the surrounding environment. So that, I thought that was very interesting. So we consolidate our teams, and we all gather just as one of these boxes was starting to fade out. And so we decided that we were going to try to vector a team into the area where one of these things was to see if there was any, you know, residual effects. We sent a team of four people into one of these areas, and they describe it as going into an area unencumbered. They just walked into this area where this cube or box was. It was very dark. It was cold. And it was very quiet. It was almost like they stepped inside of a room with blackout curtains. So they stayed in there for about 90 seconds. They turned around, came out, and as they were coming out the same route they went in, they started encountering brambles and briars and things like that. What's really odd is as they were being recorded on thermal, they walk into where this thing was, and when they reach the edge of it, their thermal signatures completely disappear, like they don't exist anymore, the team members. And we've tried to recreate this during the day, and we're not able to.
8: And what are you thinking at this point, Trey? What's going on?
9: Well, I thought we had something very, very interesting and special here. And what I was thinking is that this, once again, this was one of those places where you had two realities existing at the same time. One reality where it was just the normal field in the forest, and another reality where inside of the boundaries of this box or cube, the world was a little bit different. It was a little bit darker, a little bit colder, and didn't have the brambles and briars that are there normally. So once again, you had this like kind of two locations, two realities existing at the same time. And where it gets really sad is of the four people that went into that box, only two are still alive.
8: What happened to them, the other ones?
9: Well, you know, I'm not saying correlation is causality. You know, I can't say that. But one of the guys that went in there, Tim, died in July of 2021. And he died of what we believe was a pulmonary embolism. And it was during COVID, so we never, you know, got to really go to his funeral or talk to his family. And then in March 9th of 2024, Bob Wilson, his prostate cancer had come back with a vengeance.
8: Oh, geez.
9: And he died in March. So, but the interesting thing is people that have, you know, encountered this thing have other health effects. Like one person has nasal cancer. Another person has a skin disease that you only see on infants. But yet
8: and they were fine prior to?
9: Yeah. They were fine. You know, Bob's cancer had been in remission for years. You know, he was fit as a fiddle. Tim had no issues, you know. Weight power lifter, just all hale and healthy. And it's just a really, really strange thing. And as they were filming them coming out of the box, this is where the two figures come in again. The thermal operator pans to the right and she says, "Who or what are those?" Because in a small group of trees, probably about 60 meters away, there's two figures watching us.
8: How big?
9: Well, probably about 4 feet that did not correspond to any known team members. And our protocols is you do not leave your assigned area unless you get a permission from the person who's in charge of that operation in the field. So it did not correspond with any team members.
8: Well, and if these were Sasquatches, they'd be much bigger than four feet.
9: They'd be much bigger. Well, you know, here's the thing is, are we encountering something coming in or out of these quote unquote portals or cubes, and we just happened to capture them on thermal as they were doing whatever it is they do in the field? And the really cool thing is we have all this on video. You know, this isn't, you know, anecdotal. We actually captured the video of the team disappearing as they go into this thing, and captured on thermal video the figures in the wood line.
8: And these figures are clearly walking around?
9: Well, they're kind of behind like a little copse of trees. You know, like a little clump of trees, and you can see
8: them. Around.
9: kind of hanging around, kind of checking us out. So it's so that was probably, you know, you said, when did I realize that was a really special place? Yeah, that was it. That was one of those aha moments. So we decided to do something a little bit different in 2019 is we tried the Estes method.
8: What's that?
9: You know, that is a method where you take a ghost box, you know, bringing in other tools from other disciplines. Take a ghost box, you put earbuds into a person's ears, put earmuffs over that, blindfold them so they can't see or hear what's going on. Their instructions are you repeat only what you hear coming through the ghost box. So if you hear the word kumquat, you just repeat kumquat, however crazy it is. And then you have a person called an interrogator that will ask questions. And we use this method. And everybody that has seen the video of that SD session believes that we were actually in contact with something else, an NHI, a non-human intelligence. And what's odd about that particular SD session is when we started questioning the NHI about the phenomenology of the cubes or boxes, we started talking about electromagnetism, plasma energy, things like that. Mm-hmm. It became very agitated, very angry with us.
8: Really?
9: Yeah, so it's almost like we were, you know, maybe sticking our toe into something we weren't supposed to.
8: What have you concluded at this point, Trey? What have you concluded about this area?
9: What I've concluded is based on at that time, I believe that we were dealing with some sort of incorporate NHI that had something to do with the boxes or the cubes. Now, the relationship wasn't clear. As it's evolved, and I've done other work with, you know, people like Stephen Leah from Hidden Worlds Quantum Imagery and other folks, is it appears that there's actually a very thin membrane between a reality where these things are around us at all times and our reality where we can't perceive them. And every once in a while, their presence will bleed into our reality and we can detect and or interact with them. You know, if they choose to. Now, that's a little creepy. You know, some people don't like that, you know, that we're always being watched, you know, and we're always surrounded. But that's kind of where the data and the experiences have driven, you know, my beliefs.
8: Does any of this scare you, Trey?
9: Scare me? No, not scare me. One thing I tell people, if you get into this business, you need to have a belief system. Now, you know, I'm not going to tell people what their belief system should be. That's up to them. But they need to be grounded in something. So I fall back on my belief system, you know, when things get weird. Now, am I going to say I haven't been startled and felt uncomfortable? Absolutely. But as far as actually frightened, no, not so much.
8: Does your team generally all agree with each other on what this might be?
9: Yeah, you know, we do, more or less. You know, people come from different backgrounds. And, you know, we have a lot of very interesting campfire discussions, as you can imagine. And, you know, pretty much we're in agreement that we are dealing with something unexplainable, something that does not exist in our reality as we know it, and something that some at times chooses to interact with us in various ways. You know, and the way they interact with us is, you know, runs the gambit. You know, from you know, interacting with us during the Estes session to like dream speak, you know, people having very weird dreams or visions, people being touched. You know, we have people physically being touched. So it's an evolving relationship and rapport between us and this NHI.
8: How do you know where the location ends?
9: Good question.
8: How does it stop?
9: It really doesn't. This area is, you know, like I said, very, very strange. And we have also done investigations like as far as 7 miles away from the meadow and had very strange phenomena. Now, the question is now that we've kind of raised our hand and let the phenomena know that we're here, in their particular realm or existence, time and space and distance are irrelative. It doesn't matter. You know, you could be standing 1,000 miles away from it, and in their perspective, you're standing right next to them because time and space doesn't matter.
8: Right.
9: So what we've found is people have had the hitchhiker effect. Is one of our team members was being plagued by orbs coming into her bedroom. This is a professional person. She's a registered nurse. Orbs coming into her bedroom and interacting with her. And we were able to take our psychotherapist and do some hypnotic regression. And during hypnotic regression, it came out that she remembers the orbs coming into her room, something grabbing her feet, and an old woman standing next to her bedside trying to grab her. And she actually woke up with bruises on her body.
8: Like the old hag syndrome.
9: Absolutely. You hit it right on the head, George. It is the archetype of the old hag or witch, which is, you know, so prevalent, you know, throughout not only our culture, but, you know, going back, you know, into prehistory, that archetype. And so the phenomena, you know, what we started off with in 2016 and 2017, now here we are in, you know, 2025, 2026, 2024, it's much, much different. It's interestingly enough, in 40 meters from where I'm sitting right here speaking to you in 2024, I encountered a set of canine tracks, 6 inches in diameter, and the track line was bipedal. Now, that goes back similar to the incident that John Axelrod had when he was with NIDS, with Bigelow, doing the research for the DIA at Skinwalker Ranch, and he went back to suburban Virginia. His family saw canines in the backyard, Marley Woods, once again, upright canines. So the phenomena, you know, once you stick your hand out and say howdy to it, it knows where you are. And we've had other team members have just crazy, bizarre experiences, you know, away from the meadow. So, you know, once you come to this place and interact with it, whether you like it or not, it will always be a part of you.
8: Did you ever sleep out that way?
9: Yeah, we camp, right there, like I said, within half a mile of it.
8: Did people have any strange dreams?
9: Oh, yes. Absolutely. Absolutely. One incident, we had one of our team members who's a U.S. Air Force Academy graduate, special operations guy, kept having two words pop into his mind. And this was after we had done a CE5 session out at the meadow, which nothing happened at the CE5 session. But later that night, he kept having the words Knox Magbe, Knox Magbe, just pop into his mind like at 0430. And then, you know, 0600, it popped into his mind again. And he told me the next morning, he goes, Trey, what does these words mean? He goes, they came out of nowhere. I said, well, you know, I don't know, Tony, but I'll check it out. So I, did some research and I found out the word Nox, phonetically spelled N-O-X, is the Roman goddess of the night, which was derived from Nyx, which was the Greek goddess of the night. Magbe, phonetically spelled M-A-G-B-E-E, was a little bit more difficult. So I started pouring through old texts, and I found the word magba in the Old English poem Beowulf. And magba means kindred or spirits. And Old English was spoken at a time when the Romans had just ceased to occupy Britain. So the two words are contemporaneous. So you put them together, Nox Magbe, you have children of the night goddess. So now remember, we had done a CE5 protocol the evening before. So what are small like children with big heads and come into your rooms at night, your bedrooms?
8: We're going to come back in a moment with you, Trey, and take phone calls on this very strange story right here on Coast to Coast AM.
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13: More strikes. I'm Ted Lindner, Fox News. The U.S. launching new strikes on Iranian targets a day after the U.S. military foiled Iranian missile attacks on American forces. President Trump is threatening to strike Iran hard.
14: A forceful response after Iran launched a surprise attack on U.S. forces in Jordan and Saudi energy infrastructure, breaking a days-long pause in the fighting that had come, Trump said, at Iran's request. Trump's first words on it laden with expletives and the message that Iran is going to get a beating. CENTCOM says the assault was thwarted by U.S. and Saudi fighter jets.
15: It's our turn, and we'll see if we get there with an agreement at some point, but we're going to hit them very hard.
14: But so far, U.S. officials are not saying if another drone attack in Egypt on a U.S.-owned LNG tanker is Iran-related or indicates the war is expanding.
13: That's Fox's Jackie Heinrich. Former Chief White House Medical Advisor Dr. Anthony Fauci appearing before the Senate Homeland Security and Governmental Affairs Committee on Wednesday for a hearing about the origins of COVID. Now he conducted himself during the pandemic. He took the Fifth more than 100 times. Fox's Kevin Cork discussing the hearing and President Trump's opinion on how Fauci did in his job.
16: President Trump says COVID-19 was a disaster for the country and Dr. Anthony Fauci did not help.
15: Fauci wanted to have nobody wearing masks, if you remember, and then everybody had to wear five masks, as many masks as you could get. I mean, made a lot of mistakes.
16: Meantime, the day offered yet another clash between Fauci and Kentucky Senator Dr. Rand Paul, who now chairs the Senate Homeland Security Committee. But this time, the usually talkative former director of the NIH said very little, invoking the Fifth Amendment 111 times. With the hearing's most intense moment coming when Fauci's attorney tried to step in.
13: Committee Chair Rand Paul plans to hold a vote next week to hold Dr. Fauci in contempt. 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
1: It's called the Meadow Project, strange area down in the south. We'll be back in a moment with Trey Hudson and take calls on Coast to Coast AM.
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1: And welcome back, George Norrie, along with Trey Hudson. Trey, if somebody were to stumble into the meadow, would they sense anything unusual?
8: You know, it sometimes when you're there, it's very peaceful, very calm. You know, like I said before, very bucolic. You know, somewhere you don't want to picnic with your family. Other times you go in, there's just kind of a sense of unease, like something isn't right. So you run the gambit. You know, it's kind of a roll of the dice whether you're going to go there and have absolutely nothing happen or something extraordinary. We've gone on expeditions, you know, and spent several days out there, and you know, absolutely nothing of interest happened. And then just about the time when you've given up, something really bizarre happens. So it's it kind of runs the gambit.
1: Do you think anything might have happened there during the Civil War or a Native American burial ground or anything like that?
8: Yeah, that's a good question. That area in my research, as far as I know, does not have any Civil War type activity. Like I said, it's pretty mountainous, so it's not really somewhere you'd move troops, you know, or artillery through. Not really a place for a battle. But it's interesting you mentioned Native American. To my knowledge, there are no Native American burial grounds, but that area has a very rich history of very, very bad mythological characters in the Native American belief system. One is something called the Spear-Fingered Witch.
1: Jeez.
8: And this is a Cherokee legend, and she would go and steal children and people out of their beds and slit their abdomens open with her obsidian spear-tipped finger and eat their livers and sing while she did this. And the other mythological character is something called the Raven Mocker, which kind of reminds me of the Skinwalker out west. So, you know, both very negative, negative archetypes. What's interesting is when we did the hypnotic regression with our one member who was having the almost abduction type phenomena, the archetype that she encountered was the old crone or witch. You know, that came out during her regression. So, that's, Native American folklore and apparently Native American imagery is still very, very prevalent there.
1: It's indigenous to that area?
8: Yes.
1: Well, that'll tell you something. That's weird. Has science come out there at all, do you know?
8: Not to my knowledge. Yeah, I mean, as far as we bring Geiger counters and, as much equipment as we can out there. Now, the thing is, it's remote. Like extremely remote. I had a film crew out there in 2024, and they joked that they didn't have cell signals for miles and miles and miles. And the meadow is actually in a remote location, and you have to pack all of your gear and equipment out there on your back while going over rugged terrain. So it's hard to get equipment out there. I would like to get something like UAP DAP and some of the other stuff, but unfortunately, a lot of that stuff relies on a cell signal to forward the data, which we have no cell signal. And number two, being public land, we can't leave it out there. It would potentially be stolen. So, that kind of limits us on what we do. But, we're going to continue trying to work with what we have.
1: How close does civilization live to it?
8: No, not close at all. Miles and miles and miles, many miles away. It's basically to get to this place. It's a mile upon mile of driving on gravel and dirt roads. It's very, very remote.
1: Let's take some calls for you, Bill. Driving in Oregon to start. Go ahead, Bill.
9: Yeah. Hey. Great show, George.
1: And thank you, Bill.
9: Thank you. And I just have one question for the guest. These experiencers that you've been monitoring, I don't really know how long you monitor them afterwards, but it sounds like, you really keep in touch with them at least. Have any of them ever reported seeing, or maybe they thought they saw, a doppelganger?
8: Hi, Bill. Not to my knowledge. Nobody's mentioned a doppelganger. Some of them have just had these strange experiences at home and hitchhikers, but no doppelgangers that I'm aware of.
1: But what about that witch again, Trey?
8: Now, that witch, she was like a witch, Now, she wasn't doppelganging anybody that we knew. Now, we did have a strange case with a this is bizarre. Is after our cube experience, when we came back to base camp, we had a businesswoman waiting for us at 10 p.m. or about 10:30 p.m. in the middle of nowhere in the winter in the forest.
1: And a human?
8: Yes, as far as we know. And she was wearing loafers, slacks, a blouse, and a blazer. And she started questioning us about our activities that night. And it seemed very odd. Now, she gave us her name, and it turns out that was a real person. And she did get in contact with me later on, and she said she just saw like a Bigfoot sticker or something on one of our trucks as she just happened to be driving through the forest in the middle of nowhere and wanted to tell us about her experiences with something that she called monkey bears, which were some type of Bigfoot-type creature. Now, for years, I wondered if she was a real person. She did contact me. She says she was a real person, that it really was her out there. But, you have to wonder because it was just such a strange occurrence.
1: Next up, Cornelius is with us in Louisiana. Welcome to the show, Corny. Go ahead.
10: Hey there, George and Trey. Boy, I tell you, George, you've got the best show. I wish I miss our friend Barry so much. But look, Trey, I was just telling Tommy, and George knows this, we have a whole lot of haunts and stuff down here in Louisiana, especially New Orleans and stuff like that. And I know you're up there in the meadows, wherever you're at. You got to keep it secret so nobody else will be up there. But supposedly at the Hotel Hilton. It's over 100 years old. General Patton's supposed to haunt it. And we've got these mansions and stuff down here where the slave and slave owners supposedly haunt these areas and stuff. And I just wondered, too, you won't say one way or another. And George knows this in the audience. I believe in the Bible. And I think a lot of these things are demonic. And so I use Jesus Christ because I've had an encounter with something that tried to attack me. And I know you were saying the hitchhiker effect with these people who go home and orbs or witches or whatever may be following them. So have you ever looked at the Bible for protection, like the Psalm 91 prayer protection, the Lord's Prayer? And I read, like, today's the 29th. So I read Proverbs. So have you ever used the Bible for protection? God bless you, George, and God bless America.
8: Yeah, thanks, Cornelius. Yes. Yeah, like I said earlier, I recommend that everybody that is in this business seriously have a belief system that they can call on for grounding and protection. I have a personal belief system. I don't disclose that because it's private. And I don't want to get into a belief system, argument. But, yeah, people do draw on their belief systems for A, protection, and B, solid grounding when they encounter something extremely unusual.
1: Trey, what would it take for you to release the names of this place, locations?
8: I'll tell you what, George. It would be everybody that knows the location has signed a non-disclosure agreement. And you would recognize, like I said, some of the names that have signed non-disclosure statements.
1: Mm-hmm.
8: And that's pretty much my line in the sand. Now, if the location for some reason is outed in a big way, and I come from an intelligence background, in the military and in the government, and I'm not able to do management of that disclosure, then, maybe I would do a light disclosure, but it's been my policy to neither confirm nor deny, whether or not anybody figures out where it is. And that policy has worked pretty well. And I owe it not only to myself, but my team. And I mentioned that Bob died in March 2024. His dying wish was to have his ashes scattered at the meadow. So we took his urn, which was a simple black cube, to the meadow and spread his remains. So wow. It's sacred. It's sacred to us. It's very special. And I'm doing my best to my team. I owe it to myself and my team to keep that area as special, as sacred, and as inviolate as possible.
1: How often are you out there?
8: Earlier we were going out there about twice a year. Here lately, kind of post-COVID, we've kind of calmed down on that. We were not able to go out any in 2025. 2024 was when we made our film. And here in 2026, we're going back in September. So usually it's about once a year. We might have a time when we don't go for a year. We found that if you oversaturate it with visitations, you don't really get the responses sometimes that you would like. So we try to spread it out. And of course, people are busy. It's kind of like herding cats, getting everybody out there on a single week.
1: Let's go to Joe in Monterey, California. Hello, Joseph.
11: Thank you for taking my call, George.
1: You're welcome, Joe.
11: Okay. Trey, I know you were using hypnosis to go into a deeper state, but there's a better way of contacting the other side is what psychics do. The frequency is 7.5, and that's where the alpha and the theta states merge. They become one. They overlap there. It's not hypnosis. It's a trance state. And they may be able to see what's going on there. The problem is the old adage when people say, when you look into the abyss looks back at you. What happens is that they will be conscious of you being conscious of them. And then there may be more interaction. Although I don't suggest this is a an easy thing to do or even safe. Thank you, George, for taking my call.
1: Your thoughts, yeah. Trey?
8: Go ahead. Thanks, Joe. Yeah, you're spot on. Quite a few of our members are trained remote viewers, trained in coordinate remote viewing. Our psychotherapist is actually an alumni of the Monroe Institute, so we're very familiar with that. And once the phenomena notices you noticing it, it notices you, absolutely. But, you know, we're trying to push the boundaries of that as far as we can safely. We've actually started incorporating the use of a God helmet in our research to further reach out there to the NHI and let it know that we're there and we would like to interact with it in a constructive manner. And it is not without risk. You know, I would be a fool if I said that it was completely risk-free. But, you know, we have a bunch of pretty bold explorers that are willing to step out there and take those risks.
1: Text and tweets. Tom, what do you have for Trey?
12: Trey, Sammy in Texas would like you to give two examples of when instances were related in some way.
8: Well, one instance we had one of our team members, very, very new team member. She kept having a feeling when she was out there on top of the ridge with one of my senior researchers, Daryl Neese, that something was creeping around watching them. Okay. So she had this like feeling and she wanted to come back with the larger group. So she came back with the larger group and we went back for the evening and she had a dream of spirals that were regular spirals and squared off spirals. And she came to me the next morning because she actually came out with her husband. She knew nothing about the Meadow Project. And she said, does this mean anything? And I said, have you ever heard of the Meadow Project or done any? No, not at all. Spirals, as we know, are often seen in pectoglyphs or pictographs or pectoglyphs that indicate areas where doorways exist or portals. You see it a lot out west, and it's also in Central America where a spiral is a symbol used by the shamans to indicate a place where there's a gateway or a doorway. Number two, it was interesting that she had visions of squared off spirals, which represented our box or cube portal, which was squared off and was in fact a gateway to another slightly altered reality. The next night, we were out there and we were doing our after action review, and one of my thermal operators, Lee, said, hey, Trey, you know, one of the things I saw was a large hog or bear on thermal. And I said, Lee, did you record it? And he goes, no, because, you know, we were discussing wildlife, and I assumed that it was a bear or a hog. Once again, our normalcy bias comes in. And I said, Lee, what did Christy talk about the night before that she had a feeling? And he goes, something slinking around and crawling? I said, absolutely. What animal would crawl across an open space surrounded by 12 human beings? I said, what was recorded or reported at Skinwalker Ranch with the NIDS team coming out of a portal? And he goes, a creature came out of a portal at Skinwalker Ranch when NIDS was there? And I said, yes. And perhaps we're having the same. So she actually had a premonition of what was going to happen the next day. That's not uncommon.
1: I would assume that there are portals all over this place, Trey. What do you think?
8: Yes, yes. I think there are. You know, in our experiences, we have these anomalies, cube-shaped anomalies, pop up everywhere. When we were filming with the other film crew in 2024, we captured something slinking along the ground on our thermals and were able to record it. I sent that that footage off to an independent analyst who uses Seth Feinstein, did some quantum imagery analysis. And he came back because this was a blind analysis, and he said, "Trey, why do I see a vertical structure just to the right of this creature that you filmed?" And I came back and I said, "Seth, that was where the original box or cube was, and you're picking it up using your quantum imagery analysis. So what I believe is these cubes or portals are there all the time, and things come and go out of them. It's just that it exists in a reality that we can't quite perceive." So that, you know, that adds to a whole different area of, you know, study, which we plan to, you know, take some differential time meters and other stuff out there you know, here in the future, in just a few months, and see what we can come up with that.
1: In addition to your book, The Meadow Project, you have a documentary out, don't you?
8: I do. It's just got dropped on Amazon Prime, and the title's not very imaginative. The title is The Meadow Project, and in it, people will see, see the portal video. They'll see some of these phenomena. They'll see the slinker, the creature that I just talked about crawling along.

0: along the ground. They'll also hear interviews with the people that actually experienced that. And that's one thing that makes this area unique, is it's not a one-off with one person. It's a multitude of experiencers experiencing things over the past 10 years. And one thing that I'm very proud to do is it's not only the quality of the experiences, but it's the quality of the experiencers. I talked about the background of a lot of these people. So, you know, I'm really proud that, this documentary came out and people get to live, live these experiences with us, because it's not our experiences. It kind of belongs to the whole world.
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5: Fox News, I'm Chris DeMeo. The United States completes a big wave of airstrikes against Iran. Iran tries to hit back.
6: Military command centers, missile and drone facilities, and coastal surveillance and defense sites. Early this morning, Jordan's air defenses shot down five Iranian missiles.
5: Fox's Jonathan Savage. A seven-month-old infant girl is dead after being left inside a hot car for more than 2 hours in Utah. Police in Vernal say her father had forgotten that he had left her there.
7: And investigators determined that the temperature inside the vehicle was between 131 and 151 degrees.
5: Fox 13's Julia Sandor. Rural communities are still struggling in southwestern Japan following this week's powerful 7.1 magnitude earthquake. At least 25 people are confirmed dead. 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
1: And we'll be back in a moment with Trey Hudson as we talk about the Meadow Project, explorations into the South Skinwalker Ranch. Fascinating story. On our next Coast to Coast program, Beatty Carmichael joins us to talk about spirits and demons. And then later on, investigative reporter Cheryl Jones joins us to talk about UFOs, followed by Open Lines with Cheryl, and I'll join her as well. Beyond Belief, that's our television show, one of them, and we want you to go to beyondbelief.com.
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7: And welcome back, George Norrie, along with Trey Hudson. Trey, how similar would you call the Meadow Project to the Skinwalker Ranch in Utah?
8: Very similar, very similar. Actually, some of the people that have done extensive research on the Skinwalker or Sherman Ranch say it compares very favorably. It's, you know, the same type of phenomena, you know, UAPs, disembodied voices, you know, shadow figures, creeping figures, you know, the whole gambit. You know, it's very, very similar.
7: Why do you think it's relegated to a certain area?
8: You know, that is an excellent question. And, you know, I can only guess. You know, anybody in this field that says they have the answers, either they're lying or they're a fool, because nobody has the answers. You know, some people think they do, but, you know, nobody has the definitive answer on this. Is it could be that there are certain areas because of unique geological or geographical attributes make it easier for, and I hate to sound all wooey, but the veil or the, you know, the membrane that separates realities to become a little thinner. And what I believe these NHI are doing is they have an agenda that is probably so strange and so bizarre that we cannot comprehend it. It would be like the ants trying to comprehend men building a road. You know, it's just outside of, you know, our understanding.
7: Right.
8: And for whatever reason, the detritus of their activities bleed into our reality. And kind of like some workmen working on a sidewalk with a little gabby, obnoxious kid standing there, the workmen have three choices they can do as a kid is standing there. They can ignore the kid completely. They can scare the kid away, or they might take pity on the kid and interact with it. And we're the kid interacting with the workmen, which are the NHI, and sometimes they will interact with us, but I think most of the time they're going about their own agenda, which there's no way we can understand, and every once in a while their efforts and actions bleed over into our reality. And, you know, it could be there's theories about, you know, quartz in the ground. There's a lot of quartz in this area. You know, there's theories about subterranean passages.

0: messages, you know, make it easier for this phenomena, or it could be something that is actually extra dimensional about these areas that we can't comprehend that makes them a, you know, a doorway or a gateway of such.
1: Is there anything out there that scares you?
0: You know, a really badly cooked steak. No, I'm kidding. No, not really. You know, I'm just one of those guys. I was in Afghanistan for a while and, you know, had to deal with all of that. So it does, you know, not a lot of things scare me. Some things unnerve me. That's fair enough. Some things make me nervous. Some things make me cautious. But scared probably isn't the word. I mean, I have had instances where, you know, it's like, yeah, you know, I just think we need to leave this spot. You know, I think it would be wise for everybody just to, you know, head back to base camp. But what we have found in our research is base camp oftentimes is just as weird as the meadow. You know, we've had amazing phenomena going back at base camp too.
1: Did you coin the phrase the Meadow Project?
0: Yes. Yeah, I called it the Meadow. And our 10-year effort to research this location is the Meadow Project.
1: Let's go to final calls. Let's go to Adam in Mississippi to get us started. Adam, go ahead.
2: Hey, George. Hey, Trey. My question is, do we know more about the meadows and places like it? Then why not the dark side of the moon?
0: Thanks, Adam. You know, that's a good question. One thing is the meadow and other areas like it, you know, and I can name several like at Marley Woods, the meadow, you know, Skinwalker Ranch, et cetera, is we can access those places. We can access those places with human beings. We can place our equipment there. We can, you know, spend time there. Dark side of the moon's a little bit harder to get to and place instrumentation in person, you know, people there to deal with the experiences.
1: Let's go to Gene in California, west of the Rockies. Hello, Gene.
3: Hello. Hello. Yes, it's George and Trey. Thank you for taking my call.
1: Sure.
3: Yeah, you were talking about the people that got increased cancer from after being there, and I just wondered. It sounds like with what I saw on the show Skinwalker Ranch when Travis got that thing on his head and he discovered that there were radiation levels, increased radiation levels, and I wondered if that could be radiation to do with that increased cancer with what people got. So did you try any testing or anything like that?
0: Yes, that's very astute. Yeah, you're absolutely right. Now, strangely enough, I don't have time to watch a Skinwalker Ranch show, so I don't really know what goes on during it. But, you know, one thing that we have encountered there are increased spikes of radiation. And we're talking about the baseline is about 0.06 microsieverts per hour. We've seen spikes up to 0.66 microsieverts per hour. Usually those are not a problem. But what's really weird is I personally had a case of extreme disorientation. I'm talking about, like, you know, ending up in a David Pilates book kind of disorientation.
1: Right.
0: And we had a corresponding radiation spike of 0.33 microsieverts per hour. So, yeah, we do have strange radiation spikes. So, you know, radiation, you know, is a possibility. You know, people have been suffering from, non-ionizing radiation sickness of being exposed to a microwave energy, you know, at some of these places. So, yeah, that's a very good question. And absolutely, we've encountered radiation.
1: Trey, has this become your career?
0: Yeah, that's a good one, George. I retired after 34 years in the government. And what I tell people is that was my job, lowercase J-O-B. This is my vocation. This is what I love to do. You know, like a lot of folks out there, our team is self-funded, you know, so there's a lot of passion in what we do because we see ourselves as explorers. And as explorers, we go into these undiscovered countries and we tell the world about our journeys. And that's what drives us to go out there, you know, each time we lace up our boots and head to the meadow.
1: Let's go to John in Canada. Welcome to the show. Hi, John.
4: How you doing, George?
1: Okay, buddy. Thank you.
4: Yeah, I used to work up in the oil patch in deep north in Alberta, and to get cell phone service, I used a device called a Yagi, and it's a cell phone booster, and it you can get service anywhere.
1: Do you know that Trey?
0: Yeah, we've actually tried that. You know, we've tried different antenna configurations. We've tried antenna boosters, and we're in like an RF radio frequency sink. And the only communications we have with the outside world is there's a high altitude repeater on a mountain very close to there that's about probably 30 or 40 miles away that we can use our ham radios with a long enough antenna, and we can hit that repeater and call for help with it we need. But unfortunately, when you get into this area, you're pretty much on your own. And that's what I tell people is you need to be self-reliant. You know, have your own water, your own equipment, have your own medical supplies. You know, like I said, we have a medical officer, a paramedic on board. We have trauma kits with us, AEDs. You know, so we're kind of out there on our own if anything happens.
1: Text and tweets. Tom, you got another one for Trey?
5: I sure do. Trey Sherman in Canada would like to know the single strangest thing that has happened to you this year.
0: Oh, this year. This year has been pretty calm so far. It's not over yet. You know, we're going out to the meadow in September. You know, probably the strangest thing that's happened to me in general here, to me personally, would be the strange bipedal canine tracks in my backyard behind my house. Now, I haven't really told my wife about that, or she'd freak out when she walks the dog. But that's probably the strangest thing that's happened to me, you know, personally.
1: Did you ever feel that your safety was at risk out there at the meadows?
0: Yeah, you know, it's sometimes, but you know, it's not from the phenomena. Is this area has a very dark history. In this publicly accessible area, and in my book I call it the Blackwater Nature Preserve. That's, you know, kind of a cover name. And you know, in this area, people dump bodies. You know, they find bodies all the time. You know, hunters will find a skull, things like that, from bodies that have been dumped there. There was a cult murder a few years ago where a cult group was squatting in there and murdered somebody. So, you know, this is in the South, and we are, you know, in this area, we can, you know, go around legally armed. And that's one thing I tell my team is, you know, make sure you have your weapon with you in your vehicle, or if you're out of your vehicle, and not so much for anything either, you know, animal-wise or phenomena-wise that may happen to you, but the two-legged varieties, because we do have squatters there. You know, we've actually come into base camp, and there'll be, like, squatters there. You know, you just never know, you know, what these people are going to do. So that's probably, you know, probably the human beings have really, you know, made me the most anxious. I'm not going to say fearful, the most anxious, but not so much the phenomena.
1: Do you get reports of missing people in this area?
0: You know, it's funny, as I wrote the government entity that controls this, you know, be it federal, state, or local, and like a lot of things, they stonewalled me. You know, I just don't get a response.
1: Why do you think that is?
0: I think they do not want to broadcast the fact that there are people that go into these woods and never come out. I think people would find that unnerving. I think, you know, there's been a lot of research in publicly owned areas of forest where people go in and never come out. And those researchers, some of those researchers are very well known, have likewise been stonewalled by the agencies that are the gatekeepers of that information. So I think a lot of them are scared of what they don't know, you know, how these people disappeared. And, you know, they hide behind, you know, layers of bureaucracy. I was a bureaucrat for many years. There's ways to stonewall that information getting out. And I think they're more than happy to do that, to keep us from researching it.
1: You mentioned our friend David Politis. Might he be aware of this area?
0: David and I spoke many years ago about the area, and we have not been in contact since. One thing I would love to talk to him about is my experience of extreme disorientation and the resultant radiation spike. It was, you know, I think it was significant. I had a researcher, you know, one of my best researchers named Kristen Payton. She was with me, and she actually thought I was having a medical episode. You know, I was so disoriented. Now, you know, I'm a big game hunted, you know, in North America, hunted big game in Africa. I'm an Eagle Scout, former Army intelligence officer. I've earned the Boy Scouts award, 50-miler award, 3 times. Very comfortable in the woods, very comfortable in the outdoors. And George, I did not know where I was in a place I'd been to probably 50 times.
1: Were you disoriented?
0: Yes, extremely, extremely. Like,
1: that's a frightening feeling, isn't it?
0: Yeah. I mean, and you know, like I said, our protocol is nobody goes out alone. And if I had not had that protocol in place for our team and had Kristen with me and radio communications back to base camp, David Pilates could have ended up writing about me.
1: He and I would be talking about you on this program.
0: That's right. That Hudson guy. Where did he go? What's his story? Yeah.
1: People want your book. Where do they get it?
0: They have two books, The Meadow Project and Return to the Meadow. They are on Amazon.com. The easiest way to do is just to look in the search block, type in Trey Hudson, and the books will pop up. They are on paperbacks, audiobooks, and ebooks. So whatever format you want to read it, it's there. I think the ebook happens to be an extraordinary value, so I would love for people to read it. We touched about 5% of the strange stuff that's going on out there this evening, and in the book there is a ton more of ton of stuff that I think people will be intrigued with.
1: If somebody finds their way in this area, what do you recommend they do?
0: I recommend they just sort of go with the flow. You know, whatever happens, happens, and don't fight it. You know, this area is not unknown to people moving through it. You know, it's a public, you know, forested area, so people move through it. I don't hear of a whole lot of strange experiences happening as I try to monitor, you know, what people are saying, you know, in the various social media and stuff about this area. You know, people have moved through it, you know, many, many times and not had any experiences. Some people move through it and have kind of a weird experience. I think what happens is if you really go in there with the intent of, you know, not expecting, but, you know, being open to the experience and spend the hours out there stationary, you know, you'll have experience. But I think people passing through it, probably not so much.
1: All right, my friend Trey, keep in touch with us. Let us know if anything happens out that way, all right?
0: I will. And thank you for having me on the show. And I appreciate all of your listeners for taking time out of their lives to listen to my story.
1: For Dan Galante, Tom Danheiser, Sue Trikas, Lex Lonehood, Sean Adesor, Alec Fernandez, Tim Banal, George Knapp, and Richard Serrett, I'm George Norrie, somewhere out there on Coast to Coast AM. We'll see you on our next edition. Until then, be safe, everyone.

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7: The U.S. military does what President Trump warned. I'm Dave Anthony, Fox News.
8: We can hit him very hard. I mean, I can actually say that because in that, there's very little they can do about it.
7: That was after an attack that targeted American troops in Jordan, but those missiles were shot down.
9: U.S. forces unleashed heavy airstrikes against the regime. Dozens of targets were hit, including IRGC, military command centers, drone and missile facilities inside of Iran, along with remaining maritime capabilities. Earlier in the day, President Trump told Fox News, we're going to beat the effing S out of them.
7: Fox's Trey Yingston, Tel Aviv. Iran has targeted ships again in the Strait of Hormuz, and there was an attack in Kuwait, and a British maritime firm reports drones hit two natural gas sites in an Egyptian port, one of them an American-owned floating storage facility. It's up to at least 25 people dead in Japan's earthquake disaster that's left thousands homeless and many homes without power or water.
10: Rescue workers are still trying to find survivors, but time is running out. The main areas of operation are a paper factory and a shopping mall where the earthquake set off an explosion. Japan's southern island Kyushu was hit by a 7.1 magnitude earthquake earlier this week. Survivors have spoken of pulling out family members from the wreckage of their homes.
7: Fox's Jonathan Savage. There's a search in New Jersey for a missing 10-year-old girl swept away in the Passaic River last night, along with a 10-year-old boy who was found dead. Former presidential COVID advisor Dr. Anthony Fauci could be in trouble with the law.
11: It's a resolution saying that he should be considered for charges for contempt of Congress.
7: Republican Senator Rand Paul tells Fox his committee will vote on that next week after Fauci refused to answer questions at a hearing, saying this 111 times after calling Paul obsessed with him.
12: On the advice of counsel, I respectfully decline to answer based upon my rights under the Fifth Amendment of the Constitution.
7: Republicans accuse Fauci of saying one thing in private and another in public about COVID's origins and the response to the pandemic. 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
7: Ahead of another night of U.S. attacks on Iran, Israel's Prime Minister Benjamin Netanyahu met with War Secretary Pete Hegseth in Washington the day after a meeting with President Trump.
24: You know, I'm very grateful to you for your consistent support, for the constancy of your friendship, and now it's time to fight, fight, fight.
7: Now, U.S. troops serving in the Middle East may have to turn in their cell phones.
25: Following a memo from CENTCOM Commander Admiral Brad Cooper, which stated that sharing videos online can actually help Iran target U.S. military bases. In the memo, Cooper told troops that Iran is benefiting from their sharing photos and videos of Iranian strikes, giving the Iranians more detailed information on whether they hit their targets and how close they came or didn't. Captain Tim Hawkins telling Fox, quote, Admiral Cooper's top priority is the well-being and protection of over 50,000 American service members operating in the Middle East. His guidance to troops about operational security reinforces this priority. Kevin Uretsky, Fox News.
7: We'll get another inflation update this morning, but it's for June when oil and gas prices were falling. They've risen back up this month, and this comes out of the Federal Reserve's latest meeting.
26: The central bank is leaving its key benchmark interest rate unchanged for a fifth straight meeting. Fed Chair Kevin Warsh.
27: Our committee decided to vote by a 9-3 vote to maintain the target range for the federal funds rate at 3.5% to 3.75%.
26: Not since September of 2016 have three Fed officials dissented against a policy decision in the same direction. Warsh said that the central bank giving less forward guidance about its intentions has given it an opportunity to listen to markets rather than guiding them. Hillary Barsky, Fox News.
7: On Wall Street, stock futures are rising the day after the Dow plunged more than 1,100 points, its biggest drop since April of the last year. I'm Dave Anthony, and this is Fox News.
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0: and the gateway to the West. Good morning, good evening, wherever you may be across the nation, around the world. I'm George Norrie. This is Coast to Coast AM. Later tonight, paranormal events. Here's what's happening. Dr. Anthony Fauci repeatedly invoked the Fifth Amendment over 100 times during the Senate hearing Wednesday, where Republicans pressed the retired government scientist on whether he was sufficiently truthful in the past testimony about the coronavirus pandemic. He just kept refusing to answer anything. Iran is expected to receive within weeks a first shipment of up to 400 Chinese-made shoulder-fired air defense missile launchers, according to three sources familiar with the deal, as it rebuilds its defenses amid the war with the United States. Meanwhile, President Donald Trump issued a profanity-laced threat against Iran after the Islamic regime launched a surprise missile strike on U.S. forces in Jordan overnight. We won't get into what he said, but here's Tom Danheiser with more on today's activities. Tom?
1: Well, George, the U.S. carried out strikes on Iran Wednesday, hours after U.S. President Donald Trump told reporters the U.S. would be hitting them very hard. The explosions were heard in Qasem, Kish, Bandar Abbas, and Abbasabad. The U.S. military said it was a retaliatory response to Iran's attempted attack on U.S. military positions a day prior. Iranian media says four Iranian advisors were killed in the joint U.S.-Saudi strikes in Iraq, and Israeli forces have killed two Palestinians and wounded

0: more than a dozen in attacks on Gaza, despite the U.S. brokered ceasefire. Jordan has successfully intercepted a barrage of Iranian missiles aimed at military positions hosting U.S. forces. And meanwhile, Iran-backed Houthi rebels in Yemen continue an active blockade on Saudi oil shipments in the Red Sea. And a drone attack at Egypt's Mediterranean port of Damietta struck a U.S.-owned floating storage gas tanker, George, raising concerns that the conflict is widening to threaten the Suez Canal shipping choke point. George?
1: Okay, thank you, Thomas. Howard Bloom is with us now. Howard, with his perspective on what's been happening. Howard?
2: Well, that was an outstanding report, but beneath the surface is a whole different war, a war that we do not normally see. It's cyber war, otherwise known as gray zone war and hybrid war. Last Wednesday, July 22nd, the government's cybersecurity and infrastructure security agency, the FBI, and four other government agencies updated advisory AA26097A for an audience of insiders, the people who run America's water systems, power grids, and other critical systems. That advisory warned that Iran is attacking us where it hurts the most, in our water, electricity, heating, and cooling systems, in our infrastructure. Iran has targeted systems at the city and county level where those systems are underfunded, undermanned, undersecured, and undercovered by the media. Iran has targeted systems like boiler plants in county administrative offices, pumps, valves, traffic light systems, backup generators, fuel transfer systems, and water plants. And Iran has been gaining power over the displays used by the operators of these machines. Why? So the Iranians can reset these gizmos to operate above their safety levels and chew themselves apart or blow themselves up while the control panel reports that everything's just fine. Iran has rigged enough of our systems to create chaos and start a panic whenever Iran hits the start button. What's more, the Iranians have built a massive cyber disinformation operation. They're using bots like Storm 2035 and Endless Mayfly and phony news outlets like Liberty Front and Real Progressive Front to exaggerate their threat to our public utilities, to sow the seeds of a psychological victory, to sow fear, so that if Iran takes control of even the tiniest sliver of the systems it has wormed its way into, our social cohesion could be seriously threatened. We could easily dissolve in panic. How in the world did the Iranians get control of our most essential systems, the systems we rely on to keep us alive? Over the course of roughly the last 40 years, American infrastructure has been computerized. Sounds reassuringly modern. But much of this computer equipment is over 10 years old. Some still uses old-fashioned modems. The Iranian cyber attackers use those modems to invade via the internet, especially to hit what are called programmable logic controllers. Almost all programmable logic controllers in the Western world come from only three companies, Siemens in Germany, Schneider Electric in France, and Rockwell Automation in the United States. Hack just one controller, let's say a Siemens controller, and you have the keys to a whole passel of the world's other Siemens controllers. So when you're thinking about the balance of power between Iran and the USA based on F-35s, aircraft carriers, missiles, and drones, don't forget that thing at your fingertips, the internet. Don't forget Iran's bots.
1: Thank you, Howard. Appreciate it. The Federal Reserve has announced that it will hold interest rates steady. That's good news due to concerns about elevated inflation amid the war in Iran. Fed policymakers voted 9-3 to leave the benchmark Fed funds rate unchanged at its current range of 3.5% to 3.75%. The move follows the central bank's decision to hold rates steady in January, March, and April, and June, following three successive 25-point basic point rate cuts in September, October, and December. Here's Mish Sedlak with his thoughts on today's meeting. Mish?
3: Hey, it was interesting press conference, to say the least. The Fed statement itself was the shortest I think I've ever seen. It was like two paragraphs, the decision, and there were three dissents. The three dissents all wanted the Fed to hike. In the press conference, Steve Leisman from CNBC asked Warsh, you know, what message are you getting from the markets as to where the policy should be? And Warsh answered, The message from the markets is the message from the markets. What we are trying to get is an unfiltered message from the markets. It rambled on for about another minute without ever answering Steve's question. And then next up, Neil Irwin from Axios asked, why shouldn't rates be higher today? And Warsh's answer was interesting. He said, rates are higher than they were 42 days ago. The market made decisions because we stepped back, and the market judgments have moved up, and we are observing them. So I think it's a mischaracterization to say the markets haven't reacted because we didn't move. George, I think that's disingenuous. Nobody's saying the markets didn't react. What we're saying is the Fed is again ignoring the market signal, saying what it wants the Fed to do. One more time, Ed Lawrence from Fox News asked, what specifically in your mind would be an argument for a pause today? And Warsh answered, I wouldn't characterize what we did today as anything like a pause. I would characterize what we did today as a rigorous review of the economic situation. I would characterize what we did as a review of the hard questions. I would characterize it as a view of we need to do our homework. Now, George, the market blasted higher during this press conference. Yields blasted higher. They're at the highest rates in 19 years. 30-year long bond is breaking out. The market is saying that the Fed is behind the curve. And George, that's my position here, but there's no meeting next month. So we're going to see what happens in September. George, the Fed has not hiked for decades when it wasn't expected. So going into this meeting, there was a 35% chance, only a 35% chance of a hike. Next for September, we're at about 65%. So I think right now we're going to hike in September, but the message from the markets is they think that Warsh is behind the curve.
1: Interesting take. Thanks, Mitch. Appreciate it. We are blessed to have one of the greatest UFO investigators out there, James Fox, filmmaker, joins us next to talk about UFO disclosure in just a moment on Coast to Coast AM. Do you really want another summer like last summer, barely sleeping because you were too hot at night? 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
1: And welcome back to Coast, George Norrie with you, James Fox with us, his latest film, Moment of Contact, New Revelations of Alien Encounters. He began his journalism career early in life as an assistant to his father, writer Charles Fox, who was a quadriplegic with multiple sclerosis. Together, they traveled on many magazine assignments, interviewing such notables as Stephen Hawking, the late physicist, race car legend Dan Gurney. They wrote for the likes of the Rolling Stone, Car Driver, and Sports Illustrated. James, welcome back, my friend. How are you doing?
7: Oh, it's a pleasure to be here. How are you doing?
1: All is good. How did you get involved in where you and your dad were headed into UFOs?
7: Well, you know, as you just stated, my father was a quadriplegic with MS, and he was a journalist. And so quite early on in life, I was his sort of secretary, his legs, his chauffeur, his physical therapist. And so I was traveling around the world with him on assignment, and I got to kind of have a back seat to his talents as a journalist. I always admired his uncanny ability to put words together and tell a story. But I remember distinctly thinking, boy, I just don't think I could be a writer. I don't have that what it takes. But when the advent of the camera, you know, the video camera, mm-hmm. in the, you know, prosumer level, I thought, well, this is a great medium to tell a story. And so I started, you know, doing short little films and documentaries, you know, in my very, very early 20s. And my dad was quite supportive. And then I stumbled upon some UFO stories, and I thought I'd look into it. And I remember my father, who was always really supportive of everything I did, he was like, son, don't go down that road. It's a dead end. There's nothing to it. You're wasting your life. And I thought, well, that's funny, Dad. You know, I've been really supportive of you. You normally were really supportive of me. What's the problem here? You know, and so almost sort of out to prove him wrong, I set out for my first documentary at 25, 26, and I finished it and sold it to Discovery Communications, which was a Learning Channel special. And I thought, okay, that's it. I've done my UFO bit. I'm going to move on to other things. And then here I am over 30 years later, seven, eight films later, kind of in the middle of it. So, yeah, that's kind of how it happened.
1: What was that one UFO story that captured your attention?
7: Probably Roswell. I didn't believe it. I had some friends talking about it in the early 90s. And I remember thinking they've lost their minds and that I would have to like cut them off as friends. And I was talking with some people that I was apprenticing with at a video production company in Northern California. People that I had a lot of respect for. And they're like, oh, yeah, you didn't know about Roswell? I was like, no, I mean, I know about it. But, oh, yeah, the government actually admitted that they recovered a flying saucer. And quite frankly, several people that were involved directly in the cover-up came forward later on camera and said, "No, the initial story was true. It was of non-human origin." So I started going to a few conferences, and yeah. So I'm now convinced that Roswell happened.
1: Yeah, I am too. Now, what are your thoughts on the latest release of this UFO material lately?
7: So you know, I know that people have expressed disappointment. I'm talking with some of the people that are directly involved with the current administration to release some of these files. And, they're like, look, you know, we're going to pick the low hanging fruit first. It's a long process. We're digging for the more compelling stuff. And I think they're kind of just slowly releasing things. And I know there are efforts to release more compelling data. I know one in particular that I had heard intelligence folks talking to members of Congress at a number of events that I've recently attended. And, they're like, you know, I know this exists. It's not infrared. It's optical. It's overhead collection. It's, you know, it's a disc. It's this. And so they are, I know that members of Congress are very sincerely going after the more compelling stuff. And I'm told that, you know, sit tight. There's more stuff coming.
1: There's no question in your mind, James, that these exist and they're coming from other planetary systems.
7: I would put my life on the fact that they exist if I had to say if they do or they don't. The question is, who are they? Where do they come from? And what do they want? And one of the conclusions that I've come to organically over the decades is that the phenomenon itself is also part of the cover-up, because if they did want to make themselves overtly known. They just have to hover over the next Macy's Day Parade, and the cover up would be over. But they don't do that. They do some pretty compelling stuff. So I drew that conclusion. They've also have an interest in our nuclear capabilities. If you look at, you know, the first detonation of the atomic bomb back in 1945 around Trinity site, I was going through archival sightings and encounters from the David Marler archive. And I was, I remember working with a buddy of mine when I was making the phenomenon, and he's like, yeah, let's get out a map and let's put some pinpricks in the map. And we were like, wow, this is like, if you look at proximity to Trinity site, there's a lot of activity all in and around that area during that period. And so I kind of organically came to the conclusion, of course, more information has come out and Robert Hastings has written books, but that, that they have an interest in our nuclear capabilities. And, you know, I remember Jacques Vallée saying to me one time years ago, and I was bright eyed, bushy tailed, like, you know, all excited and just like,
8: yeah,
7: wanted to, you know, get some information out of him. And he goes, you know, kid, he probably didn't use the word kid, but he's like, he looked at me like he'd said that.
8: But he might have.
7: Yeah. He was thinking that. And he's like, you know, think of the cover up more of a question of what we don't know than what we know. And that always resonated with me. You know, if you think about, there are structured craft displaying extraordinary technology whizzing around in our airspace with impunity. And, they definitely have confirmation that that's happening. It's been sighting all around the world. But if you don't know who they are, what their intent is, and what their origin is, it's kind of a difficult thing to disclose to the general public. So I remember thinking, wow, that's certainly a justifiable reason, for secrecy. Maybe, you know, back in the 40s, they were going to try to cover it up just because they're trying to get some answers. And maybe all these years later, they still don't have that many answers. In fact, I was told not too long ago by some people in a position to know that there are about 100 people on the planet that have the bigger picture, not the full picture, but the bigger picture. So, yeah, it's been pretty compartmentalized and held pretty tight. And I'd love to know what that is. I'm dying to know. And I'm coming to the point in my career where maybe I won't find out, you know. Maybe it's going to remain a mystery, or maybe we'll have full disclosure. It's hard to say at this point, but I don't think we've ever been in a better position for it than we are right now.
1: What are your thoughts on people like David Grush, the pilot, who have come forward in congressional hearings?
7: So, you know, a lot of people quickly criticized the likes of Dave Grush and the other whistleblowers that have made some extraordinary claims, right? And then when it comes down to getting the pesky little details needed to verify these claims, it's, you know, the standard response, that's classified. I can't tell you it's classified. So I've pivoted recently and to figure out a way that we could create a platform, excuse me, to allow these folks to, you know, spill the beans. So instead of like criticizing them, why don't we just call their bluff and say, maybe we make a direct plea to the executive branch and say, what steps can we take, Mr. President? Can you sign, you know, with the signature of a pen? Can you relieve them of their NDAs? Can you give them protection, immunity, and allow them within, you know, the restraints of national security? Cause I think the technology is going to be remain classified. Cause if it falls into the wrong hands, that could be an issue in national security, because obviously foreign nations would love to weaponize the technology. But the very fact that we're not alone, I think that should be come out. And a lot of people agree with that sentiment. So, and there's a really, really big push going on behind the scenes and in front of the scenes.
1: James, do you think episodes like the war with Iran will slow this down?
7: I was definitely not happy when that happened, because I remember thinking, boy, this is a huge distraction from what we're trying to accomplish, you know. But President Trump knows, whatever your feelings are about President Trump, he knows just how popular this is. I mean, the website alone, the government site that's been releasing this, has had over 1.5 billion views, visits since it was created. I don't know, what's that, like 6 months ago. So there's a huge interest. And it's one of the topics that sort of brings people together. I mean, looking at Democrats and Republicans, this is about the only topic they can agree on. We just did a press conference on the steps of the Capitol a couple of weeks ago, And we had both Democrats and Republicans there, all getting along swimmingly, and asking the administration for full transparency. So I'm encouraged in that regard.
1: We've lost some great ufologists in the future. We're going to come back and talk about some of them as well, along with your films. James Fox with us. We'll take calls with him next hour. Get ready right here on Coast to Coast AM.
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7: Fox News, I'm CJ Papa. President Trump delivers on his promise with major strikes inside Iran.
8: U.S. forces unleashed heavy airstrikes against the regime. Dozens of targets were hit, including IRGC, military command centers, drone and missile facilities inside of Iran, along with remaining maritime capabilities.
7: Fox's Trey Inks in Tel Aviv, former COVID point person, Dr. Anthony Fauci.
9: I will invoke my right under the Fifth Amendment of the Constitution to refrain from answering your questions.
10: President Biden granted Fauci a preemptive pardon before leaving office, but the pardon only covers what happened before 2025, meaning Fauci could face charges for any perjury committed on Wednesday.
7: Fox's Madeline Rivera on Wall Street, the Dow looking to rebound, coming off its worst drop since April of 2025. 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
15: You know what your customers are doing right this second? 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Which, let's be honest, is kind of flattering. But my point is, ads on iHeartRadio actually get heard. In the car, at the gym, on the couch, while people are walking their dogs. Who's a good boy? Who's a good boy? You're a good boy, that's right. You're a good boy. So why not?

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1: We'll take your calls next hour with James Fox as we talk about UFO disclosures. 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
2: Absolutely, and we hope you have a chance to listen. We'll let you know how to listen in just a minute here. But right now I have on the line with me Captain Ron, host of Beyond Contact. Ron, how are you?
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2: 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We are about to publish your 115th episode. Can you give us a little preview?
3: Absolutely. We got Richard Dolan this week, and he's always great. But we talked about USOs. You know, we all think of UFOs all the time, but unidentified submerged objects are equally as intriguing, as Richard takes a very deep dive into the historical record to compile all these different accounts from naval witnesses, pilots, and civilians. There's even cases, Tommy, of objects that were underwater, and then they come out of the water, and they're transmedium, and they shoot off into the sky. It's pretty incredible stuff.
2: It's fascinating. 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
2: 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All our shows will pop right up, including Beyond Contact with Captain Ron. Captain Ron, thanks for a few minutes there, George.
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4: And welcome back to Coast to Coast. George Norrie with you, along with James Fox. His latest film is Moment of Contact. James, we've lost over the years some great ufologists, Bud Hopkins, Stanton Friedman, Jim Barrs, just to name a few. What has that done to the field of ufology?
5: It's so funny you should say that, because I was literally just looking at a photograph of myself with Stanton Friedman, gosh, probably 2010, 2011. Got invited to a conference in Brazil. It was my first trip ever to Brazil. And I had a number of people for about a decade prior that were actually more than that, probably 15 years, that were pushing me to investigate the now infamous Varginha UFO crash incident, which took place in 1996 in Varginha, Brazil, on January 20th, or the month of January. And I remember just, having the same feeling about this case, that it can't be, therefore it isn't. And I just refused to look into it, because I thought if a UFO did crash and live entities were seen in broad daylight in the town of Brazil, Varginha, Brazil, the whole world would have to know about it. And I was in Brazil in a place called Peruíbe, right on the coast to the south of Sao Paulo. And I remember Stanton and I sitting on a little outdoor table. It was one of those restaurants that sort of spills out of the sidewalk and into the street. And there were these cars kind of showboating, driving back and forth with loud music on, with deep bass and really just, the boom, boom, boom, boom. And Stanton looks over at me and he says, "Well, that frequency doesn't resonate well with me." I always remember that comment. But then the topic of Varginha popped up and I was very dismissive. And Stanton said, "Well, hold on, James, just suspend judgment for a moment. This case could turn out to be the Roswell of Brazil." And he was very influential in my decision making to actually, start to look into it. And I wish like heck he was alive today to see the progress that we've made on this crash retrieval case.
4: He was one of a kind. He was one of my first radio interviews when I was a youngster in Detroit. He had been speaking at universities, and he was coming to Oakland College in Michigan. And I asked my news director, I was a young reporter at the time, I said, "I got to cover this guy. It's great." He said, "It's nighttime. I'm not paying the overtime for it." If you want to do it on your own. And I did. I went out there and interviewed Stanton Friedman, came back and edited the tape and did a nice little piece on it. We got some good reaction to it. And I never forgot the guy, James. I never forgot the guy.
5: You know, one thing I'll tell you about Stanton is to give an example of how thorough he was in when he was investigating things and preparing for debates. He called me one time a few years back and he goes, "Hey, James," he goes, "did you debate the Michael Shermer on Larry King Now show?" I said, "Yeah." He goes, "Can you get me a copy of that? Do you know where that is?" I said, "Sure. What's going on?" He said, "Well, I'm going to debate Michael Shermer, and I just want to watch everything he's ever done in terms of, you know, the UFO, UAP issue." And I said, "Oh, wow, that's incredible. You're going to do that rather thorough deep dive into, you know, this guy's, you know, interaction with the various debates that he's had." And he goes, and I was thinking it was going to be like, "Oh, yeah, I'm going to debate him next week." I said, "Well, when are you going to debate him?" He goes, "Oh, it's about a year from now." I said, "You're preparing for a debate that you're going to do in a year?" He's like, "Oh, yeah, I'm going to watch everything he's ever done, and I'm going to have a counter argument to everything that he's ever said in terms of debunking." And I thought, well, that's what made him so great, is his level of dedication. He stuck to the data. He did his research, and he was one of a kind.
4: When he died in May of 2019, this is ironic too, James, he was a guest of mine at my live stage show in Columbus, Ohio. So technically, he was my first radio interview of my career, and I was the last interviewer when he died.
5: Oh my
4: God. Isn't that weird?
5: That's crazy. You know, he said to me that he was going to retire, and I thought, gosh, you know, you love what you do. Why are you going to retire? You know, and he goes, "James, I can't do it. I live in Canada, and there's no direct flights, and I'm always having to run in the airport to get my connecting flights. I can't do it anymore, and I gotta stop. I gotta retire, you know." And then when I found out how he died, running in the airport trying to make a connecting flight, is my understanding of it. You probably know better than I do, but I remember thinking to that conversation that we had had that he just could no longer do that, and. Yeah, he's sorely missed. I think of him all the time. I have a photograph of him and me in Peruíbe, Brazil, hanging proudly on my wall in my office behind me, actually. Yeah, so, and there's other great people. I mean, look at Dr. Hynek. He's one of the reasons why I'm doing what I do today. I was very impressed, very moved by him. Edgar Mitchell, Donald Kehoe, James McDonald. These guys were superstars of their time, you know, and highly influential in where we are today.
4: I think when one begins to wonder about the wonders of the universe, how it was created, why it was created, that you have to assume that there's extra life out there all over the place, because we can't be alone.
5: Oh, gosh, I don't think any statistician will tell you we're alone. The question is, what are we seeing in our skies here? Who are they? Where do they come from? What do they want? Origins and intent, right? And there's just, like, I remind people about this, too, because, you know, when you start talking about close encounters of the third kind, you know, it gets people kind of, you know, this sort of incredulous look on their face. So, well, let me just tell you, a lot of these reports came directly out of Project Blue Book files. And Dr. J. Allen Hynek, who investigated, UFOs in an official capacity as scientific advisor, he coined the phrase close encounter of the first, second, and third kind. And those reports come directly out of, so the Air Force has known they're dealing with entities directly related to the craft since the 50s and obviously before that. So it's nothing new.
4: I'm glad that Dr. Hynek's son, Paul, has picked up the gauntlet and is coming to conferences and speaking.
5: You know, I had a great meeting with him several years back because I had gone to the National Archives with a guy named Ray Stanford, who wrote the book on one of my favorite cases. It's called Socorro Saucer in a Pentagon Pantry. Of course, the object at Socorro wasn't shaped like a saucer, but it just had a nice ring to it. But so Ray and I were hanging out. I spent 5 days with him on the East Coast. And I said, "Well, gosh, you know, Ray, we should go to the National Archives and see what we can dig up on the Socorro case." And he's like, he's all disgruntled and we're not going to find anything new. And I said, well, gosh, Stanton, with that attitude, we're not going to. And, I'm going to go and, I'm going to see what I can come up with. And he reluctantly came with me, but he took his own car. So we drove to the National Archives. And to my astonishment, we end up getting the original files from Project Blue Book surrounding that case during that time of in the early 1960s. It had other cases too, but we got the original files and we came upon a document that had Dr. Jalen Hynek's own handwriting about the symbol that was on. So there's been a lot of controversy on the symbol that was on the side of the egg-shaped craft that Lonnie Zamora had seen back in 1964.
4: Right.
5: And, they said that the military deliberately obfuscated the symbol and wrote something that was different. And it had been a point of contention with researchers. And, we found the original document and it was like the highlight of 50 years for this researcher on the case, because he'd been saying forever, this is not the real insignia. The real insignia was different. And I found that document and I shared it with Paul Hynek not that long ago. This is your father's own handwriting. This is his notes on the case. And this is the symbol that was on the side of the real symbol that was on the side of the craft that was seen in April of 1964 by Lonnie Zamora. It was a real bonding moment between him and myself.
4: And ironically, it was the Lonnie Zamora case that flipped Dr. J. Allen Hynek's views of UFOs and extraterrestrials.
5: Yep. And I got to know Lonnie's wife, Mary, his daughter, Diane, his son, Michael, his coworkers. And one of the aspects of the case that the Air Force desperately tried to get him not to talk about were the beans, right? Because it's one thing when you've got an unknown object whizzing around in the sky. But when you've got a landed craft and occupants, walking around, that's a very, very different story, right? So that was one of the things that the daughter specifically told me that the Air Force said, don't ever talk about that aspect of the sighting, because that's going to be really difficult for us to explain away as weather phenomenon or ball lightning or swamp gas or whatever, right?
4: When I first heard the story, James, I thought maybe it was a lunar module test and that what he saw were our astronauts walking next to the module. What did you think of that?
5: So, Lonnie got within 35 feet of that craft. I've actually been to the site multiple times. And his first sighting, when the occupants were out standing outside, it was further away. And that's when the occupants were standing, and he actually locked eyes with one of the occupants. And he said they were small, almost like children, and had these tight fitting white suits on. And he locked eyes with one of them. He was trying to communicate with them out the car window. And he was like, are you okay? Cause he was thinking, is this a turned over car? Are there children in a crash? Like his brain was trying to process what he was looking at. And when he drove further around to get closer to the actual landing spot, the occupants had gotten back in, but he got within 35 feet of an egg-shaped craft with that symbol on the side of it. And it took off, and it was funny because it had made initially some sound, and it had a blue flame. And the blue flame, not like a rocket flame, the rocket flame would have stirred up all the dust and rocks and sand and debris on the desert floor. This didn't do that. This blue flame penetrated like a knife through soft butter into the ground, and it melted rocks and it left traces on plants and various things that it affected, turned some parts of the desert to glass. And so he got a really good look at that case. That was absolutely nothing to do with the lunar lander. And the Air Force desperately tried. They would have loved to have explained it away as the lunar lander, but they were incapable of doing that. And it remains to this day as an unknown in Project Blue Book files.
4: Why don't we get any more reports that we used to of landing pod marks, scorched areas, and things like that?
5: That's a good question. There was a case not that long ago that took place in Las Vegas, Nevada, that seemed initially quite promising. It wasn't that long ago. It was a few years ago. And they talked about an object that had crashed to the ground and these large entities. I don't know if you heard about that.
4: It was in their backyard or something like that, right?
5: Exactly. And I was quite excited initially, but I talked to George Knapp, and he was trying to arrange an interview, and they were being very evasive, the witnesses. And George said, you know, I don't know about the credibility of these witnesses, because, you know, they're unwilling to meet with me to give statements. They've, you know, made arrangements for me to meet. I've shown up. They didn't answer the door. So, but that's a good question. That's a good question. Maybe I don't know. I don't have an answer to that. There have been some good reports of close encounters of the third kind. One in particular, I think, took place in, North Carolina, maybe 10 years ago or so, a father and his son. Did you hear about that one?
4: I did not.
5: Exact location. Yeah. So there have been sporadic reports of that, but I generally like to focus on some of the older cases because, you know, there's less likelihood of, fakery and, AI and all that stuff.
4: Right.
5: So, I mean, you know, really good cases. You know, obviously the Lonnie Zamora case is very, very compelling. And, Rua Zimbabwe, extremely compelling, mass sighting, entities outside the craft. And of course you got Virginia, Brazil, which also demonstrates the global nature of the phenomenon. But I also was in China, and there was a case, quite similar message, that the children from Rua Zimbabwe Aerial School in 1994 had talked about that message of, being better stewards of the planet kind of thing, that we become less technology, I think is the word the children used. And, there was a similar case called Mengjiao Gua in China, same time, 1994. And the two villagers had described the similar messages of better stewards and not to become too technology. So it is, as you well know, it is a global phenomenon, and there are very credible reports of entities connected to the craft.
4: When we come back, James, we're going to talk about what you've been working on lately and what the future holds for the UFO investigations and an hour of phone calls. The lines are open with James Fox standing by on Coast to Coast AM.
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12: A night of American bombing. I'm Dave Anthony, Fox News. Retaliation that Iran was warned about.
13: Just 12 hours after President Trump warned Iran would get a beating, U.S. forces launched heavy strikes against the regime. U.S. Central Command released a statement saying CENTCOM forces successfully completed a heavy wave of strikes against Iran in response to yesterday's attempted missile attacks on U.S. forces. The strikes aimed to further diminish threats posed by Iran and its proxies to American forces, commercial shipping, and neighboring Gulf countries.
12: Fox's Trey Yingston, Tel Aviv. Iran's targeted ships again in the Strait of Hormuz. Two natural gas sites hit with drones in an Egyptian port. And Reuters reports China's going to supply Iran with weapons. 400 shoulder-fired air defense missiles that could target American fighter jets. U.S. Ambassador to NATO Matt Whitaker tells Fox.
14: This is a very concerning report, and obviously China needs to stay out of this fight. It's not their fight.
12: Russia went on the attack overnight in Ukraine again, killing at least 8 civilians.
15: The heaviest damage reported in Ukraine's western Lviv and eastern Dnipropetrovsk regions. President Zelensky's praised his warriors for achieving incredible things despite a critical shortage of air defenses. NATO member Poland scrambled fighter jets to protect its border due to the proximity of attacks.
12: That's Fox's Jonathan Savage. Dr. Anthony Fauci could face criminal charges. Republican Senator Rand Paul tells Fox they will next week consider holding Fauci in contempt of Congress.
16: I think if that resolution passes our committee, which it will, that it could simply be referred directly to the Department of Justice.
12: This after Republican senators badgered the ex-presidential COVID advisor at a hearing over his private diaries, accusing Fauci of contradicting public comments about COVID's origins and policies he pushed during the pandemic, but Fauci refused to answer any questions.
17: Given Senator Paul's obvious obsession with calling for my prosecution...
12: Another Senate committee's postponed a vote today on Acting Attorney General Todd Blanche's nomination. 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
12: After a second day of funeral services for late Senator Lindsey Graham, he has been laid to rest.
4: Near the place his life began, we're talking about the small town of Central South Carolina. That is in the upstate region. This final farewell followed public ceremonies here in Columbia, where F-16s flew the missing man formation in honor of the senator, whose remains were escorted by a ceremonial guard past the South Carolina State House to a Baptist church, where friends and colleagues shared their memories of a life lived to the fullest.
12: That's Fox's Jonathan Sarri. More than a week after Spain won soccer's World Cup, beating Argentina in the final, two players on the losing team are in trouble.
5: The FIFA disciplinary committee has hit two Argentinian players with assault charges following a scuffle after the World Cup final. Argentina midfielder Leandro Paredes and defender Nahuel Molina are being charged after striking opponents from Spain in the moments after the final whistle blew. Coach Roberto Ayala is also facing a charge for his role in the scuffle. The three face lengthy suspensions if found guilty by the committee. Additionally, FIFA has opened other proceedings against Argentina's soccer federation. The cases include fans throwing objects and yelling discriminatory chants, and players waving a political banner about the Falkland Islands after beating England in the semifinals. Tony Genualdo, Fox News.
12: Next hour, we will get an inflation update for June. When oil and gas prices were falling, they have risen back up recently, but not enough for the Federal Reserve to raise interest rates like some on the Fed board had wanted. They were outvoted yesterday, and Fed Chairman Kevin Warsh says,
7: "The economy is showing impressive resilience. Even with recent shocks, the trends are positive and reveal solid growth."
12: On Wall Street, stock futures are rising, up more than 100 points for the Dow. The day after the biggest Dow plunge since April of last year, it dropped over 1,100 points. The Nasdaq lost more than 400 in the big sell-off. I'm Dave Anthony, and this is Fox News.
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1: We're talking with ufologist and director James Fox, and we'll take calls with James when we come right back on Coast to Coast AM. 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
1: And welcome back, George Norrie, along with James Fox, and your calls this hour. James, this Brazilian case, how important is that in the field of ufology?
5: I really feel that this case could settle the debate. I'll tell you a little bit what's been going on. I did a film called Moment of Contact, released it, I think, in 2022. I'd been investigating the case, I think, roughly 14 years at that point. And there were very compelling firsthand eyewitness testimony. We managed over a 14-year period to get, you know, find the initial crash witness, Carlos de Souza, who's a ultralight pilot and a geography teacher in Sao Paulo, the three girls. We interviewed some doctors. We interviewed, we tried to get an interview with a guy that allegedly drove, was driving the car during one of the, probably the second or third capture, very close to where the girls had the encounter, just a few blocks away. And, but it's constantly evolving, and the 30th anniversary of the case was rapidly approaching. That was this year, actually, in January, on January 20th. And I had gotten some leads with some forensic pathologists. One of the doctors that had done the autopsy on the deceased military officer who allegedly handled the creature directly and got a cut under his armpit and then subsequently died a couple weeks later of an unknown infection. And they... The forensic pathologist came forward on camera for us, and We talked to the guy that did the autopsy, Dr. Armando, and then the gentleman who did the tissue samples from the autopsy, Dr. Giannini, and who actually founded the lab that did the analysis work. And he said that he'd never in all of his years seen a bacteria. It was a very rare strain of bacteria, rarely found on Earth, but it had evolved in a way that he'd never seen on Earth before or since. And that was a really big break in the case. But then we also managed to get the chief of police, Pedro Aguilar, for the first time. I jokingly say he was like a bar of soap in the bathtub for years. He would like want to meet with us, then not meet with us. Then we'd show up and he wouldn't be there. But anyway, we finally secured an interview with him. And he adamantly said, I participated. I saw the bean. This is not a story. This is part of our history. And that was an amazing breakthrough. But the biggest breakthrough, in my opinion, is that we managed to get the lead neurosurgeon at Regional Hospital, Dr. Italo Venturelli, to ultimately confess to having face-to-face contact with one of the live, non-human sentient beings at Regional Hospital. And so that was a huge, huge, in fact, for the 30th anniversary, I actually hosted an event at the National Press Club, and I worked kind of quietly with Leslie Kane on this, and it's a long story, but we managed to get, you know, passports and visas for a handful of the witnesses. We tried to get passports and visas for five or six additional witnesses, including one of the military guys that was involved in the operation. But unfortunately, their visas were denied. But we did have an event at the National Press Club. But prior to that, a couple of days earlier, we had a closed door meeting with members of the UAP caucus, both Republicans and a representative from one of the Democratic representatives. I think it was

0: Moskowitz's office. But in any case, I think that, you know, looking at a documentary and seeing the testimony is very compelling. But when you actually meet these witnesses, we had a translator and they were interacting with members of Congress, talking about the event, talking about the crash, talking about the limited communication with this being, I think really made an indelible impression. Like, wow, this is a very compelling case. And then, of course, we did that event at on January 20th, the day of the 30th anniversary of the event. And, a member from the Senate in Brazil attended and spoke. Congressman Burleson spoke at the event, and it didn't make a huge splash in mainstream media, but the place was beautifully attended. There were a lot of influencers there. There was, I think News Nation covered it live. And, based on that and other things that were going on behind the scenes, Congressman Burleson launched an investigation, a congressional investigation, in with the FBI and the CIA, which he just made public, I think last week, and where they're looking for the flight logs, because we have a date and we have a location for the at least one, and I'm told recently up to two flights that came in without Brazilian authorization to land. So it was a covert kind of mission, and so there's an official congressional investigation trying to find those flight logs, and we're working with a lot of people behind the scenes. So Congress is taking that case quite seriously, and I've met with a couple of intel folks that have hinted me quietly behind the scenes that they're aware that this case did happen, that the Americans were involved. So I'm quite optimistic. I mean, it's going to be, you know, obviously a big get if we can get someone on the American side to come forward publicly. But I think this is the case that could settle the debate. I really do.
1: All right, let's go to the phones for you. Let's start with Brian in Indianapolis, east of the Rockies. Hello, Brian. Go ahead.
2: Hey, good morning, George. How are you, sir?
1: Good, buddy. Thank you.
2: James, how are you this morning?
0: Good. How are you doing?
2: Good, good. Hey, George, if you remember, Chris and I were at that 2019 show in Columbus.
1: Yes, remember that. And, it's right.
2: Yep, and we got a couple of pictures of us with Stanton Friedman. Man, we were just dumbfounded when we heard the news. But anyway, I want to tell a quick story of the strangest thing that we've seen in the sky, and I have a question. And, you know, my wife and I, Chris, we're stargazers, and we're out two or three times a week all year long looking at the sky. And depending on what time of year it is, we're either in our lawn chairs, or reclining lawn chairs, or in our hot tub. But one time, I mean, we'll be watching, and you'll just see a flash of light and nothing. You won't see nothing moving, just a flash of light. But one time, we were out, and we seen what we thought was a satellite going from south to north, and another satellite going east to west, and we thought they were just going to cross each other's paths, right? Well, when the one that was going east to west got right beside the satellite going south to north, it turned and went right parallel along that other satellite going north. So they both went like that, going north for about a minute, and then the other satellite just turned back east and just disappeared. It was one of the craziest things we've ever seen. I mean, we couldn't even believe it. But anyway, my question is, what was that?
0: I was going to say, we know that satellites don't change trajectory like that, as far as I know.
2: Oh, no. I mean, we look at each other, and we're like, well, we're glad, you know, we both saw it, because if we got to tell somebody, you know, at least we have witnesses or a witness. But anyway, my question is, it's obvious that we don't have the technology to get to the universe realms where these aliens live. They have to come to us. So I wish they would just show up, you know, and say, hey, here we are, this is what we are, blah, blah, blah. You know, I don't think they're very hostile. If they were hostile, they would have already probably made their presence known. But what would be the biggest impact on society or humanity, other than what Captain Jack said about technology in a commercial earlier? What other impacts would they would have for us as a human race and society and humanity? And I'll take my answer off the air. George and Coast family, have a good evening.
1: Thank you, Brian.
0: You want to tackle that, or you want me to take a stab at it?
1: That's all you, my friend.
0: Okay. So I met with Robert Bigelow back in, I think it was like 2009, maybe 2010, right around then. And he was kind of fishing for what I was up to next. I'd just done that an event at the National Press Club in 2007 with Leslie Kane. I made a movie called I Know What I Saw about it. And I got an email from Robert Bigelow, and it said, you know, it was actually his secretary. Robert Bigelow wanted me to reach out to you, let you know on a job well done with I Know What I Saw. And I thought, oh my gosh, Robert Bigelow reaching out to me and acknowledging my film. This is incredible. Cool. So we ended up getting a meeting together, and he said to me that they had convened a panel of very prominent sort of scientists that had done an evaluation of the pros and cons of disclosure. And I wasn't, at the time, I wasn't sure whether I don't know. I was a little skeptical as to, I always thought it would be a big kumbaya moment, group hug, and we'd see ourselves for one race, one species, one people kind of thing. But he goes, yeah, the impact would be, you know, collapse of financial institutions and religious institutions. And I remember thinking, really, is this old man talking about, is that really, you know, would that really be the case? And so some people are convinced that it would have that kind of impact. I'm not that convinced. I think that the unknown aspect of it could be alarming to people, you know, that if it was admitted that there are these objects under intelligent control whizzing around with impunity in our airspace, they fly rings around our fastest jets, they display a technology that's light years advanced from anything we have, we don't know who they are, where they come from, or what they want. That might, you know, be unsettling for people, but I don't think reality should be classified. I think we should have the truth regardless.
1: How many films do you have under your belt now, James?
0: So I got UFOs 50 Years of Denial, which I did in the 90s, and then I did Out of the Blue, and then I did a director's cut for Out of the Blue, which I spent 3 years additional, so I did 7 years total for that film. And then I did I Know What I Saw, which is a two-hour History Channel special. And then I did The Phenomenon, which was kind of, you know, for me anyway, it was my masterpiece. It took me about 8 years. And then I did another film. I did The Moment of Contact, and then I did The Program, and then I did Moment of Contact, New Revelations. What is that, like 6 or 7? And by the way, they're available for free to view on YouTube Movies. 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I think you just have to subscribe, and then you can watch everything for free.
1: West of the Rockies, Mark's with us in Roseville, California. Hello, Mark. Go ahead.
3: Yeah. George and James.
1: Hi.
3: James, what do you know about the 37th parallel and the Summer Triangle, Northern Cross, Cygnus, a swan in it?
0: I don't know anything about it.
1: Tell us more, Mark.
3: Okay. I was born in the 37th parallel here in the Bay Area and lived mm-hmm. here pretty much all my life. It's known as the paranormal highway of UFOs.
0: That's kind of a hot spot.
3: It's a hot spot, right? Mm-hmm. And back in 2021 on 4th of July, I took a 50-second video of two craft coming in the Earth's atmosphere. Anyway, I sent the photos to Tom there and George, so they have them. And the Summer Triangle, Northern Cross, has Deneb in it, and it's like right above my head right now, the Summer Triangle. I'm looking at Deneb, and that's where they say Cygnus, where the Native American Indians believe that's where the star people come from.
0: You know,
1: James.
0: It's extraordinary. I was investigating a landing case that took place in Rua, Zimbabwe in 1994. And the teacher at the time of the incident was the headmistress, Judy Bates. And she was sharing with me these illustrations that the children had done right after the encounter. And, it was extraordinary, like the very similarities of the beings, you know, these spindly arms and legs and the big, you know, almond shaped eyes. And I was just fascinated. I took a lot of photographs of those. And then I, like literally a month or two later, I was in Australia and I was investigating a landing at another school, Westall, in 1966. It was an extraordinary case. And I'm like, gosh, you know, was this a close encounter of the third kind? And I just was investigating a landing at a school in Africa, and I was showing some of the people in Australia these illustrations, these drawings the children had done. And they were like, oh, my gosh, have you seen the cave art from dating back 5,000 years from the Wangina? And I said, no, I have not. And so they showed me some of these and the similarities from the Wangina from thousands of years prior in these caves in Australia was just like the hair on the back of your neck stood up. It was like, oh my gosh, this is very similar to what the children had drawn in 1994. So it really makes you think, you know, and of course, Jacques Vallée did a book called Wonders in the Sky, and he documents, you know, thousands of years of these, you know, paintings and drawings and cave art and things of that nature. So the phenomenon, in my opinion, has been around probably since, you know, the dawn of recorded time.
1: James, what do you think of the Rendlesham Forest case?
0: I think that's an extraordinary case. I was the only one fortunate enough to interview all the primary witnesses the night when it was Edward, it was Caban Sag, it was John Burroughs and Jim Peniston that all went out to where the craft was landed. And all the three of them were approaching this landed craft, sort of scratching their heads. Apparently it was quite scary. It was at night. And I guess one of the guys, Ed Caban Sag, got kind of cold feet and he ended up staying sort of in the middle between the base and the landed craft. And said, "We'll all act as a relay with our walkie-talkies because they were malfunctioning as they got closer and closer to the craft." But to talk to Jim Peniston and John Burroughs, who sat with a landed craft on the ground that made no noise, and then to watch it touched it, photographed it, and to watch it take off, and then you know, subsequently several nights later, when the deputy base commander Colonel Charles Halt went out with another team, I interviewed all those guys. I interviewed the General Gordon Williams on that case. Obviously, Nick Pope did extensive research and talked about the background readings for radiation. That's a really good case. I'm glad you brought that up. I forgot. I haven't talked about that case in a while, but that's one of my top five cases, I think.
1: Tell us about Nick Pope's loss.
0: You know, I was just talking about him, and I'll tell you something extraordinary. Years ago, and just to tell you, like, I don't forget about a case. Years and years and years ago, he was in London and he was still with the MOD. And I was talking to him. I was like, oh my gosh, you got to investigate in an official capacity, you know, UFO reports, blah, blah, blah, for the Ministry of Defense. What was the best case? And without a moment's hesitation, he was like, 1990 in Scotland. He didn't say Calvine. He said in Scotland, there was two hikers with a camera. And they took a photograph of a diamond-shaped craft that was very low to the ground with a military jet circling around it. And I was like, you're kidding me. He goes, no, it's a really good photo, six prints, two witnesses. And I was like, well, gosh, you know, what happened to the picture, Nick? He goes, well, you know, I left and we had a poster on the wall the whole time we were there of one of the prints. And what did it look like? And he said, well, all six prints were the same of the craft, and you had points of reference. You had ground, you had trees, you had a fence line, you had perspective on the distance and the size. And he said, but the six pictures were of this Harrier jump jet that was circling the craft. And it was like click, click, click. And the jet was at different points going around the craft. Well, years later, when, I'm trying to remember the name of the researcher who actually found Craig Lindsay, who was the former RAF press officer. And he had come across, I think it was a redacted document that said, so-and-so, you know, RAF press officer, blank. And then he looked up RAF press officer in that region in 1990, and it was this guy, Craig Lindsay. And he ultimately got one of the prints. I talk about it. I do all these interviews in my film, the program. Anyway, I made a big poster and I sent it to Nick Pope. And I said, now you can hang this on your wall in your office once again. And he jokingly said to me, what makes you ever think that I gave it up in the first place? And he kind of winked.
1: I love that. I miss the guy. We'll be back with Final Calls with James Fox in a moment on Coast to Coast AM.
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8: I'm Gianna Gelosi.
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8: President Trump following through on a warning to Iran.
11: U.S. Central Command released a statement saying CENTCOM forces successfully completed a heavy wave of strikes against Iran in response to yesterday's attempted missile attacks on U.S. forces. The strikes aim to further diminish threats posed by Iran and its proxies to American forces, commercial shipping, and neighboring Gulf countries.
8: Fox's Trey Yanks in Tel Aviv, Senator Rand Paul, plans to vote to hold Dr. Anthony Fauci in contempt of Congress after he invoked the Fifth Amendment more than 100 times at a hearing yesterday on COVID origins and pandemic policy.
12: President Biden granted Fauci a preemptive pardon before leaving office, but the pardon only covers what happened before 2025, meaning Fauci could face charges for any perjury committed on Wednesday.
8: And that is Fox's Madeline Rivera. 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
1: Next hour, Trey Hudson joins us to talk about paranormal activity in the South. Make sure you're part of the program on that. And, of course, this is Wednesday for you Art Bell fans and Coast Insiders. Two more programs from the Art Bell Vault.
2: That is correct. We've opened those doors to the vault. We have over 500 programs inside that vault. We've added this week one from 1997. Art's guest was Dan Sherman, a man who claimed to have been part of a classified government program that established psychic contact with extraterrestrials. And then the second program we've added is from the year 2000. Art hosted a UFO disclosure special. So this is some really great audio. It's classic audio. It's available to Coast Insiders. You do have to become an insider, and George, that's just really easy.
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4: 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I'm a Coast to Coast Insider, and I'll tell you what. 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Here in West Virginia, we get inundated with snow. 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
1: 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Right at the top of the homepage, it says Insider. 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Everyone should do that anyway. And you can sign up through the app. And if you live in Canada, you're allowed to join up. 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
3: And welcome back, George Norrie, along with James Fox, and your final calls this segment. James, where's the best place for people to watch your films?
4: Right now, if it's international, probably Apple TV, Amazon. But if you're in U.S. territories, and I'm told England and Australia, YouTube Movies, you can watch it for free with commercials.
3: Oh, really? That's great.
4: You know, it doesn't sound like much, but they actually have 330 million subscribers, so it actually reaches a lot, potentially a lot of homes. So some of the films are performing better on that platform than Amazon, and you know, because people like obviously watch free content, and people are used to free content. People don't want to pay for content, so I always go out of my way to make sure that they're available on those various platforms, streaming platforms, for free, because. Yeah, I want to get the word out there, obviously. I love what I do, and I'm fascinated by the topic, and I love to share my work with the general public. And fortunately, you know, it seems to be having an impact. I think the phenomenon really made some waves internally.
3: Yeah.
4: And there's another documentary, The Age of Disclosure, that did incredibly well in raising public awareness on this topic.
3: And what did you think of Spielberg's movie Disclosure Day?
4: You know, I was a little disappointed, but I'm very glad that Spielberg did it. I'm very glad that he's opened up the dialogue. I remember just a few weeks ago, probably a little bit more than that, I was meeting at a conference in Arizona, and I drove all night to get there because my flight was delayed. So I had to drive from one location to Arizona all night. And when I woke up in the morning, my phone was buzzing out of control. And I looked down, and people were like, Steven Spielberg's talking about your movie right now and mentioned your names. I thought that was really cool. He talked about he was in Brazil being interviewed, and the person interviewing him said, hey, what do you think about this case in Virginia? And he's like, oh, yeah, James Fox did a movie on it. And, yeah, cases like that happen. It's like, really? You know, and he's like, I believe the phenomenon is real, and he's a very influential person. So I kind of wanted to see – kind of more debate going on in the Oval Office about the impacts on society and financial institutions, the complexities of disclosure. I thought it would be more putting us in that room, you know, seeing how the government is dealing with potential disclosure. But I'm glad he did it, and I think it really helps move the needle.
3: And how were the actors and actresses? How'd they do?
4: Did you not see it?
3: Not yet. I'm waiting.
4: Oh, yeah. It had some really great action scenes, and it was very entertaining. That he brought to life a lot of cases that, you know, that we've reported on for decades. That was really cool. Kecksburg being one, Roswell being another one. I was hoping that Virginia would make it in, but it didn't. But he did talk also about Ruiz Zimbabwe and how that case affected him. He talked about the New York Times article that Helene Cooper and Leslie Kane and Ralph Blumenthal had written, and that was very influential in his decision-making process to step back into the arena. So in that regard, I think it's a tremendous success.
3: Let's go to Thomas in La Jolla, California to get us started. Go ahead, Tom.
5: Hi, George. I thank you and Tom Danheiser for accepting my call. And James Fox, fabulous, fabulous information you're bringing to the table. I wanted to comment and then a question. My comment is, there seems to me, it's just my opinion, that there have been many, many cases of, one, craft landing, two, occupants come out of the craft, three, you know, people here on Earth observe those occupants. And I'll name a few cases before Roswell. Cape Girardeau in Missouri.
4: Mm-hmm.
5: I believe that was 1941. Black Forest in Germany in 1936. And allegedly, the German government began reverse engineering, you know, the craft, you know, that landed in 1936. You mentioned Jim Mars. And Jim Mars wrote about the great airship mystery over Texas, where Jim Mars lived. And an airship was observed. It landed. Occupant came out. And apparently the occupant died and was even buried.
4: Buried. Mm-hmm. Yes, I investigated that case in Texas about 15 years ago. It was in the newspapers. Yeah, it was like 1880-something, wasn't it?
5: Yeah, I believe 1890s. Mars felt it was a very well-documented case. Anyway, I was wondering if you would comment on that. It just seems to me, it's like over and over again, over the last 100 years, there's been craft landing, occupants coming out, and then people observing them. And thank you for the information you're bringing to the table. Thank you, James.
4: Oh, thank you so much. I appreciate that very much. We appreciate that very much. You know, there was also that case in the 1930s that was confirmed by Dave Grush under oath to a bipartisan group of lawmakers in 2023. It was 1933. I'm trying to remember the name of the town in Italy where they recovered a craft. That was confirmed. And I was actually in Italy. I think I talked about it a little bit in the program of the film I did called The Program. But yeah, there are cases all over the world on that. I wanted to say something to your audience. I can't really go into great detail right now, but there's probably one of the biggest campaigns of the history of my career about to launch. I'm working with a number of whistleblowers. The announcement's going to be made in about a week. And it's a pretty intense campaign with a lot of professionals helping behind the scenes make it all happen. And I will be posting information about this. We're not selling anything. We're not asking for anything other than support, on my X account. That's how I communicate with the outside world these days if I'm not doing, you know, radio shows or podcasts. But you can find me at James C. Fox, at James C. Fox on Twitter, now called X. So pay attention because we're about to drop some bombs in about a week or 10 days.
3: That case in Rome, and I can't wait for this disclosure from you, was that 1933?
4: Yes, it was in Italy, and I'm sorry I can't remember the exact name of the town.
3: Lombardy.
4: That was, you know, this one's 1933. It was talked about in a congressional hearing when they said, well, when did this all get started? He goes, 1933, I could confirm that incident occurred in Italy and that the Americans post-World War II got their hands on it, and they have it. There's also an amazing case, Kingman, Arizona, 1953, and if you guys remember Chris Mellon, former Deputy Assistant Secretary of Defense for Intelligence, he got a high-level correspondence on a secured, I think it was like a signal account or something, and this document is redacted. I feature the document in the program, but it talks about that specific case in 1953. Allegedly, the UFO landed, the occupants got out and left it, and it didn't have a scratch on it. It was shaped more like a stingray, but they recovered that. And I've been trying to get Burleson's office to meet with Chris Mellon to get an unredacted copy of that because it's got the name of the gatekeepers, apparently from 2020, of the UAP Legacy Crash Retrieval Program. So there's a lot of stuff going on behind the scenes, I can assure you. And if anyone is curious on who to trust in the government, Congressman Burleson is the man. I meet with him regularly. He is doing a deep dive. He's doing everything he can. He just got some legislation introduced in the House, part of the NDAA, I think it's called. And it's whistleblower protections and relief of NDAs. So hopefully he's saying that that's going to need a lot of public pressure to make sure that gets passed in the House. And that's also going on as of right now.
3: And it would be so much easier if this Iran war ended.
4: You know, it's crazy because you look at like some of the people that are opposing the legislation, Mike Turner being one of them, and he's like, oh, well, you know, there's nothing to see here. If there's nothing to see, then pass the legislation and let's find out. And then it turns out this guy's district is like Wright-Patterson Air Force Base. You're going, oh, I've heard for decades that's the repository right. of some of these recovered craft, Kexford being one of them, you know. So you don't listen to what people say. You watch what they do.
3: Let's go to Tim in Alberta, Canada. Hey, Tim, go ahead.
6: Yeah, good evening, James and George. Hey, I could have Lonnie Zamora's distance beat. I had a UAP UFO go around my house about 10 years ago, farmhouse. It was a, George knows this, it's an MQ from base they moved off. They got rid of a lot of them here in Cold Lake. And me and my wife and my dog were doing the winter in it without heat. We had electricity, but we had two heated mattress covers on two separate beds. And anyways, about 3:30 in the morning, my dog went crazy, Sally, and she was running around and woke us up. What the heck is going on? And I could immediately hear this sound. It was something I hadn't heard before. And then I realized there was like two sounds, a bigger sound and an inner sound. It was like a buzz and a hum. I heard one guy say on Coast to Coast not too long ago, a lawnmower. He heard like a lawnmower in the tree line. It was similar to that. Anyways, it was going around my house, like past the windows and that. We're on a hill, walkout basement. And then it went up to the peak. Right about then, the neighbor's dog, the next farm, half a mile away, never been on the farm before. He's in the front of the house at the walkout, looking up, yelling. I fired my flashlight out at him. He's barking at this thing. And then I moved away from the door, and it came down towards the dog. And I thought out loud, I don't know if I said it or I just thought it. I said, don't hurt that dog. And this thing was pulsing as it went past the dog, between the dog and me in the house. The sound of the dog's barking, like the audio sound, it flattened at the top. Instead of a real pitch, it just became a dull, like that. Until it passed and then went back to normal barking. And I said, I'm going outside. And the wife yelled. She said, that's not a good idea. And I just heard, don't go outside. And to this day, I regret that I didn't go outside to have a look.
3: That would have been a great thing. I don't think the UFO would have hurt a dog. Do you, James?
4: You know, it's interesting because I was interviewing some farmers in Brazil, and they told a very similar story about something. And they said they wouldn't have never noticed had it not been for the farm animals going crazy. And they got up at about 3 o'clock in the morning, went out and saw this cigar-shaped craft struggling to stay aloft. And they watched it for 5 or 10 minutes, and they were expecting it to crash into the ground. It ultimately didn't. It was a very similar object was seen the next morning that did actually impact the ground, and that was witnessed by Carlos de Souza. But again, these guys said that they wouldn't have gone outside and woken up if their farm animals hadn't gone crazy.
3: Let's go west of the Rockies. John's with us in Utah. Hello, John.
7: Hi, how are you? Thanks for taking my call.
3: Sure thing.
7: Hey, I got questions about the Skinwalker Ranch out here. I'm about 20 miles away from it. And I was just wondering, you know, you're talking about UFOs and things, and they're saying that there's a craft there in that mesa. And, you know, they try to do things and talk about it being back to folk, you know, back to the Navajos, cursing the land and things like that. But now, you know, what I've watched, it's getting to be more modern things, like there's, you know, UFOs or orbs of light going in and out of the mesa and things like that. I was just wondering if that's something, and you say you, Mr. Fox, you spoke with Bigelow. I just wondered if he had talked about anything like that.
4: No, but it was funny you should talk about the they call it the ranch, right? Is it the ranch? place that Bigelow owned. And now there's the new gentleman who owns it. He's had it for about 10 years now. He just did a podcast with Jesse Michaels and talked about all the paranormal activity that occurs out there, from, you know, beans to craft to all sorts of different things. And actually the new owner invited me out to the ranch, but I was a little concerned, since I have a family now, of the hitchhiker effect of, I don't know if I want to bring this paranormal back to my home, you know, even if there's a tiny chance that it's possible. I don't know if that's something I want to risk right now, but yeah, fascinating spot. Bigelow didn't talk a lot about it with me at the time because that was rather secret. You know, Bigelow kind of keeps things close to the chest and personally what he is doing. But yeah, that's interesting. You're kind of at the epicenter of a lot of activity.
3: Ironically, we're talking about the Skinwalker Ranch of the South right after you, James.
4: Oh, cool. Yeah, well, I'm so sorry. What's the name of the gentleman who owns the ranch now?
3: I can't remember his name.
4: Fugel?
3: But the Bigelow sold to him. I don't know why. Bigelow sold. He didn't need the money, but I guess he just wanted to make a change, huh?
4: Yeah, you know, he started getting into the afterlife. He lost his wife.
3: Brandon Fugel.
4: Thank you. Yeah, great guy. He invited me out to the ranch a while ago. And
3: James, let us know through Tom your big announcement that's coming up in a week or so. We'll be back in a moment with James Fox's information is on our website at coasttocoastam.com. 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
16: It's what President Trump warned he'd do. I'm Dave Anthony, Fox News, hitting Iran with another night of bombing.
17: You know, we got to smack them a little bit.
16: He also had warned that Iran would take a beating for trying to attack a base in Jordan, and U.S. Central Command says they completed a heavy wave of strikes. Fox's Peter Ducey reports from the White House.
18: The president has been presented an option by the head of CENTCOM to go big and escalate strikes. According to the Wall Street Journal, the idea behind Admiral Brad Cooper's high-end option is to go beyond the smaller retaliatory airstrikes that have done little to deter Tehran from threatening ships in the Strait of Hormuz and lobbing missiles at American forces in the region by sharply escalating the war.
16: Speaking of escalating, China may get involved, according to Reuters.
19: A Chinese company that is reportedly going to provide Iran with at least 400 shoulder-fired missiles over land. And these are missiles, man pads, that are used to shoot down helicopters and jets. The same type of missile that shot down that U.S. plane earlier this year over southwestern Iran.
16: Fox's Trey Yingston, Tel Aviv. Iran has targeted more ships in the Strait of Hormuz, and two natural gas sites were hit by drones off the Egyptian coast. But oil prices are down a bit this morning. We also, later this hour, are going to get another inflation update, but it's for June, when oil and gas prices have been falling. They have recently risen back up. A vote was planned today in the Senate, and it's been postponed, as two Republicans who fell out of favor with President Trump voice concerns about the acting attorney general.
20: Republicans John Cornyn and Tom Tillis say they want more assurances about President Trump's settlement with the IRS before voting to advance Todd Blanche's nomination out of the Judiciary Committee to a full Senate confirmation vote. The president dropped a $10 billion lawsuit over leaked tax returns in exchange for a later scrap plan to compensate people claiming political prosecution and ending existing Trump family tax audits. Blanche signed off on the deal as acting attorney general.
16: That's Fox's Chris Foster. 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
16: A Senate committee plans a vote next week to consider a resolution to hold Dr. Anthony Fauci in contempt of Congress, wanting to refer a potential criminal case against the ex-presidential COVID advisor to the Justice Department following a tense hearing when Fauci refused to testify, saying at the start the committee chair, Rand Paul, was obsessed with prosecuting him and
5: his publicly releasing my unredacted personal diary aimed at embarrassing and intimidating me.
10: Dr. Anthony Fauci declined to answer questions as he was grilled by Republicans for his handling of the COVID-19 pandemic.
5: I respectfully declined to answer based upon my rights under the Fifth Amendment to the Constitution.
10: The hearing led by Senator Rand Paul, who subpoenaed Fauci, accusing him of lying about the origins of COVID, saying it came from a Chinese lab that he says Fauci funded.
5: Ask forgiveness and pledge to help our government devise safeguards so a man-made epidemic never happens again.
10: Democrats defending Fauci say there's no evidence supporting allegations that Fauci intentionally misled Congress or funded prohibited research that caused the pandemic. Jeff Manosso, Fox News.
16: It is sentencing day for Colin Gray in Georgia, the father convicted of murder and manslaughter for giving his son the gun that was used in a 2024 school shooting that left four people dead. Colt Gray got a life sentence on Tuesday in court in New York.
11: A jury finding Hadi Mattar guilty on all counts, including engaging in an act of transnational terrorism in the 2022 stabbing of author Salman Rushdie. The 28-year-old is already serving a 25-year prison sentence, convicted in New York for attempted murder in the attack. He faces a potential life sentence with the federal conviction. Prosecutors allege Mattar was motivated by an Iranian leader's call for Rushdie's death over controversy sparked by his 1988 book, The Satanic Verses. Kristen Goodwin, Fox News.
16: On Wall Street, stock futures are rising. I'm Dave Anthony. This is Fox.
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1: Up next, it's called The Meadow Project, explorations into the South Skinwalker Ranch. Trey Hudson joins us, and we'll talk about the investigations that went into this undisclosed area when we come back. 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
3: And welcome back to Coast, George Norrie with you, Trey Hudson with us, the current director of the Anomalous Studies and Observation Group, which focuses on investigating incidents and places of extreme high strangeness from a multidisciplinary point of view. One of those places is called the Meadow Project. The organization strives to balance the experiential nature of the occurrence with a data-driven collection of information. They feel the experiencer is just as important as the experience itself and approach your search from this perspective. Trey, welcome back to the program. It's been about 5 years since you were on with my buddy George Knapp.
4: Yes, it has. I want to thank you, Mr. Norrie. It's a distinct honor and a privilege to be with you this evening.
3: Looking forward to this. The Meadow Project, still out there?
4: Still out there. We actually have a expedition planned for September. So, you know, we're still rocking and rolling as long as, you know, the area is available to us. And, you know, we're still above ground kicking and screaming.
3: Are you able to disclose where this place is yet?
4: I cannot. And then one thing I'm going to do is I'm going to ask for forgiveness from not only yourself, but your audience. Is I don't keep the location secret just to be a big meanie. You know, some people say, well, you know, you're just being difficult. You know, why don't you share this? Unfortunately, what has happened with a lot of these areas of extreme high strangeness, and of course, the Sherman Ranch is probably the best known one. And once the Sherman Ranch and other places like it become public, they are absolutely inundated with wannabe researchers.
3: Right.
4: And any meaningful research is pretty much gone. Now, that's not saying I'm an elitist. I do have guest researchers come in all the time, and I could name some names that you're probably familiar with. And I always enjoy to have a guest researcher come. And what I tell the researchers is the experience, you know, the phenomenology, the incidents that you experience are yours, and those are yours to share with the world. The only thing that I ask that be kept inviolate is the actual location. So, you know, I do tell people, and everybody get your pens out, here it is. It's south of the Mason-Dixon line and east of Arizona. So that's where it is. So, I ask people to, you know, just give me a little forgiveness there and a little bit of grace because, you know, I think I have a pretty good reason.
3: How did this story come your way, Trey?
4: It's an interesting roundabout weird kind of story. As I kind of started off earning my spurs as a ghost guy. I studied under Dr. William Roll, famous parapsychologist at the University of West Georgia, and have a degree in humanistic and transpersonal psychology. So I'm kind of a ghost guy. That's where I started. And through some things, I heard about a haunted road. You know. And it was one of those haunted roads where, you know, the locals will say, don't go down there at night. Them haints will get you, you know.
3: Yeah.
4: So guess where I'm going? I'm going to the haunted road. And so I was able to hook up with, you know, well-known Bigfoot researcher Bob Grumpy Wilson. He was on the TV show Bigfoot is Real, you know, Killing Bigfoot, you know, pretty well-known. He's a friend of mine. And he brought along his research partner, and we decided – you know, it might be some Sasquatchy kind of stuff going on. That might be what people are talking about on the haunted road. And we went out to the haunted road, and nothing happened. Big goose egg. But Bob, who was back at base camp, it was a very dreary, you know, icky, drizzly January evening, you know, in the mountains, in the 40s. And Bob had been drinking copious amounts of coffee back at base camp. Well, the simple law of fluid dynamics says whatever goes in has eventually got to go out.
3: That's right.
4: So Bob, you know, stepped behind the tent to take care of some biological business. And as he's standing there, he notices a bolt of lightning come down. And we all have this really hard drive to put things into a what I call a normalcy box, our normalcy bias. So he did this with this bolt of lightning, because the bolt of lightning was straight like a laser. It never had any accompanying thunder.
3: Was it stormy, was it?
4: No, it was just dreary and overcast. You know, there was no thunderstorms or anything like that. So right. he in his mind, he said, oh, that must have been a lightning bolt. Oh, my goodness. And then right after that, he notices a large circular glowing disc in the sky. And once again, his normalcy bias pops out, and he says, oh, great, the moon is coming out. Maybe this will clear off, and we'll end up having a nice weekend. Well, much to his chagrin, the moon moved from right to left horizontally. Now, you know, here in my neck of the woods, the moon doesn't do that. So that was kind of an anomaly. And then a black dot appeared in the middle of this disc. And it opened up like the iris of a camera until all you were left was a ring of fire effect like you see on an eclipse. And then it winked out. So we radioed, Bob's partner and I were about 20 miles away, and we were able to hit a ham radio repeater and radioed back to Bob and said, hey, you know, we're coming back. We didn't see anything. And he goes, yeah, wait until I tell you what happened. So once he explained, you know, and recounted his story, it's like, I forget that haunted road crap. This is where it's going on. You know, this is where it's happening. And it just so happens about half a mile from base camp, there's a large open field of about 8 acres. And I want people to imagine a very picturesque, bucolic mountain meadow. Just very beautiful, very, very, very gorgeous, very peaceful. Yeah. About 8 acres. And we thought that would be a very good place to continue our research. This area does have known Sasquatch sightings and stuff like that. So we thought, well, you know, this big open field with grass would make a really good track trap if something moved across it. We could, you know, track it. Number two, we could set up teams on the periphery of this big open field with our night vision, thermal, you know, other equipment, and they could detect anything moving across it. The third reason is to the south of it is a very tall ridge with a trail on top. And during the winter months, when you have less vegetation, you can actually stand on top of this ridge and look down into the meadow. So that would give another vantage point for us to set up an observation post to see if anything is down below them, or if they could force anything down into the meadow where it could be captured on video and thermal by other teams. And fourth, and not last, is it had a big expanse of sky. So we could sit out there and do skywalk, watch for UAPs. And it just so happens that this area, like a lot of these areas of high strangeness, has a geoconcentration of UAPs, sightings, Bigfoot sightings, and ghost folklore.
3: Wow. And all at the same time sometimes, I bet.
4: Yeah. And, you know, kind of my old intel guy, you know, since kicked off, and I'm like, you know, you got all of these things being co-located. This is probably a cool place to research. So that's how we discovered it, and that's how we actually came to research that specific small, you know, geographical location. And it just happens, you know, like we say here in the South, every once in a while a blind hog finds an acorn. You know, every once in a while you get it right, and it just so happens this place was dynamite.
3: Was this area, Trey, owned by anybody?
4: It is public land, and that's another reason I keep it, you know, keep it on the down low. It is public land. Anybody can access it. You know, I'm not going to say which governmental entity owns it, but it is it's public property.
3: Is it well known in that area where it is?
4: No. The general area, and I talk about this in my first book, the general area is known for high strangeness. You know, like just tons of UFO, Bigfoot sightings, ghost, you know, ghost folklore. It's just a really kind of weird area.
3: Yeah.
4: But this specific little tight area is not well known, no.
3: You've got a group called the Anomalous Studies and Observation Group. What do they do?
4: Well, they're a group of, you know, I went in there, like I said, as a ghost guy. And when the high strangeness really started kicking off in 2016, and I'm talking crazy, bizarre stuff, I started looking at it. And I'm like, you know what? We really need to try to formulate a very cohesive group with a unique group of skill sets that can tackle investigate and grunt through high strangeness when it happened. So what I started doing is reaching out to people that I knew that came from backgrounds in military, special operations, law enforcement, emergency medicine, and things like that. People that were used to very high stress situations, that were used to following orders and commands and not, you know, questioning it, just, you know, executing, and people that could stay focused and stay on mission. And so, you know, we drew from those groups. So we have, you know, people with degrees in transpersonal psychology. I've got a psychotherapist on my team. We've got an ER nurse, a career paramedic, physicists. You know, we have all this, these varying specialties, not only educationally, but also career-wise.
3: Fascinating indeed. What are some of the things that happen in this area?
4: Oh, gosh. Well, we've got 10 years of stuff to go over. So, yeah, I might as well get started at the beginning. That's always a good way to initiate a story.
3: Sure.
4: In July 2016, this was kind of, you know, after we found the place, we decided we would go back in July of 2016. And our mission template at that time was to set up groups of people in groups of two around the periphery of the meadow with their equipment, and to have a single individual walk across the top of the ridge to the south by himself. And what happened was, is Bob Wilson, once again, and we used to call him Strange Stuff Bob because it always seemed to happen to him, but we were set up in the location, and he had started walking towards the ridge, and he radioed back, and he said, "Oh, I forgot a piece of gear back at base camp. Everybody stand still. I need to go retrieve it, and I will let you know when I'm up on top of the ridge." And Bob comes back on the radio about 15 or 20 minutes later, and he says, "Hey, guys, I'm at the tree across the trail, and I don't know how I got here."
3: Whoa.
4: So, you know, our normalcy bias kicks in. So our chief medic for that weekend gets on the radio, and we're thinking he was having some sort of, some sort of medical issue.
3: Like a stroke or something.
4: Right, exactly. So he, you know, stroke, or maybe he fell down and concussed himself and he doesn't remember falling, things like that. So our medic gets on the radio and he's going to do an assessment over the radio, and he says, you know, you feel any tingling? Does anything hurt? Do you have numbness in your extremities? Can you, you know, smile? Can you grimace? You know, recite Mary Had a Little Lamb? And, you know, he did all of these things, you know, without a hitch. So, of course, we assumed, because we want things to be normal. That's how people get through life. It's like, well, he just was focused on the mission and wasn't paying attention and just kind of came to, like we do sometimes when we're driving to work, you know, at the tree across the trail. So we kind of downplayed it, yeah, which was a mistake. So Bob moves across the top of the meadow, once again by himself, drops down into the west end of the meadow, and is picked up by one of our teams. The two members on this team, I'll give you a little background about them because this is important. One of them was had a degree, dual degrees from the Georgia Institute of Technology in physics and philosophy. Was working for General Motors at the time, working on some of their AI technology for like trains and things other than automobiles. Okay, it came from the U.S. Army Ranger Regiment, very, very squared away guy. Second guy has a degree in business management from the Georgia Institute of Technology, was a career firefighter and in emergency services, and also had a master's degree in public administration. So these two guys are equipped with thermals and FLIR, and they see Bob, when I say FLIR, thermal and night vision. They see Bob drop down into the west end of the meadow, and they pick him up on their equipment. And like, okay, well, there's Bob. You know, he just dropped down in the meadow. And as they're watching him, they see him turn into a ball of energy, like a plasma ball. This sounds crazy, but, you know, people just have to kind of hang out with me. Turn into a ball of energy and move about 100 meters, stop, and they quickly brought their thermals up to where this ball of energy stopped. And they saw the heat signature of a man holding a radio, i.e. Bob. So they radio over there and say, "Bob, are you okay?" And they're watching this heat signature, and it brings a radio up to its mouth, and it keys the radio. Says, "Yes, I'm fine." and they said, you know, let us come over to you. We need to talk. So during their conversation, Bob's perception of what happened, they asked me, did you just run? And he laughed. He said, no, I don't run anywhere anymore. And Bob's perception was he was just walking across the meadow normally. Their perception was he turned into a ball of energy and traveled about 100 meters in just a few seconds. And we calculated it out. The thing moved about 26 miles per hour.
3: And they really thought it was him, though, right?
4: Yeah, they thought it was him because, you know, he was at point A, the ball of energy appears, moves to point B, they quickly bring the thermals up to point B, and that's where he is. So he got from point A.
3: And he's the only object showing up at that time.
4: Correct, correct. There's nothing else. And so from Bob's perspective, he just walked over there. From their perspective, he turned into a ball of energy. So this is where things start kind of coming apart. Is it possible that there were two realities? One where Bob just walked across a meadow as a normal person would, and number two, where he turned into a ball of energy and was witnessed, and both of these realities exist at the same place at the same time. Now you start getting into quantum stuff on a macro scale, and that's where this place really starts to shine. You know, we have another incident later on where that happened. So, you know, we kind of, you know, everybody kind of calmed down, and we continued with our mission, and nothing else really happened that evening. Well, the next day, Bob, at breakfast, comes over to us as we're sitting around the campfire, and he says, hey, guys, I want to show you this. Well, a little background on Bob. He comes from a background of a backcountry, high mountain search and rescue in California. That was one of the things he did before he moved east.
3: He's the real deal, right?
4: He's the real deal. I mean, he really, you know, is a retired law enforcement guy, you know, just a really squared away, not a flighty guy at all. And he showed us his GPS because part of his training when he was doing backcountry search and rescue is always leave your GPS on and leave a track line of where you're going so you can go back and see exactly where you traveled when you download your data.
3: Right.
4: He showed us his GPS, and it showed him making several straight line tracks, maybe 1 or 2 kilometers in length, actually being on the other side of a small river or large creek that he never crossed.
3: That was never him.
4: Well, was it? This terrain is so rugged, you can't move in a straight line either on foot or by vehicle on the ground. But how can you move in a straight line over rugged terrain in the air? He had missing time, and now he had GPS track lines on his stored on his machine that showed him doing straight line tracks over rugged terrain, which he never was at.
3: And did you find, Trey, that this was happening all the time in that area?
4: You know, it's one of those things where the phenomena evolves. You know, what happened to us, you know, and some of the stuff that happened up to us in 2016 is not what's going on now. It's vastly different. And like so many cases, when Bob got home and was going to send us that GPS geographical data, his SD card was completely erased. There was nothing on it.
3: Nothing?
4: No, it completely wiped it. You know, and that's pretty common in the field. People will have, you know, equipment malfunction, SD cards wiped. We've lost 2 drones in this area. So it's, pretty common.
3: All right. We're going to take a short break, but we'll come back and talk more about the Meadow Project. This fascinates me. In just a moment on Coast to Coast AM.
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13: I'm CJ Papa. New way to take the fight to Iran.
14: The president has been presented an option by the head of CENTCOM to go big and escalate strikes. According to the Wall Street Journal, the idea behind Admiral Brad Cooper's high-end option is to go beyond the smaller retaliatory airstrikes that have done little to deter Tehran from threatening ships in the Strait of Hormuz.
13: Fox's Peter Ducey at the White House. U.S. forces unleash heavy airstrikes against Iran, targeting IRGC military command centers, plus drone and missile facilities. Republican Senator John Cornyn and Tom Tillis stand in the way of advancing Todd Blanche's nomination to become the full-time U.S. Attorney General out of the Judiciary Committee to a full Senate confirmation vote. The pair want concessions regarding the Trump IRS settlement. 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
23: It's August 2023, a county government meeting in Pennsylvania's Lehigh Valley. A young woman, early 20s, steps up to the mic to speak.
24: My two-month-old son was happily drinking milk from his bottle when he quickly started choking, turned blue, and went limp. My boyfriend transported our son to the changing table as I grabbed an anti-choking device and my boyfriend began assembling it. Two pumps of the device and my son was conscious, gasping for air and coughing up milk.
23: They all went to the ER to make sure the baby was okay.
24: But upon arriving at Lehigh Valley Hospital, the diagnosis quickly became something so different.
23: One of the doctors had a theory.
24: She stated to my father and mother-in-law that we are young, first-time parents who got frustrated with our baby and violently shook him to make him stop crying, and a confession would only make things easier for us.
23: The parents were told to leave the hospital without their son, and he wouldn't come home for 7 whole months.
24: I'm a postpartum mom dealing with the grief and the trauma of my son being ripped from my arms. And I'm a mom who lost everything in less than 24 hours due to one doctor's misdiagnosis. Enough is enough.
23: And then the next person speaks. And the next one. The stories they tell form a pattern of parents walking into a Lehigh Valley hospital to get help for a child, only to leave without them. And the same doctor's name kept coming up again and again. A pediatrician.
25: I ask you, what kind of doctor does this?
23: That's what I wanted to know, too. From Serial Productions and the New York Times, I'm Diane Neary, and this is The Preventionist, a story.

0: their passion for ghosts, UFOs, psychic phenomena, cryptids, and the mysterious. 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We're going to find out. 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
3: Whether it's physical activity, obesity, diet, smoking, low on hormones, stress, sleep disorders, or your age can be supported by reducing inflammation and aiding the body to heal itself appropriately. 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
1: And welcome back, George Norrie, along with Trey Hudson. Trey, at what point did you have that aha moment and realize that this area was very strange and unusual?
11: Well, that would have been in 2017. That's the, if people are familiar with the Meadow Project, is the infamous box cube or portal incident.

0: And we quickly realized that this area was something very, very, very special. And we did the same operational protocol we did in 2016 and had people around the periphery of the meadow, except this time we're moving teams of multiple people. We set up a protocol where nobody goes out alone, obviously, unless you have missing time and turn into a ball of light.
1: Right.
0: So we did the same protocol, and the ridge team, which I was on that team, we were looking down in the meadow with our thermals, and one of the team members noticed a box or cube sitting in the west end of the meadow, and he thought that it was a like a telephone exchange box, like you see on the side of the road.
1: Yeah.
0: And he was quite surprised because he'd never noticed that before, and why in the world would it be out there, you know, and he quickly dismissed it. His normality bias kicked in. I picked up the thermals, and I said, you know, all I see are deer. I don't see the box you're talking about. The third person, who was Bob Wilson, was with us. He brings his thermal up, and he sees two man-sized heat signatures. Now, this becomes very important later on in the evening. Probably, you know, 6 foot tall, you know, meter and a half, meter, 1.75 meters tall, maybe, you know, a half a meter wide. And as he's recording these things on his thermal, these figures get tall, short, merge into one, tall, short, tall, and then split into two and then disappear. So we were thinking to ourselves, that's awfully odd. And about that time, we get a radio call from the teams down in the field itself. And they say, we're seeing these boxes or cubes on thermal, not with naked eye, only on thermal, popping up all over the meadow. You know, but we need to go ahead and consolidate our teams.
1: But they don't see them there physically.
0: No, negative, just only on thermal.
1: Hmm.
0: And, you know, which is interesting because a lot of times when you have paranormal things going on, it's either cold or hotter than the surrounding environment. So I thought that was very interesting. So we consolidate our teams, and we all gather just as one of these boxes was starting to fade out. And so we decided that we were going to try to vector a team into the area where one of these things was to see if there was any, you know, residual effects. We sent a team of four people into one of these areas, and they describe it as going into an area unencumbered. They just walked into this area where this cube or box was. It was very dark. It was cold. And it was very quiet. It was almost like they stepped inside of a room with blackout curtains. So they stayed in there for about 90 seconds. They turned around, came out, and as they were coming out, the same route they went in, they started encountering brambles and briars and things like that. What's really odd is as they were being recorded on thermal, they walk into where this thing was, and when they reach the edge of it, their thermal signatures completely disappear. Like they don't exist anymore, the team members. And we've tried to recreate this during the day, and we're not able to.
1: And what are you thinking at this point, Trey? What's going on?
0: Well, I thought we had something very, very interesting and special here. And what I was thinking is that this, once again, this was one of those places where you had two realities existing at the same time. One reality where it was just the normal field in the forest. In another reality, we're inside of the boundaries of this box or cube. The world was a little bit different. It was a little bit darker, a little bit colder, and didn't have the brambles and briars that are there normally. So once again, you had this like kind of two locations, two realities existing at the same time. And where it gets really sad is of the four people that went into that box, only two are still alive.
1: What happened to them, the other ones?
0: Well, you know, I'm not saying correlation is causality. You know, I can't say that. But one of the guys that went in there, Tim, died in July of 2021. And he died of what we believe was a pulmonary embolism. And it was during COVID, so we never, you know, got to really go to his funeral or talk to his family. And then in March 9th of 2024, Bob Wilson, his prostate cancer had come back with a vengeance.
1: Oh, geez.
0: And he died in March. So, but the interesting thing is people that have, you know, encountered this thing have other health effects. Like one person has nasal cancer, another person has a skin disease that you only see on infants. But yet
1: and they were fine prior to?
0: Yeah, they were fine. You know, Bob's cancer had been in remission for years. You know, he was fit as a fiddle. Tim had no issues, you know, weight power lifter, just all hale and healthy. And it's a really, really strange thing. And as they were filming them coming out of the box, this is where the two figures come in again. The thermal operator pans to the right and she says, "Who or what are those?" Because in a small group of trees, probably about 60 meters away, there's two figures watching us.
1: How big?
0: Well, probably about 4 feet. That did not correspond to any known team members. And our protocols is you do not leave your assigned area unless you get a permission from the person who's in charge of that operation in the field. So it did not correspond with any team members.
1: Were Sasquatches, they'd be much bigger than four
0: feet.
1: They'd
0: be much bigger. Well, you know, here's the thing is, are we encountering something coming in or out of these quote unquote portals or cubes? And we just happen to capture them on thermal as they were doing whatever it is they do in the field. And the really cool thing is we have all this on video. You know, this isn't, you know, anecdotal. We actually captured the video of the team disappearing as they go into this thing and captured on thermal video the figures in the wood line.
1: And these figures are clearly walking around?
0: Well, they're kind of behind like a little copse of trees, you know, like a little clump of trees. And you can see them kind of hanging around, kind of checking us out. So so that was probably, you know, you said, when did I realize that was a really special place? Yeah, that was it. That was one of those aha moments. So we decided to do something a little bit different in 2019 is we tried the Estes method. That is a method where you take a ghost box, you know, bringing in other tools from other disciplines. Take a ghost box, you put earbuds into a person's ears, put earmuffs over that, blindfold them so they can't see or hear what's going on. Their instructions are you repeat only what you hear coming through the ghost box. So if you hear the word kumquat, you just repeat kumquat, however crazy it is. And then you have a person called an interrogator that will ask questions. And we use this method. And everybody that has seen the video of that Estes session believes that we were actually in contact with something else, an NHI, a non-human intelligence. And what's odd about that particular Estes session is when we started questioning the NHI about the phenomenology of the cubes or boxes, we started talking about electromagnetism, plasma energy, things like that. Mm-hmm. It became very agitated, very angry with us.
1: Really?
0: Yeah, so it's almost like we were, you know, maybe sticking our toe into something we weren't supposed to.
1: What have you concluded at this point, Trey? What have you concluded about this area?
0: What I've concluded is based on at that time, I believe that we were dealing with some sort of incorporate NHI that had something to do with the boxes or the cubes. Now, the relationship wasn't clear. As it's evolved, and I've done other work with, you know, people like Stephen Leah from Hidden Worlds Quantum Imagery and other folks, is it appears that there's actually a very thin membrane between a reality where these things are around us at all times and our reality where we can't perceive them. And every once in a while, their presence will bleed into our reality and we can detect and or interact with them, you know, if they choose to. Now, that's a little creepy. You know, some people don't like that. You know, that we're always being watched, you know, and we're always surrounded. But that's kind of where the data and the experiences have driven, you know, my beliefs.
1: Does any of this scare you, Trey?
0: Scare me? No, not scare me. One thing I tell people, if you get into this business, you need to have a belief system. Now, you know, I'm not going to tell people what their belief system should be. That's up to them. But they need to be grounded in something. So I fall back on my belief system, you know, when things get weird. Now, am I going to say I haven't been startled and felt uncomfortable? Absolutely. But as far as actually frightened, no, not so much.
1: Does your team generally all agree with each other on what this might be?
0: Yeah, you know, we do, more or less. You know, people come from different backgrounds. And, you know, we have a lot of very interesting campfire discussions, as you can imagine. And, you know, pretty much we're in agreement that we are dealing with something unexplainable, something that does not exist in our reality as we know it, and something that some at times chooses to interact with us in various ways. You know, and the way they interact with us is, you know, runs the gambit, you know, from you know, interacting with us during the Estes session to like dream speak, you know, people having very weird dreams or visions, people being touched. You know, we have people physically being touched. So it's an evolving relationship and rapport between us and this NHI.
1: How do you know where the location ends?
0: Good question.
1: How does it stop?
0: It really doesn't. This area is, you know, like I said, very, very strange. And we have also done investigations like as far as 7 miles away from the meadow and had very strange phenomena. Now, the question is now that we've kind of raised our hand and let the phenomena know that we're here, in their particular realm or existence, time and space and distance are irrelative. It doesn't matter. You know, you could be standing 1,000 miles away from it, and in their perspective, you're standing right next to them because time and space doesn't matter.
1: Right.
0: So what we've found is people have had the hitchhiker effect. Is one of our team members was being plagued by orbs coming into her bedroom, and this is a professional person. She's a registered nurse. Orbs coming into her bedroom and interacting with her, and we were able to take our psychotherapist and do some hypnotic regression. And during hypnotic regression, it came out that she remembers the orbs coming into her room, something grabbing her feet, and an old woman standing next to her bedside trying to grab her. And she actually woke up with bruises on her body.
1: Like now, the old hag syndrome.
0: Absolutely. You hit it right on the head, George. It is the archetype of the old hag or witch, which is, you know, so prevalent, you know, throughout not only our culture, but, you know, going back, you know, into prehistory, that archetype. And so the phenomena, you know, what we started off with in 2016 and 2017, now here we are in, you know, 2025, 2026, 2024, it's much, much different. It's interestingly enough, in 40 meters from where I'm sitting right here speaking to you in 2024, I encountered a set of canine tracks, 6 inches in diameter, and the track line was bipedal. Now, that goes back similar to the incident that John Axelrod had when he was with NIDS, with Bigelow, doing the research for the DIA at Skinwalker Ranch, and he went back to suburban Virginia. His family saw canines in the backyard, Marley Woods, once again, upright canines. So the phenomena, you know, once you stick your hand out and say howdy to it, it knows where you are. And we've had other team members have just crazy, bizarre experiences, you know, away from the meadow. So, you know, once you come to this place and interact with it, whether you like it or not, it will always be a part of you.
1: Did you ever sleep out that way?
0: Yeah, we camp, you know, we camp, you know, right there, like I said, within half a mile of it.
1: Did people have any strange dreams?
0: Oh, yes, absolutely. Absolutely. One incident, we had one of our team members who's a U.S. Air Force Academy graduate, special operations guy, kept having two words pop into his mind. And this was after we had done a CE5 session out at the meadow, which nothing happened at the CE5 session. But later that night, he kept having the words Nox Magbee, NOXMAGBEE, just pop into his mind like at 0430. And then, you know, 0600, it popped into his mind again. And he told me the next morning, he goes, Trey, what does these words mean? He goes, they came out of nowhere. I said, well, you know, I don't know, Tony, but I'll check it out. So I did some research, and I found out that the word Nox, phonetically spelled N-O-X, is the Roman goddess of the night, which was derived from Nyx, which was the Greek goddess of the night. Magbe, phonetically spelled M-A-G-B-E-E, was a little bit more difficult. So I started pouring through old texts, and I found the word Magba in the Old English poem Beowulf. And Magba means kindred or spirits. In Old English was spoken at a time when the Romans had just ceased to occupy Britain. So the two words are contemporaneous. So you put them together, Nox Magbe, you have children of the night goddess. So now remember, we had done a CE5 protocol the evening before. So what are small like children with big heads and come into your rooms at night, your bedrooms?
1: We're going to come back in a moment with you, Trey, and take phone calls on this very strange story right here on Coast to Coast AM.
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11: Iran targets American troops in Jordan again. I'm Dave Anthony, Fox News. But like the last time, the missiles launched were shot down. The U.S. retaliated last night for that first attack into the U.S. base.
12: President Trump told Fox News yesterday that Iran was going to get a beating. U.S. Central Command said dozens of targets belonging to Iran's Revolutionary Guard were hit in an operation lasting over 2 hours. Military command centers, missile and drone facilities, and coastal surveillance and defense sites. This week has seen the conflict expand with the first publicly announced joint U.S.-Saudi strikes targeting Iranian proxies in Iraq.
11: Fox's Jonathan Savage. And as President Trump considers an even more intense round of bombing, Reuters reports China

0: could get involved, providing Iran with hundreds of shoulder-fired air defense missiles that could target Americans like the fighter jets shot down in Iran earlier this year. The president reacted saying this about China's leader.
1: That would be surprising. He told me very strongly he wouldn't partake. And he knows I'd be quite disappointed.
0: It is sentencing day in Georgia for a father, 2 days after his school shooter son got life in prison.
2: Colin Gray was found guilty of murder and manslaughter charges in March for buying his son Colt the AR-15-style rifle the 14-year-old ended up using to fatally shoot four people at Appalachian High School in 2024. Prosecutors say the father also left the gun unsecured in their house, despite warnings that the teen was a danger to others.
0: Fox's Kristen Goodwin. We just got updates to the economy showing an unexpected slowdown in GDP growth. 1.5% in the second quarter, down from 2.1 in the first 3 months of the year. We also got an inflation report, and like earlier ones, the PCE index shows a slight price decline in June.
3: Month over month, we saw a decline of 0.1%. Year over year, we gained 3.7%.
0: Fox Business Network Cheryl Cassone, that June decline was expected, but inflation may be back up this month as oil and gas got pricier the last few weeks with resumed U.S. and Iran fighting. 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
0: While the U.S. and Iran keep up the attacks, a new AP NORC poll shows a lot of Americans do not support what's happening.
16: Nearly two-thirds of U.S. adults surveyed say the war has not been worthwhile. That includes the vast majority of Democrats and independents, and about 37% of Republicans. The poll taken last week also shows many are worried about their bank accounts. 72% say it's extremely or very important for the U.S. to prevent domestic oil and gas prices from rising. While about two-thirds say it's at least very important to prevent Iran from obtaining a nuclear weapon. Fewer, just 4 in 10, say it's extremely or very important to prevent Iran from threatening Israel. CJ Papa, Fox News.
0: There's a new Fox News poll out on the Senate race in North Carolina, one of the seats Democrats hope to flip from red to blue in November.
17: Former North Carolina Governor Roy Cooper leads by 9 points, 53-44%, over former RNC chair Michael Whatley. Cooper is preferred by voters under 30, independents, and women, while Whatley resonates most with very conservative voters, white evangelicals, and people in rural areas.
0: Fox's Gernal Scott. They are chiefless in Seattle. Fox 13 TV reports the city's mayor, Katie Wilson's, fired police chief Sean Barnes.
18: It follows Sunday's mass shooting at the Bite of Seattle Food Festival that left three dead, including a 19-year-old suspect and four others hurt. City officials have not publicly confirmed the change in police leadership. Barnes's scheduled media interviews on Wednesday afternoon were abruptly canceled, and he was later seen that evening at a candlelight vigil for the victims of the shooting. Following the shooting, the police department was criticized for its response, including a delay of several hours before a news conference was held, with the assistant chief finally providing an update that evening. Tanya J. Powers, Fox News.
0: On Wall Street, rising stock futures suggest a rebound, gaining back some of yesterday's big losses when the Dow plunged more than 1,100 points. I'm Dave Anthony, and this is Fox News.
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21: 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You jolt awake and start thinking about fueling your gut? 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
1: Glenn Beck is
2: 111 times. 111 times. He pled the fifth. Hey, what's the color of your tie? On the advice of my attorney. Do you have that folder in front of you? On the advice of my attorney. 111 times. I don't know about you,
3: but I just want justice. I just want justice. And I don't think it's going to happen.
2: So I have a fallback, which I think might be more important than justice. Is my aura ring going off yet? I have a proposal. I don't know if you're going to like it or not, but I base it in history. You know who? As I'm going through history last night, and I'm like, when has this stuff happened before? When has this happened? You know where I found it? Woodrow Wilson. So we go to Woodrow Wilson for a solution here in 60 seconds. First, let me tell you about Z Factor. 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And there's no reason. There's no reason, okay? Rand Paul had just released more than 1,000 pages of Fauci's pandemic-era diary. How did he get that? RFK. Guess who's on the show today? RFK. Yeah, I want to know about the diary. How'd you find him? What else do you think is there? What was the thing that stood out to you? Why would he do that? Anyway, RFK's coming up. So Fauci, in his opening statement, says, "It's Paul's obvious obsession with me that leaves me no choice but to say nothing." And then one of his lawyers gets thrown out of the room. If you were here yesterday, you witnessed it live. Oh, yeah. Okay, a few hours later, a little marching band marched through my head. Ba, ba, ba, da, da, ba, da, da. I had fireworks. Psh, psh, thank you, Florida. The attorney general in Florida posted, "Fauci's lack of candor to Congress is unbelievable. My office is launching an investigation into Dr. Fauci." Now, if you want that little marching band to continue to go on, you should take a pause. Okay. If you're listening as a podcast, forward past the next minute and a half. Okay. 17 state attorney generals have already written to Congress asking for evidence. Florida is the first one to actually move. And the reason your phone lit up is simple. Biden's pardon of Fauci, full unconditional, covering 11 years, January 14th, January 2025, only reaches federal crimes. That is really important. Federal crimes. A president can't pardon a state offense. Why? And this is so important. This word is so important to understand on so many levels. Because the states are a separate sovereign. The states are each sovereign. Now, 17 attorney generals have, you know, been looking into it. And you feel good. Ba, ba, ba, da, da, ba, da. Hold off on the fireworks. Because let me tell you what a pardon actually is. We've been here before. Woodrow Wilson. February 1914. Man named George Burdick. He is the city editor of a newspaper called the New York Tribune. The Tribune has just run a story about fraud at the New York Customs House, and a federal grand jury wants to know who leaked it. Burdick takes the fifth. He won't give up his source. So Woodrow Wilson does something really clever. He pardons him. Now, not out of mercy. Burdick wasn't charged with anything. Wilson pardoned him to take his silence away because the Fifth Amendment protects you from incriminating yourself. And a pardoned man can't incriminate himself. Okay. Does this sound familiar? Wilson's pardon says so right on the face, or right on its face. It recites that Burdick is expected to refuse to testify and then absolves him of everything he might be asked about. That wasn't a gift. That was a crowbar. Okay. Well, George Burdick, city editor, not a lawyer, no title, no army. He got that pardon and he's like, wait a minute. Well, you're pardoning me for what? I didn't do anything. And he said, no, Woodrow Wilson, I don't want your pardon. And they fined him $500 and put him in jail. Okay. I don't want it. January 25th, 1915, Supreme Court sided with Burdick. Justice McKenna wrote that a pardon has to be accepted to exist. Okay. It's an offer. Listen to this. It's an offer. Delivery is not complete without acceptance, and no court has the power to force a man who doesn't want it. So Chief Justice Marshall had said the same thing back in 1833. Nobody had tested it at 80 years. All right. Why? Why? The court said that the part that should stop the celebration in your kitchen, a pardon carries an imputation of guilt. And accepting the pardon is a confession of guilt. So what Fauci said early on was, I have no reason. I can answer anything in front of Congress. I have nothing to hide. And then he's pardoned. That's a confession of guilt, according to the Supreme Court. Okay. Fauci accepted his. And that's why I think everybody came apart yesterday, because if a pardon strips away the reason to be silent, a pardoned man has nothing left to protect. Whether that logic still holds is genuinely unsettled law, and it is the fight that Paul is picking with a contempt vote. Here's what happened yesterday. Here's what Fauci did, okay? What Fauci did was say, I'm not going to answer any questions. Why? Everything you did in the past is already pardoned. So they can't get you. Rand Paul can't get you on anything you did in the past. Unless you're lying to Congress today. He can get you if you lie to Congress today. We know now, because we have enough documentation on Fauci, he lied to Congress. So Rand Paul was like, okay, here's this document. How come you said this here and then you told us differently? Here's this document proving you did this and you said you never did that. That's what was happening yesterday. So he would have gone to jail if he answered truthfully. His ego will not allow him to answer anything other than I didn't do those things, which is a lie, which would have put him in prison. Okay? So we have a problem. We have a guy whose ego is so big. And we have a PR problem because we're not relitigating this. This is over. We know what the facts are now. But because the media is compliant with Fauci, nothing's going to happen. Nothing's going to happen. And when I say nothing's going to happen, I gave up on putting Fauci away a long time ago. Okay. Long time. He's 85. He's not going to prison. Admit it. Would I like him to? Yes, absolutely. Is it right to? Yes. I don't care if he's 197. He goes to prison, okay? But it's not going to happen. It's not going to happen. What we need now is the truth. Now, Florida is not going to win a criminal case, and the pardon doesn't have anything to do with why. The problem here in Florida is the clock. Florida gives prosecutors 4 years for a first-degree felony, 3 for most others. The conduct that everyone is angry about is 2020 to 2021. That grocery receipt is 6 years old. It's out. Florida can't do anything about it. Wall 2, the map. Ron DeSantis, former federal prosecutor, said it himself. You need a violation of Florida law and personal jurisdiction over the man. So statements made from a podium in Washington are not acts committed in Tallahassee. Lying to Congress is a District of Columbia problem under federal law, and Florida's perjury statute reaches false testimony only in Florida proceedings, so you can't get him. Wall 3. In 1890, the Supreme Court held that a state cannot prosecute a federal officer for doing his federal job. That doctrine covers nearly almost everything Fauci did as the division director at NIH. He raised it, and he'd very likely win it. I want the truth just as much as you do, okay? I want the truth on this one probably almost more than anything else, because this truth must be restored if we're going to have faith in anything. Which is why I'm telling you why an indictment that dies on a jurisdiction motion 18 months from now gets us nothing but another news cycle that lasts 18 months and a martyr, and nothing satisfying comes out of it. So let me go back to Woodrow Wilson. Here's a tool that will actually work, okay? And 1914 hands it to us. Wilson had the right idea, but he had the wrong instrument, because a pardon can be refused, but a congressional grant of immunity cannot. It isn't grace. It's a statute. Congress votes it. The Fifth Amendment evaporates, and the witness either answers or goes to prison for contempt with no defense left. That's the crowbar that doesn't break. He would have to answer the questions, or he would have to go to prison, because you have immunity. The lie of Rand Paul just wants to put you in prison because he hates you flies away, because you would immediately say Rand Paul has no power over you, sir. No power. So answer the questions now. He could not invoke the Fifth. He couldn't. And if he continued to lie, then you could make the case. It wouldn't mean he goes to jail, but you would have that conversation. Then explain to me how this is what you said privately, and this is what you said to us in public. Have that conversation. It's not going to put him in jail. But that's the price. You know, every fix comes with an invoice. If you give him immunity, you can never prosecute him for what he tells you. You're trading the handcuffs for the transcript. But quite honestly, the handcuffs are never coming. I want the transcript. Take the transcript. Burdick spent the night in jail rather than accept a piece of paper that said he'd done nothing wrong. He understood something that we've forgotten. A pardon isn't a verdict. It isn't an ending. It's a document that tells you what somebody was afraid of. What is Fauci afraid of? And I have to tell you, Ed only covers jail. I think what Fauci is truly afraid of is the loss of his status. He is so, the diaries show it. He is such a megalomaniacal kind of figure. His ego is so out of control. He will not admit it. He won't. You put him in front of Congress with this, I'm telling you, he won't. He won't play ball. You will have the record. We will have the transcript. This is an unsatisfactory and unreasonable ending to this story. America must have the story set and finished soon. 11 years, that guy was never charged in 1914. Read that pardon again. Go for congressional immunity. Nobody wants to do it because you'll never put him in jail, but I'm telling you, go for the transcript, not the handcuffs, because the handcuffs are never coming. Back in just a minute. International Fellowship of Christians and Jews is our sponsor. History is filled with moments that people didn't recognize until years later, and then they look back and say, wow, that was the turning point. That was the moment everything changed. We are having those moments every day. The people living through it, they didn't know they were standing in history. They just knew that they had to do something. I wonder how many of us realize we're living in those moments right now. There are families in Israel who have lost everything. They're elderly survivors of the Holocaust who still need food, medicine, a safe place to live, cannot care for themselves, and are completely alone. There are communities trying to rebuild after terror, even while the threat hasn't gone away. You can't fix every problem in the world. Nobody can. 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That's why the International Fellowship of Christians and Jews has been doing this for decades. They don't just talk about standing with the Jewish people. They do it every single day through practical help that arrives when people need it most. This is about the Jewish people, not the nation of Israel with all of the politics. 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So go to PrayIFCJ.org. That's PrayIFCJ.org. 10 seconds, station ID.
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2: So his appearance yesterday, Fauci, before the Senate, brought back a lot of bad memories for a lot of people about the tyranny of science and the so-called experts. 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It's common sense. How did we get here? If you liked the American Story series and you're looking for your next great listen, don't miss Control Freaks in History. Access the full series commercial free by becoming a Torch Insider. Here's a clip from the first episode.
1: Even when the contradictions piled up, to question the experts, to question the science during a national health crisis was considered dangerous.
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2: 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I want to show you this. This is a document from history that is very well known. Now, this was signed by Gerald R. Ford later. Somebody came up with him with the document and said, hey, would you sign this? And he signed it. So it's not the official. That's in the National Archives. I, Gerald R. Ford, President of the United States, pursuant to the pardon power conferred upon me on Article 2, Section 2 by the Constitution, have granted by and have been granted and by these presents do grant a full, free, and absolute pardon unto Richard Nixon for all offenses against the United States with he, Richard Nixon, has committed or may have committed or taken part during the period of January 20, 1969 through August 4, 1974. In witness thereof, I have hereto set my hand on this 8th day of September in the year of our Lord, 1974. That's Gerald R. Ford that signed that. That made a lot of people really angry because on both sides, because there were people that thought he didn't do anything wrong and others that thought he absolutely did horrible things. Gerald R. Ford said, we need to come together as a nation and just bury this wound. Well, that wound is being picked at again. And I think this time, because, you know, Gerald R. Ford was more of the candidate for my father, but I remember him barely. I remember the day he resigned. I remember being a really small kid, maybe 10 years old, and watching him sitting in front of my TV, way up too close where, you know, I was going to get eye cancer or something. That's what my mom always said, but, sitting there in front of the TV and watching it. And my dad being really upset because he's like, he didn't do anything that other presidents haven't done. Why is he being persecuted for this? Others wanted him to go to jail. The pardon put it all in the past until now. There is a good, strong possibility that he was a victim of the deep state. The evidence that is coming out now shows that what we knew about Watergate was not what happened. And it's stunning evidence. And I want to go into Richard Nixon and his pardon, but more about who Richard Nixon was, because there's this new thing where all the kids these days are saying, Nixon now, I love Richard Nixon. Who was Richard Nixon? This Fauci thing cannot be covered. Cannot be covered. Again, it's deep state. Very likely exactly what happened to Richard Nixon. Deep state control. Except Fauci is a hero. Nixon went against it. More on that next.
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14: News. I'm Therese Crowley. Iran gets the message after attacking U.S. troops in Jordan.
15: We can hit them very hard. I mean, I can actually say that because in that, there's very little they can do about it.
14: And U.S. forces delivered the missiles.
16: U.S. Central Command released a statement saying CENTCOM forces successfully completed a heavy wave of strikes against Iran in response to yesterday's attempted missile attacks on U.S. forces. The strikes aim to further diminish threats posed by Iran and its proxies to American forces, commercial shipping, and neighboring Gulf countries.
14: Fox's Trey Yangst. Oil prices slipping at $83 a barrel. PCE inflation cooled in June as the Fed decides to hold interest magistrates where they are. An Idaho judge orders a new public defender for Brian Koberger in his effort to take back his guilty plea for killing four Idaho students in their beds, claiming his counsel tricked him into falsely pleading guilty. America's listening to Fox News.
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Vance sat down at the Nixon Library on the 25th of June. Long conversation about the country and about his new book on faith. McKinnon said, well, he's going to the Nixon Library to do this because he's reading the tea leaves of the younger generation. Okay. Before anybody in any party starts measuring the drapes, let's be clear on what's happening here. Gen Z has not fallen in love with Richard Nixon. Gen Z has fallen out of love with everybody in politics. And quite honestly, I think all of us, okay? In 2016, 42% of that generation called themselves liberal. 42% in 2016. What is that number today? From 42 to 30. 12 points gone. Where'd they go? Well, conservatives picked up 6. Moderates picked up 8. More of them walked to the middle than walked to us. And that's not a conversation or a conversion. That's an exit. They think the American dream has a lock on the door and their name isn't on the list. They can't buy a house. They can't afford their groceries or gas. Rent eats their paycheck up. That's what they're thinking. And both parties have been telling them a story about the future that doesn't match the bank statement. That's the problem. And the GOP, I just talked to the president about this. I said, Mr. President, you know, they don't understand. They're not hearing and they don't understand. They're suffering and feeling real pain right now. And he is really good at understanding this. He really is. I've never seen a president more in touch with the average person, but for some reason, this is not translating here. And the GOP sucks at it and always have. So when you're presented with a closed door, what do? Well, these people started looking into the past, and some of them landed on socialism, and some landed on Richard Nixon. And here's the part I didn't know until this week. We've been here before, exactly here. The voting age had just dropped to 18, and overnight, millions of new voters, listen to this, millions of new voters, the Woodstock generation, the campus generation, were handed a ballot. They lowered it to 18. Why? Because the progressive left knew we got the kids. George McGovern's top strategist looked at it and said, Nixon just handed us the presidency. 13 million kids. It's over. McGovern's going to win. Nixon's people didn't argue. They organized against him. Okay. They built an outfit called Young Voters for the President. Please, America, learn from this. GOP, learn from this. 400,000 members, and they made one decision that changed everything. They stopped chasing the campus. They went after the kids who weren't in college, the apprentice, the enlisted men, the young marrieds, the kids with a job and a car payment. They went after them. The man who ran it, Ken Wright's, he put his theory in a sentence. He said, most young voters do not want a president who's one of them. And then he compared it to fatherhood. Most kids don't want a dad who's a pal. They want a dad who's steady. So November came. Remember, progressives are thinking they're going to win because they have the kids locked. November comes, McGovern, the anti-war candidate, in the first anti-war generation's first election, carries voters under 25 with 52%. 52. He barely split the generation that was supposed to be his birthright because they were the ones that were going to be drafted and go to war. So that's a hopeful story if you're a GOP and you care to learn from it. But it's also a warning if you're paying attention, because both halves are true and only one of them ever gets repeated. Nixon didn't win those kids by being cool. He was never going to be cool. He won them by taking their material lives seriously. The draft, the job, the price of things, the refusing to flatter them. Now, 2 years later, he was gone, and the generation who had, you know, put this in, they're standing around kicking rocks. What the hell just happened? Because nothing is purchased permanently. It was rented. Those kids that put him in turned on him as well because they thought Watergate was real. This happens. You rent voters one election at a time.

0: Same arithmetic today. Polling has shown the president's approval with voters under 30 has fallen sharply since he took office the second time. The same young men who moved right on culture are the ones getting flattened by rent. And if our answer to them is, you know what? Well, you live under your hat. They're going to go find somebody else's hat. Okay. Now, there's one other thing on Nixon for people who are cheering for Nixon. I think you're right about him being set up by the deep state. I haven't done enough homework on it to tell you that you are. I think you are on to something, but you have to know what else you're cheering for. Nixon was for wage and price controls. That's the federal government setting what your labor is worth. He also closed the gold window. That's what caused all of this inflation. He created the EPA. He had an enemies list with American citizens' names on it. This is a man who expanded federal power in ways that should make a room full of conservatives go very, very quiet and uncomfortable. If what young adults like is the toughness and the instinct for working people, I take it, and you should take it. That's real. That's worth having. That's what the GOP needs to recognize. But if what you like is a president who decides what things cost, who the enemies are of the state, then we have a different conversation to have. Okay. And I would rather have it now than in 2028, because if we're arguing this in 2028, it's going to be argued by the same people who think, you know, Qatar is the greatest place ever. And maybe we should be more like Qatar. Maybe we should be more like these, you know, these states that have all these laws and they just tell people how to live. No, no. But that is in to some degree, that was what Nixon was like. He was making the decisions, not you. So here's the principle underneath all of it. And it's the same one I come back to every single day on this program. The left looks at Generation Z and sees them as a block, a demographic, a column in a spreadsheet that was promised to them at birth, and now it's being stolen. I mean, listen to the words they use. They, when they talk about people who are voting differently than them in this voting block, they've betrayed us. It's backlash. They're radicalized. Okay. That's the vocabulary of ownership. They think they own the young generation. You can only be betrayed by something you believed you owned. McGovern's strategist thought he owned 13 million kids in 1972. He didn't own a single one of them. They are not a generation. They are 70 million individual people running 70 million individual calculations about rent and work and marriage and God. And every last one of them can smell, I'm being lied to. So they're not a Republican asset. They're not a Democrat asset. Can we get our parties to understand they're individual people and you have to earn people one at a time? So if there's a 19-year-old in your life who just discovered Richard Nixon, or you did, and you think you found the answer, be careful to cheer. What do you like about him? Let me hand you the whole file. The wage controls with the working class instinct. The enemies list with the landslide, the getting us off the gold standard. Do the thing that every generation actually did, or that generation actually in 1972 did, which was think for yourself and embarrass every professional who has ever counted you as mine. GOP, this is how you win. Stop going after the campus. One is the only unit there has ever been. More in a minute. Dogs are a lot like people in one respect. Well, in a lot of others, they're not anything at all like people. Men. You know, this is the thing that women don't understand. We are just like that. We don't care. We'll go wherever you put us in the car. Where do you want to eat? I don't know. We can put a food on the floor. I'll eat it off the floor. I don't care where we eat. And you get so upset, it's like, my dog, my husband won't make a decision where we should go eat. Because we don't care. We don't care. We have a lot in common with dogs. We don't care. You can kick us off the couch. We'll sleep on the floor. That's okay. 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
8: 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We'll be right back.

0: So tomorrow I'm going to take phone calls from parents that have talked to your kids and use the Socratic method. And by the way, Socrates, you know, ancient Greece, somebody, I talked to somebody and they're like, I don't know, Socrates, who is he? So I'm like, oh my gosh, the education system is so bad. Socrates, great thinker. He was known for asking questions. They killed him actually because he said, he was going around to all the rich people in ancient Greece and he was like, you know, they say you're the smartest person. So I want to ask you some questions. And they would ask a series of questions and then he realized, no, you're not that smart. Nope, it's not you. Do you know somebody smarter than you? Well, he pissed off everybody. Everybody's like, he came to me because I was the smartest. And then he's like, no, it's definitely not you. But he had a way of getting to answers just by asking critical questions. This is critical thinking. Okay. So I set out some things on socialism and your kids may not be socialist and that's fine. Celebrate. But your kids are going to have to defend the free market to socialists. So they need to know what questions to ask. So we set these out and I ask you to have a conversation with your kids and then call in. That show is tomorrow. I want you to call in tomorrow and tell me what happened. Peters wrote in and said, it's an incredibly great list and idea to address what we can do. My kids are in their 20s, all working with good jobs. They never bought into the commie ideas and propaganda, but now are working. They see more reason to believe it is a threat. I'm telling you, they are going to be faced with these things. Cindy wrote in, my 14-year-old son and I went over all the questions and it went really well. He sees, oh, we have her on the phone? Do I have time? Let me take her real quick. Cindy, go ahead.
1: Yes, I had a conversation with my son last night. And just to preface this, he and I have had some battles talking about how he feels socialist things are helpful. And of course, I had some things to say back to him that probably, you know, were a little bit loud.
0: Right.
1: So we weren't on the same page on that, but the conversations that we had last night did go really well. And we were civil. He explained a lot of how he was feeling that, capitalism is, it doesn't last because it falls on people or men and women to make decisions that end up eventually, being self-serving.
0: And the leadership won't do that? Anyway, I'm sorry. I shouldn't have said that.
1: Yeah,
0: go ahead.
1: Yeah, no. No, and that's the
0: that's what you don't
1: said,
0: say to your kids.
1: You know, the people. Yeah, well, but that was the thing. It's like, you know, if we're relying on elected officials to fix this and they're self-serving, that
0: yes.
1: It's not going to get fixed. So he thinks capitalism is either going to – oh, go ahead.
0: No. So I just wanted to know. So did you – you made progress in having a conversation. Is this a conversation you might be able to have again with your son? Or was it like the typical conversation that you have with your kids where they just don't want to talk to you anymore, Mom?
1: No, actually, he was, honestly, he was thrilled. And we really had a very good, it was like 2 hours long last night that we talked.
0: Wow,
1: and
0: he
1: wants to have more talks with this. And actually, he went and got a spiral-bound notebook because he wanted to write down his ideas of what he was actually trying to say. Because, of course, you know, when I'm hearing him say socialism, I'm like, no, what are you talking about?
0: I know.
1: But
0: Cindy, have him listen to... Exactly. That's exactly what I was hoping you would get, is that parents will see what their children are seeing and understand where they're coming from. Have him listen to Control Freaks. You're a Torch member. Have him listen to Control Freaks because that shows you what men do when they're in charge of making the decisions on their own and the government is behind it. Control Freaks is really good. You might want to share that. Cindy, thank you for doing this. Thank you for sharing. If you want that list of questions, and don't argue with your kids, do not argue. Just try to find out what they're thinking. It will open a door, as Cindy just showed you. You can find it at glennbeck.com. Glenn Beck
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8: 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That's especially important when it comes to alcohol and other drugs. 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So talk with your kids, because when you talk,
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9: Rebounding from the biggest sell-off of the year. I'm Dave Anthony, Fox News. The Dow up 360 points the morning after plunging more than 1,100, the Nasdaq gaining over 600. And there are two updates to the economy. There was less growth in the second quarter, just 1.5%, down from 2.1 in the first 3 months of the year. Fox's Ginny Cassola has the other update.
10: Inflation cooled in June. The PCE price index found prices declined 0.1% last month. For the year ending in June, inflation came in at 3.7%, which was an improvement to 3.3%. The PCE report for June was compiled before the recent rise in crude oil prices that followed renewed tensions in the Middle East.
9: And speaking of that, Iran has again launched an attack targeting American troops in Jordan, but like the first one, the missiles were shot down, and the U.S. military retaliated for that initial attack last night.
11: U.S. forces unleashed heavy airstrikes against the regime. Dozens of targets were hit, including IRGC, military command centers, drone and missile facilities inside of Iran, along with remaining maritime capabilities. Earlier in the day, President Trump told Fox News, we're going to beat the effing S out of them.
9: Fox's Trey Yingston, Tel Aviv. The day after another funeral for late Senator Lindsey Graham in South Carolina, where he was laid to rest, his sister Darlene Graham, who was appointed to the Senate to serve out her brother's term, has put out her first campaign video running for that Senate seat.
12: Thank you all for your prayers. They provided strength through an incredibly difficult time.
4: I'm honored to serve South Carolina and grateful for President Trump's endorsement. And I'll work hard every day to earn it.
9: The special Republican Senate primary in South Carolina to replace Lindsey Graham as the GOP nominee in November will be August 11th. In the Senate today, a committee will not vote as planned on Acting Attorney General Todd Blanche. It was postponed as two Republicans consider voting against approving Blanche for full Senate consideration, putting the nomination in jeopardy. 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
9: Now back to Wall Street. As the Dow goes up 350 points, the Nasdaq's gaining 623, getting back all of yesterday's losses and then some. The S&P 500 adding 95 points. Two big-name tech stocks are big movers. Microsoft is surging up 15% on pace for its best day in 6 years after an earnings report showed better-than-expected results in AI investments. But Meta is falling 9% after the Facebook and Instagram parent company reported worse-than-expected earnings. And speaking of social media, lawsuits are coming over posts related to the death of a teenager in Mississippi, found dead in coastal waters after a 4th of July party.
12: The investigation into the death of 18-year-old Nolan Wells is yet to be completed, and the teen's family has already expressed concerns over law enforcement saying foul play was unlikely. But now an attorney representing a friend of Wells is preparing lawsuits against online creators over allegedly false claims. Bart Edmiston Jr. says not only are accusations being levied against him via social media, but also his address is being published along with photos of his family's home and information on his family members. The Edmistons are not the first family connected to the case to claim they've been threatened. Eben Brown, Fox News.
9: For those of you who bought a Powerball ticket, you did not wake up to a fortune, but you have another shot at it since nobody won.
13: The estimated jackpot for Saturday night's Powerball drawing is $707 million, the second biggest lottery prize of the year so far. There was an $800 million winning Mega Millions ticket Tuesday sold in Florida. No one's hit all the Powerball numbers since May 2nd. Those jackpots are if the winner collects in 30 annual installments before taxes. It's usually a little more than half, taking it as a lump sum. Depends on interest rates. Powerball tickets started being sold in the United Kingdom last week. Chris Foster, Fox News.
9: Price of oil is down almost 1% at the gas pump. A fraction of it increased. AAA's national average for regular $4.09 a gallon. I'm Dave Anthony. This is Fox News.
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0: America, there's a couple things I want to talk to you about. I want to talk to you about the price of food and the price of your gasoline. I'm going to start with food, and then Chris Wright is going to join me in about 30 minutes, and he's our energy secretary, and I have some serious questions about the price of gasoline. A lot of them come from our insider audience. You know, why aren't we building refineries right now? If light sweet crude is what we're pulling out of the ground, why aren't we refining that? And it has some, I'll let him get into it. But also I want to know several other things that are happening right now with the Energy Department. And one of them is, are these data centers, is it true that they are pulling all kinds of electricity? What's the truth on that? We get it from the Energy Secretary here in just a second. You take it for what it is worth. Now, let me talk to you about Chapter, our sponsor. There are some things in life that are complicated because they have to be. And then there are things that are complicated because somebody benefits from the confusion. And that second category, unfortunately, is very common when it comes to pretty much anything that a bureaucratic pencil pusher, gets to put their hands on. Take Medicare. You're expected to understand parts A, B, and C, and D, and know when to enroll and avoid penalties and sort through the countless plans that all claim to be the best. Well, I don't even know what I'm doing. That's why I like Chapter. Chapter is an organization started by a group of tech guys that saw their parents being ripped off, and they were like, wait, wait, wait. You did what? You had somebody sell you what? They started a company because they were pissed that their parents were ripped off, and they want to make sure other parents are not ripped off. They take a look at all of the Medicare options. Sometimes that'll mean that you switch plans. Sometimes it means staying where you are, but they give you honest advice, and that's rare. On the average, Chapter has helped save people $1,100 a year on their healthcare costs. That's a lot of money. That's what I think Barack Obama promised that you would save. They're actually delivering. If you're turning 65 or you've been on Medicare for years or whatever, make the call. It's free. If your parents are, make sure your parents are talking to these people. Get the straight answer. Dial #250. Say the keyword Chapter. It's #250. Keyword Chapter. All right, I want to talk to you about solutions here, and solutions that are good and bad. And if we're going to have conversations with our kids and others about the world, we have to know the facts, we have to know the truth, and we have to meet people where they live. And that sometimes means, you know, when you're talking to somebody who's believing in socialism, not questioning their character. Finding out first, do they know enough about socialism? What do they actually believe about socialism? Do they know that socialism is, according to Marx, the step between capitalism and communism? And what kind of socialism they're talking about? And just don't assume the worst of people. Have conversations and listen more than you talk. Ask questions. See, really understand where they're coming from. And then have the facts when, you know, you're ready. Anybody who is supporting the grocery stores up in New York, 50 Chamber of Commerce's voted this week to sue the city of New York. 50 Chamber of Commerce's. Not 50 CEOs, 50 chambers. The Chamber of Commerce for the Asian, African, Caribbean, Hispanic, Middle Eastern, Jewish-owned business groups, all organized together in a nonprofit called the Multicultural Business Coalition. And their chairman is Frank Garcia. He told the New York Post that the board is authorized a lawsuit in the coming weeks, and they're raising $1 million to pay for it. Letters going to City Hall notifying the mayor that he's about to be sued. Now, Garcia's explanation was two sentences. The mayor won't sit down with them. And the mayor, he said, isn't going to be able to bully the lawyers that they're bringing in. So what are they suing over? $70 million of city money to open 5 government grocery stores, 1 per borough. This week, the mayor put the numbers on it. 30% off the core basket, all fresh produce, all meat, all seafood, plus about 20 staples like milk, cheese, and bread. His phrase was no exceptions, no gimmicks. Okay, I want you to think now as a person that owns a small store or a bodega. Do the arithmetic that every bodega owner in Queens did the second they heard that. A grocery store is one of the thinnest businesses in America. 1 to 2% net margin. You come with your cart and you're paying $100. The man behind the counter clears $1.50. The store clears $1.50. We went to the store, I think we spent like $350. They're making less than $5 off of me. That's incredible. Why? Because he has to pay the rent, the rent and the landlord. He has to pay the property taxes through that rent. He pays, you know, if you're in New York, Con Ed. You have to have the refrigeration, the insurance, the guy who stocks the cooler at 5 a.m, who you're now paying $20 an hour. The city store is not paying any rent. It's sitting on city property. It doesn't pay property tax. It can't go out of business because losing money is not failure for a government store. It's a budget line. Okay. One analysis this week projected the city loses about 28 cents on every dollar those stores will ring up. 28 cents in loss. So the competition is not between two grocers. It's between a grocer and a grocer's tax collector. So here's the part worth being fair about, because it's true. The mayor's not lying about the problem. Food in poor neighborhoods, it does cost more. A corner store in Brownsville really does charge more for a gallon of milk than the Whole Foods in Tribeca. Why? Because Whole Foods is buying in bulk. It buys in smaller volumes. It has to eat more in theft. It has to pay more per square foot, more security, all of these things. There are blocks in New York City where the nearest full grocery store is a bus ride away, and those are real. So I can look at that. You can look at that. The socialists can look at that and say, I want to fix that. You know, I think that makes you a good man for wanting to fix it. The trouble isn't the heart. The trouble happens in the head. It's what happens next, because the price is not a decision somebody makes. A price is a piece of information. The whole economy, every farmer, every truck, every port, every shortage and surplus on earth is compressed into one number that tells the grocery, the grocer, what that stock is worth and what to put on the shelves and what a shopper wants to buy. All of those things. When it comes to government setting the number by decree, it hasn't changed the information. It's only stopped broadcasting it. Okay. The shortage is still there, but now nobody can see it. We've been here before. And I can't believe it. I'll take you to the wind. Hang with me for a second, because this is really important. The winter of 362. Let me take you to Antioch. Okay. The Roman Empire, or emperor there, was Julian. He was in town, and he was, by every account, including his enemies, genuinely an austere man. He slept little. He ate plainly. He had contempt for luxury. And he found out that Antioch was short on grain and prices were climbing. So he looked at the merchants and he said, you're just price gouging. So he did the obvious decent thing, right? He fixed the price of grain by decree. So you want to see how this doesn't work? Let's go back to 362 and you can fill in all the way from 362 to today and show it's the same story. So what happened? The grain vanished. Why? Well, not because the merchants were wicked, but because at the emperor's price, it was worth more everywhere else in the Mediterranean than it was in Antioch. So Julian went further. He bought grain out of Egypt. He brings it out with his own money, ships it in, and sold it in the city at his price. What happened? People started buying all of it up and then carrying it out of the gates and reselling it at the real price. What happened? The city got hungrier than it was before he arrived. So you have two choices. You can either stop that madness, or you can now get the guns and say, you are going to do this. And then you got to start building walls around your city. So Antioch responds to it the way cities do. They wrote songs about him, mocking little verses about his philosopher's beard sung in the streets. Julian, the emperor of Rome, sat down and wrote a pamphlet answering them. He called them the beard hater. Okay. He nailed it up in the public square. In it, he explained at length that his policy had been sound and the people of Antioch were greedy and soft and they had failed him. Then he left. That pamphlet still exists. You can read it. Just go online. It's an amazing thing. 1,600 years later, the oldest detailed record we have of a government capping the price of food is also a government blaming the citizens for what the cap is doing. Which brings me to the chairman of the New York City Democratic Socialists of America, a Mamdani ally, asked about the bodegas this week. What he said was, if one publicly owned grocery store is bringing prices down enough to put a man out of business, then maybe he shouldn't have been in that business in the first place. Wait, you can lose 28 cents on every dollar. That's not a business. That's not business. That's communism. Follow the sequence. The bodega on the corner loses 10% of its traffic and it has to close. The halal butcher two doors down loses foot traffic. The bodega closes. Now Mamdani Mart is the only food on the block, which means the discount is no longer competing with anything. It's just an expense and the expenses get cut. And the next budget crunch, the next mayor, the next fiscal emergency, the subsidy gets trimmed and the shelves thin out. And the neighborhood that had four imperfect stores now only has one bad one. You didn't end the food desert. You brought it out and put a city seal on it. I've told you before this week, Kansas City ran a small version of this in 2024. The city-supported grocery store lost the state close to, I think it was like $900,000. The nonprofit that was brought in to run it ended up suing the city over the condition of the store. So what would work? What do we do? We can go back to 362 and show this doesn't work. Here's what does. Feed the person. Stop looking at collectives. Feed the person, not the storefront. Put money in the hands of the family. SNAP, WIC, a card, cash. You judge it by the person. Then the bodega, the supermarket, the butcher, the farmer's market all compete for that dollar, and the family picks the winner. Government pays for the groceries and stays out of the grocery business. You know, the honest objection here is a good one. A card doesn't help if there's no store within 2 miles. That's fair, but the answer to no store is to make it cheaper and faster to open a store. It's the zoning, the permitting, the licensing, the 11 agencies that a man has to satisfy to sell a banana in New York City. It took me a year and a half to build a studio in New York City. A year and a half. I opened one in Texas in 4 weeks. Okay, don't open a store the taxpayer owns and then let it kill the four that were already there. You want to talk about a food desert? The people suing New York this week are not hedge funds. They are the very people who came from Santo Domingo or Seoul or Aleppo who worked somebody else's counter until they could buy their own, who put their name on an awning in a language their grandmother spoke. They were told a socialist administration would be on their side, and they found out, wow, no, the socialist administration wants my customers. This is not reasonable, and it is not compassion. It can start as compassion. It starts with, I want to help people. I want to feed people. But you must, that's your heart. You must now couple that with your brain and play it all the way down the line to see through history. I can show you from 362 a million examples where socialism doesn't work. Show me one where it does. Back in a minute. The International Fellowship. One of the things that has always moved me about the Jewish people is their refusal to let suffering have the last word. Throughout history, they've been forced from their homes. They've been persecuted, scattered across the world. And yet they kept building. They kept believing. They kept coming home. That story is being written today. And there are Jewish families living under constant threat of terrorism. There are people who are elderly who can't make ends meet. There are children who wake up in air raid sirens instead of alarm clocks. There are people around the world who have decided, I can't walk down the street anymore. I thought I was safe in New York City. I'm not safe anywhere but Israel. What does that make you say? The International Fellowship of Christians and Jews exists. They provide food and shelter and emergency aid, security, and they help those Jewish families return to their ancient homeland, among other things. And they don't just talk about standing with Israel. They put a commitment into action every single day by looking at the individual and helping the individual. The International Fellowship of Christians and Jews, praying for the peace of Jerusalem and for the soldiers and the families and the civilians carrying the burden of this right now. Visit PrayIFCJ.org. That's PrayIFCJ.org. 10 seconds, station ID.
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0: Oh, my gosh. We have tomorrow I'm asking people who have met with their kids, and your kids don't have to be socialists. It'll just be a way for you to open a conversation. Whenever you talk about politics, most likely in your house, because it's like mine, your kids will roll their eyes because they've heard you rant at the TV. They've heard you rant at the news, and they know exactly who you're for, what you're for, okay? You're not going to get anywhere by ranting at them. You have to listen to them. And this is something I'm working with on my own, in my own life, because it's easy for me. I've done all the homework and it's so easy. Look, kids, listen to me. I know kids don't want that. They don't want that. They have to find it on their own. And if you want to know where your kids are on socialism and where they're vulnerable, ask them questions. So I put together at glennbeck.com a list of questions, about like socialism. When people are saying socialism, or you say socialism, do you mean government pays for things or the government owns things? Now your kids have to engage their brain. Like I said just a minute ago, it's heart and head. And your kids, if your kids don't have a heart and want to help the poor, you know, at this point, at 20 something, you're in trouble, because by the time they get to 60 and it's all head, because they've seen their heart's been trampled on for so many years, they're in trouble. You know, Churchill said, if you're a liberal at 20, that makes sense. But you will turn into, I can't remember how he said it, but basically when you hit 40, once you have kids and you have a family, you'll turn conservative, or you're a sports player. But I want you to go over this with your kids, and we posted them at glennbeck.com. You can find it. It's the questions about socialism. Your kids don't have to be socialist. Your kids know socialist. Your kids are being influenced by socialist. And so you just sit down with them. Do not argue with them. Don't argue anything. Just ask them a series, and these questions are there, and you can improvise, but they have to be honest, probing questions about socialism and how they think things work. Ask them about America. You know, I'd really stick to socialism on this one test, but I'm going to give you some others. If this works, because I want to hear from people. I just heard from Cindy about half an hour ago, said her 15-year-old son sat with her last night, and normally they do not have these conversations, and it doesn't go well. And she said, I usually end up saying things that I shouldn't have said, and I say them loudly. She said, but I played by the rules, and I just asked him questions. She said, we talked for 2 hours. And he wants to talk more. I want you to gauge and just see what your children are saying. And again, they can be in their 20s and they're not socialist. It's important because they're surrounded by socialists, and they have to learn how to ask questions of their socialist friends to get them to think. Okay, we can't just write them off. My kids aren't socialists, so I write everybody else off. No, we need everybody on this. So teach how to talk about that. And tomorrow I'm asking anybody who has done this with their kids to call in and tell me how it went. What did you learn about your kids? What did you see? What happened? How did it go? What did you learn that you should never do that? That's on tomorrow's program. Also, there is something else. I'm getting so much email from people who are listening to The American Story. It's out on, I think we're up to, is it episode 15 that's coming out this week? I think 16 this week. All 20 episodes, commercial free, are available at glennbeck.com/torch. But I'm getting so many people who are listening to it. I got a letter from somebody who said, I've listened to it now 4 times. I've learned so much from this. Pass it on to your kids. But there's something else that I want to remind you, especially with Fauci, what was happening with Fauci yesterday. 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
16: News. I'm CJ Pop. A private funeral today for late Senator Lindsey Graham takes place in Pickens County near his hometown in South Carolina. His sister, interim U.S. Senator Darlene Graham, releasing a 30-second campaign video on X. Here's part of it.
17: I'm a conservative Republican, and I believe this. Every life is precious. Men don't belong in women's sports, and only American citizens should vote in our elections.
16: Senator Graham is seeking to run for a full term, but first has to win the special election

0: primary August 11th and the general election in November. U.S. turning up the intensity in the war with Iran.
1: U.S. Central Command released a statement saying CENTCOM forces successfully completed a heavy wave of strikes against Iran in response to yesterday's attempted missile attacks on U.S. forces.
0: Fox's Trey Yangs in Tel Aviv. The Ebola outbreak in Congo reaches 1,500 deaths. 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

So, you know, we might want to reschedule Chris Wright if he's not, you know, on the phone pretty soon. He was scheduled to be on with us at the top. He is the U.S. Energy Secretary. But I want to talk to him about a couple of things. You know, why can't Trump could build anything so fast. Why can't we get a oil refinery for light sweet crude here opened quickly? What about the strategic oil reserves? I'm talking to people off air, and I am hearing it is really bad. You know,

0: and to be built at South Texas. It'll be the first new refinery built in the U.S. in over 50 years. But it does take a few years to build, so it won't impact, gasoline or diesel prices in the near term, but it's a hugely positive message to the market that a new refinery is coming, tuned exactly for the kind of crude we're producing in South Texas and the Permian Basin of West Texas. It'll be a great new addition.
1: Well, here's what people don't understand, and I know you've explained it before, but I'm just looking for solutions to this because people don't understand. We have all of this oil and it's light sweet crude. Most of the stuff is dirty that we that we can't, that our refineries only the heavy crude will process it. We're in a situation where, America may need fuel more than just for cheap purposes, with our strategic oil reserve being as low as it is. Are we doing absolutely everything we can to make sure that America is not behind the eight ball in case we're at war?
0: We are, and Glenn, relative to everyone else, we're in the best shape of any country in the world. We are a meaningful net exporter of oil, a meaningful net exporter of diesel and jet fuel, but we actually import gasoline because the United States consumes a greater percent of our oil in the form of gasoline than the rest of the world. So we do have trade with the world, but we are a meaningful net exporter. Our refineries are running at record high output right now. I'm frustrated, as is the president, that gasoline prices are higher than we'd like, but they're still $1 a gallon cheaper than they were 4 years ago during the Biden administration when there wasn't an interruption of energy flows around the world. So it may not feel great, but we're doing well given the circumstances, and I'm proud of our president standing up to Iran and ending just an emerging threat to the world with Iran's race to nuclear weapons.
1: One last question on oil. You told me back in May that our strategic oil reserve was damaged because of what Biden did. We need to spend over $100 million to repair the damage, and it's going to take us flat 4, 5, 6 years to fill the strategic oil reserve. President has told me it, I think it's 2032 by the time it gets completely full. How bad is this? I mean, we're hearing things on munitions and we're hearing things on the strategic oil reserve, and I don't know how much of it is an information war and how much is true. How are we doing with our oil reserve?
0: So, we're thank God we have it, and we are releasing oil, which is helping our refiners meaningfully. And so it's not terrible. The Biden administration was wildly irresponsible in selling 200 million barrels of oil for an election to lower gasoline prices and to fund their Green New Scam programs. So that was terrible. So we came into this with much less oil in the SPR than we would have liked. But as I think I told you before, we're trading these barrels. We're not selling them. So we will end after this conflict at the end of this administration. We'll have an extra 40 million barrels in the SPR at no cost to American taxpayers. And American oil production continues to grow. Our natural gas production is growing. So sure, I'd love to have started with a full SPR. I'd love to not be spending the money now to repair the damage from the Biden administration. But this is America and this is the Trump administration. We're fixing the SPR. We're doing swaps that'll start filling the reserve up at a meaningful pace next year. And we'll get through the energy part of this crisis, I think, reasonably well, and we'll be stronger, more robust, and more focused on the other side.
1: So let me switch to something else my audience is so concerned about, and that is the price of their electricity going up because of the data centers. And I've talked to people who are for the data centers, and they said, with water, it's only about the amount of water of a golf course or your local golf course that they're using. When it comes to energy, I think it's something each town can bargain with to make sure that, that data center is paying for any of the upgrade in infrastructure or anything else. Can you tell me what the truth is on the power situation with data centers?
0: You bet. So look, on the power with data centers, what we're seeing here is mostly a Democrat and a left-wing sales pitch. Their green energy policies, these mandates they put at the state level, and when Biden was president at the federal level,

0: drove energy prices up a lot, and people are mad. They don't want to own that problem, so they're pointing the finger at the obvious thing. No, it wasn't us. It wasn't our stupid policies. It's data centers that are driving up electricity prices. And honestly, Glenn, it's just false. The states that have had the fastest growth in demand for electricity, and a good chunk of that comes from data centers, they have the best performance on energy prices. All of them have energy prices that have risen less than the price of inflation, and some of them have had real declines, I mean nominal declines in the price of electricity. So data centers are the best tool we have to help first stop the rise of electricity prices in your region and ultimately to drive them down. You know, New York State, they drove electricity prices up with stupid policies, and so now they've said we're not going to have any data centers. That'll actually contribute to prices rising even faster in New York. But no, look, data centers, this is America. Not everybody has to have a data center in your neighborhood. So I don't want to alarm people. There's plenty of places to build data centers. But the communities that do negotiate deals, I believe, will get enormous benefits. They'll stop the rise of energy prices. They'll generate enormous tax revenues for their police, for their schools, for their parks. Heck, we got an area in Georgia that just eliminated property taxes because the taxes from the data center will cover all of the residents' property taxes.
1: Wow. So
0: there are huge wins available here. My comment to communities a lot is you don't have to have a data center, but engage in the dialogue, because if you push it away, those benefits are going to go to someone else and you're going to miss an opportunity.
1: I will tell you, I don't mind if towns don't want to have a data center. That's their right. It has to be open and transparent. And there has to be somebody, like if I didn't want a data center, I would be sending in the toughest negotiator that I could get. And I'd ask for the moon and the stars. You know what? Then you're going to reduce our electricity costs per customer by 20%. And here's how you're going to do it. Or you're going to upgrade this. Or you're going to pay for our police. Or you're going to, whatever it is. I want no more tax on, on our housing or our property taxes. Negotiate, because sometimes you're going to get that. And that's so much better than just saying, no, I don't want it. Negotiate for things that you would go, you know what, it might be worth it if we got that. They'll never give it to us. Ask. They just might.
0: Glenn, you're so right. This is an opportunity for a negotiation, not a threat. It's an opportunity, not a threat.
1: Yes. Can I ask you, are we doing anything on hydrogen? I live in a ranch up in the mountains, and I have spent 7 figures on electricity. I need about 40 kilowatts to run this whole place with the broadcasts and everything else. And I am constantly fighting for the energy. It's this green thing is just not ready for prime time. I don't have electric service up here, and I don't want it up here because then more people will move up here. But, I want to be green and I want to be off the grid, but it's not ready. Is there anything like hydrogen or anything on the horizon soon that will actually be stable for people?
0: You know, I mean, hydrogen is basically the left's attempt to have a better battery, a longer lived battery. So yes, you can store a lot of energy in hydrogen, but it's very expensive. It's expensive to store hydrogen. About half of the energy is lost in making hydrogen and then turning hydrogen back into electricity. At least half.
1: So
0: somewhere between half and
1: two. So what do we have that, do we have anything that's on the horizon that you guys are trying to push through? That would help people.
0: Well, next generation geothermal is coming. We got a 500 megawatt plant under construction in Utah, mining the heat underneath your feet. President Trump set aggressive agendas in May of last year to say we're going to get 3 next generation nuclear reactors critical by July 4. We had 4 reactors critical by July 4, and another one coming soon. So we've got a next generation.
1: What does that mean? When you say nuclear reactors critical, that's probably the wrong words to you. What does that mean? That nuclear, four of them critical.
0: Self-sustaining chain reaction. So running their full nuclear systems. They don't have the other side where you take that heat and convert it into electricity yet, but they have all the critical nuclear parts. showing that these next generation reactors, they're small, they're modular. As we build them in volume, the costs are going to come down. This is extremely exciting. We'll be getting electricity in remote areas from nuclear reactors next, by the end of next year, and a meaningful amount of it by 2028. We've got all sorts of gas turbines under construction. We've got new pipeline to bring low cost natural gas to communities. If you had, you know, gas recip engines and a natural gas line, you could have an enormous amount of low cost electricity on demand whenever you wanted it. Now, I don't know the infrastructure where you are. If you don't have electric lines, I'm sure you don't have gas pipelines.
1: I don't have gas lines, but I tank it in. That's our backup.
0: Right. You bring propane. Yes. Yeah, yeah, propane.
1: Yeah.
0: So there is cool stuff coming in energy technology, but the stuff that was, you know, politically favored, you know, hydrogen, again, I'm a tech nerd. So if the math works, I'm all for it. But the math on hydrogen looks pretty bad.
1: Are we taking the restrictions off? I heard that we're taking restrictions off of fuel standards for cars. Is that true?
0: Yeah, shouldn't
1: we
0: let
1: consumers buy?
0: That's EPA, but there's a lot of regulations like that at DOE as well. We just want consumers to choose. If you want to buy an expensive device that consumes less energy, God bless you, go for it. But if you can't afford to buy a super fancy next generation hot water heater or dryer, you shouldn't be forced to buy a super expensive one. We're going to let people choose. This is America.
1: How much damage have you, and I say this in a good way, how much damage have you done to the big state that cannot be reversed quickly?
0: I hope by the time we're gone, a lot. You know, we are doing a thing called a process rule that's basically saying you can't just make up regulations and impose them on people without proving that you're not harming individuals and you're delivering net benefits. And most of the regulations that are passed will not pass that test. The endangerment finding that EPA has challenged, that has been the justification for all the deep state rules that just get into everyone's lives. We think that rule will withstand legal scrutiny, and it'll be very hard to bring that back. So we are working every day to just shrink that this incredible overreaching power of our government that just impoverishes Americans and squelches opportunity. That's not President Trump's agenda.
1: It's great to have you on, Chris. Thank you so much. God bless.
0: Thanks
1: Keep up
0: so
1: the
0: much,
1: good work
0: friend.
1: In Washington. You bet.
0: Great job. Appreciate you.
1: You bet. Thank you. These are Energy Secretary Chris Wright. Okay. Let me tell you about our sponsor, SuperSure.
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1: Okay. Yesterday was kind of frustrating with Fauci. If you were frustrated by what happened, I give you the solution in hour number one of today's podcast. Make sure you go back and listen if you missed it, because I think you should be pressuring Congress for, well, I want you to listen to it in whole. I could give it to you, but it might make you, without understanding it, might make you go, wait a minute, what? We have to change tactics. So I want you to listen to that. Also, RFK Jr. is joining me. He's the guy who found the diary. How did you find that? What else did you find? What? Why would Fauci put that on government servers? We talk to RFK Jr. next.

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6: The American consumer remains resilient. I'm Dave Anthony, Fox News. That is in a new statement from the White House reacting to this morning's update to the economy, touting consumption and investment growth as smashing expectations last quarter. However, as Fox's Jenny Casola reports, overall GDP growth shrank.
7: The U.S. economy expanded at a more modest 1.5% annual pace in the spring quarter. The gross domestic product for April through June reflected significantly higher fuel costs.
6: Now, growth in the first quarter was more at 2.1%. The fuel costs went down last month, driving overall prices down. A June inflation report shows a 0.1% decline month over month, and the annual rate of inflation slowed to 3.7%. And on Wall Street, big stock market gains. The Dow's up almost 200 points, the NASDAQ over 500. But oil and gas have gotten pricier again this month with a flare-up in U.S.-Iran fighting. There was another night of American bombing, and Fox's Peter Ducey reports from the White House.
8: President Trump has now been presented a new option for 10 to 14 more days of strikes against Iran, according to the Wall Street Journal, that would aim to destroy Iran's missile capabilities again and break a cycle of just retaliatory strikes.
6: Iran launched missiles again into Jordan, targeting American forces there, but like last time, they were shot down. A Senate vote has been postponed to advance Acting Attorney General Todd Blanche's nomination to the full Senate. Two Republicans who fell out of favor with President Trump, John Cornyn and Tom Tillis, might vote no, putting the nomination in jeopardy.
9: Cornyn and Tillis both have a problem with the DOJ-approved settlement that grants President Trump and members of his family immunity from past IRS tax audits. They want more in writing. They also want more assurances that the $1.8 billion weaponization fund is really dead, as Blanche said so under oath. The taxpayer money that was proposed to go to citizens who say they are victims of government weaponization.
6: That's David Spunt. America's listening to Fox News.
1: The Fox. Well, it's official. My friends have all switched to Pure Talk because

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1: Elon Musk wants to have a big say in the 2026 elections, like in 2024, when the tech CEO of SpaceX and Tesla fame had a political action committee that spent just over $250 million supporting President Trump and Republicans. Musk, who also controversially led Doge last year in an effort to cut government spending, is restarting his America PAC, with Fox Digital reporting the plan is to go door to door and spend online and in direct mail, trying to turn out conservative voters in November. And one candidate Musk could support is Senator Darlene Graham.
2: Thank you all for your prayers. They provided strength through an incredibly difficult time.
1: That's in her first campaign video the day after her brother, late Senator Lindsey Graham, was laid to rest in South Carolina. She was appointed to finish his term and is running for a new one.
2: I'm a conservative Republican, and I believe this. Every life is precious. Men don't belong in women's sports, and only American citizens should vote in our elections.
1: The special Republican Senate primary in South Carolina is August 11th to replace Lindsey Graham as the GOP nominee in November. The search continues for any more victims in the rubble of the earthquake that rocked southern Japan 2 days ago. At least 25 people were killed.
3: Survivors have spoken of pulling out family members from the wreckage of their homes. Thousands remain in emergency evacuation centers. Others sleep in their cars. Many homes still standing are without power or water. With temperatures exceeding 90 degrees and air conditioning not working, heat stroke is a developing concern. Jonathan Savage, Fox News.
1: Hot temperatures also remain a problem in Europe, where wildfires keep raging in Spain and France. Hundreds of thousands of people had to evacuate, and today, a famous actor's family joined them. George Clooney says they were forced to leave their home in southeastern France as flames spread near. I'm Dave Anthony, and this is Fox News.
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2: Hello, America. Welcome to the Glenn Beck program. We're glad that you're here. Thank you so much for listening. Yesterday was very frustrating when you're watching the Fauci thing, because we know what the truth is now. We have the documents, and you have the media that is clearly was part of the problem, that are not going to, I mean, ABC, NBC, CBS, CNN, MS Now, all of them, none of them reported on the diary. And, you know, it's, well, that was his private diary. It's not like it was a little, you know, Hello Kitty diary where he had, you know, a little key that he opened it up. You know, when he was talking about Julia Roberts, he didn't put a little heart over the eye, although I wouldn't doubt it. It was on government servers. He wrote this on government. This was not private. He wrote this on governor, and he did it with the help of aides. 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
2: Robert F. Kennedy Jr. Secretary Kennedy, I have to tell you, you and I have disagreed on so many things over the years, and I have learned so much from you and have softened so many of my views. I think you are doing an amazing job. And for things that I just didn't even listen to you on health and everything else, You have opened my eyes to what has been happening to our food, and I thank you. I think you have made a tremendous difference. So thank you, sir.
4: Well, I'm very grateful to you, and I also want to thank you for that last interview that we did together where you were all doped up on having just returned from dental surgery, and it was one of the best interviews that I've ever done. So I remain deeply appreciative.
2: Thank you. Well, I tried not to be doped up, but maybe it would make for a better show. A lot of people would claim yes. Secretary Kennedy, you found these diaries, and everybody is saying, these are private diaries. Could you please lay this to rest? These are not private. They were, I don't know why he put them on, but they were put on government servers.
4: Yeah, well, you know, every American knows this who has a job. If you go into your office and the company that you work for gives you a laptop and you do work on that laptop, it belongs to the company. And that is true. That is federal law. If you do something on a government server, it belongs to the government. So he was keeping a diary for the book that he intended to write about his life. And at the end of his term, just before he was leaving, he emailed the entire diary to himself. So years and years of keeping this daily journal, he emailed it to himself so that he could write his book. And that's how we found it, through those emails.
2: But he knows that. It's
4: not a diary in the sense, like you said, that a teenage girl keeps a diary that's private and has, you know, a lock on it. This is a government computer, a government laptop on government time, keeping this account of what his official duties are and then making private observations about them. You know, this the liberal media is now feigning indignation that we released private diaries and violated his privacy. But that's just, it's a crazy assertion. And, you know, what they're really doing is covering up this, like you pointed out, this vast media malpractice that took place during COVID when they elevated this guy to a deified status who had funded the weaponization of coronavirus, who then had given it to a Chinese military-run lab, the two scientists there, Xu Jingli and Ben Hu, who further weaponized it using NIH technology that they got from another NIH grantee, Ralph Baric, at the University of North Carolina.
2: Yeah.
4: And they created SARS-CoV-2. And Ben Hu, who was seen as a second scientist on it, is patient zero. So he was the first person to get sick from COVID-19. And then, you know, if you look at the subway line that goes from the Wuhan lab, all the original cases were on that subway line. Oh, these scientists were infected. They were getting on the subway. People were getting infected, you know, at each stop along the way. And that subway led right from the Wuhan lab to the airport. So people then spread it internationally. And, you know, and instead of exercising skepticism, the American media elevated this guy, silenced his opponents, silenced his critics, silence anyone who questions his authority, told us all we had to trust the expert when the expert was lying to us. And then punishing us, marginalizing and vilifying and demonizing anybody who questioned him. And it was really an extraordinary situation. And he was lying about everything. He was lying about masks. He was lying about social distancing. He was lying about natural immunity. He was lying about the ability of the vaccine to prevent transmission. He took the vaccine himself, and he immediately got COVID. And he lied about the safety. We now know the one thing that I learned from his diary, because most of this stuff I already know. But the one thing I learned is that he had a pulmonary infarction after getting the Moderna vaccine. So, Glenn, he took the Moderna vaccine at a very highly publicized press conference in which he was demonstrating his confidence in the safety of the product by taking the shot publicly in front of the whole world. Then he gets pulmonary infarction, which is NIH and CDC and FDA had done a joint document in which they looked at the expected side effects of the vaccine's adverse events. And pulmonary infarctions was one of the top expected injuries. So he got that. He got a life-threatening pulmonary infarction, which was a blood clot that went out and obstructed his lung. And he was life-threatening. He was getting the finest medical care in his late 70s,
2: you know, that could happen. We're not sure that that's what caused it, but it is likely that that's what caused it. But the problem to me is he had the best medical care and then never, ever revealed it. He should have said there's a possibility that this, you know, happened to me. There is a possibility that this happened. Instead, he goes out. He never says this out loud. It's never reported. And then he says it's perfectly safe. He doesn't know that. We don't know that.
4: Yeah, I mean, that's true with every vaccine injury. You can never prove causation. But the whole, you know, the whole purpose is, the whole system is based upon people being honest about reporting all of the injuries that happen after vaccine. And then, you know, you do a cluster analysis and you say, hey, we're seeing elevated levels of this, that, and the other. If you don't report it, nobody can make those kind of analysis. And he did not report his. He didn't report it to the VAERS system. He didn't tell the public. And, you know, if so, anyway, that's
2: he's not, that's not, he's a guy who claims to be science itself, but is rejecting the scientific method on being able to find out if something is safe or not. So yesterday he's testifying and he says nothing. And I kind of expected that. Unfortunately, as soon as it began, I was like, he's not going to, they're going to make this against Rand Paul. They're going to just say Rand Paul has a vendetta, blah, blah, blah. I said today that if you give him a congressional grant of immunity and say, look, we just want the answers, he must answer. At this point, I am less interested. I mean, don't get me wrong. I want to see that guy in a perp walk so badly. I think he is one of the most evil guys. I believe he knew what he was doing. He's responsible for millions of people's death. He locked people out of seeing their parents and their grandparents as they were dying. He changed the world, and it's all because of his arrogance. But at this point, we're not going to see him go to jail. I just don't think that's going to happen. If we give him congressional immunity, then he must go to jail. He must answer the questions. I want this to be finally settled and settled in, you know, court or in Congress, where everyone, including the press, can stop telling us that none of these facts are true, because it's all true.
4: Yeah, and one thing I would add is that what he did, you know, the Democrats keep saying he saved a million lives. We had the highest death count per capita of any nation in the world. We had 3,000 deaths per million population. The African continent had 1/10 at about 320 per million population.
2: Wow.
4: There were nations like Haiti and Nigeria that had 14 people per million population. Basically zero vaccine, 1% vaccination. 14 deaths per million population. That's 1/200th of us. We had the highest death rate of any country in the world. Whatever we were doing was the worst performance of any country. So saying, you know, the claim that he saved a million lives is not really supported by facts.
2: So he is responsible as well for the largest loss of trust with our doctors, our medical system, our quote unquote experts. I mean, you know, we know that a pandemic is going to happen again at some point. But I got to tell you, we will lose a lot of lives because people will not trust anyone. What has to happen next to him? What do you recommend? What do you think is coming? What has to happen so we can put this behind us and restore the trust?
4: Well, we're doing that at NIH right now and across the agency. You know, yesterday we announced that an end to all dangerous gain of function science. So the science and the studies, the NIH-funded studies that gave us the COVID-19 pandemic will never happen again. And the new policy has incentives and punishments for scientists and universities that participate in any kind of dangerous gain-of-function study. So we're ending that. But also, we have new protocols for pandemic response. And they are not, and they recognize constitutional rights. You know, the Constitution was built for hard times, not for easy times. You can't just wave it like we did. In fact, in 1780, between the end of the Revolution and the ratification of the Bill of Rights, we had multiple pandemics in our country: smallpox, yellow fever, typhus, typhoid. They killed tens of thousands of people, and the framers were well aware of that, but they did not put a pandemic exemption in the United States Constitution. And unfortunately, under Dr. Fauci's leadership and with the pitchforks and torches, you know, of the American media, we dismantled the Constitution. We got rid of the First Amendment, freedom of speech. We were censoring people. I mean, I got censored. I was accused of misinformation because I said this probably came from the lab in Wuhan. And Fauci was saying that privately in his diary in January of 2020. So even before I said that, he said he was saying it could not have come from the wet market. And then for 2 years, he tried to tell us it came from the wet market. So I never put any misinformation on my Instagram account, but it was shut down. All of my social media was shut down. And this happened, as you know, doctors were delicensed. People were harassed and silenced. The social distancing regulation got rid of our right to assemble. We had 3.5 million businesses shut down without due process, without just compensation. Jury trials were shut down for anybody, no matter how negligent they were, who supplied a countermeasure. All of the, you know, our Fourth Amendment protections against unwarranted searches and seizures were abandoned with all this track and trace that you have to show your medical records before you leave your home or travel or whatever. The whole Constitution was dismantled, and that can never happen again. And the you know, pandemic responses that we're working out are pandemic responses that are more traditional. They use traditional methods, and they use AI, and we use all of the well-established methods that do not interfere with our constitutional rights.
2: Robert F. Kennedy Jr., thank you, sir. Thanks for spending the time with me. I appreciate it. Our Health and Human Services Secretary. You bet. Thank you. I wish we had more people that were doing the kinds of things and I shouldn't say that, because we just had Chris on from the Department of Energy, and he was remarkable too on the things that they're actually doing. Chris Wright is doing a fabulous job. But it's good to see that, you know, when we get down on things, you know, we were just talking yesterday about, you know, the next pandemic, what has to happen. At least in his department, he has put penalties for anybody who is doing that. 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
2: You know, with Fauci in front of Congress yesterday, it brought a lot of bad things back to mind about what it was like, you know, in 2021. It was not good. How did we get to this point in America where we are just surrendering to experts? Fauci had such an outsized influence and power. How did we get here? I answer that question in the seven-part or seven-episode podcast series called Control Freaks in History, and it's American history. Currently available on for Torch subscribers, it is about how a cult of expertise developed by progressives and how this obsession continues to drive the left's quest for control. It is such an important thing. You want to understand today's world. You want to understand what we're really fighting. Just

0: grab this podcast and listen to the 7 episodes in this. And it is so eye-opening. And it takes you back all the way from the beginning of the progressive era and shows you how they intentionally manipulated people to get them to say, nope, this is the expert in this field, this is the expert in this, and how many times they were wrong and the damage that they did. It's a fascinating, I learned so much. I have a great writer in Nathan Nipper. He's a history guy and a teacher, and he's just wrote this and really did great history on it. Control Freaks in History. You will learn so much, and you will understand the world that we are fighting now. GlennBeck.com/torch. 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All right, let me tell you about Rapid Radios. 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
1: Fox News, I'm Therese Crowley. He warned Iran it was coming.
18: Well, I always hit back, yes. Pretty much. Yes.
1: CENTCOM delivered a new missile strike on Iran and proxies for attacking a U.S. base in Jordan. Fox's Peter Ducey.
19: The president has been presented an option by the head of CENTCOM to go big and escalate strikes, according to the Wall Street Journal. The idea behind Admiral Brad Cooper's high-end option is to go beyond the smaller retaliatory airstrikes that have done little to deter Tehran from threatening ships in the Strait of Hormuz.
1: The day after burying her big brother, Senator Lindsey Graham, a campaign ad from Darlene Graham while serving out his term.
20: I'm honored to serve South Carolina and grateful for President Trump's endorsement. And I'll work hard every day to earn it.
1: 12 candidates have filed to run in the August South Carolina special GOP Senate primary. Winner takes on Democrat Annie Andrews in November. 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

got a great message in from Tim. He writes in, says, Glenn, I've been a fan and listened to you for more than 10 years now. I hardly ever miss a show, live or podcast. Naturally, I wanted to join the Torch when you launched it a couple of months ago. However, I'm on a budget and I just couldn't talk myself into spending the money. Anyway, when Young Washington premiered and you discussed how much you loved it, I had to go, even though I haven't been to a Hollywood movie in forever. The next day, I subscribed to the Torch just for the American history, the American story. It is amazing. I am a huge, massive fan, but I only wish history in school was taught like this. Kids would have become patriots when they were in the fourth grade instead of being confused about who we are as Americans. Keep up the good work. Tim, thank you so much, and I'm glad you joined, and we will try to make it worth every hard-earned penny to make sure that you are, you and everybody who joins the Torch are happy and feel it's well worth the money spent. Tomorrow, I am going to ask you to call in if you have talked to your kids about socialism. I put up at glennbeck.com a list of kind of Socratic questions, just questions. Do not argue with your kids. You are not there to change their mind on this. You are just

0: Yeah, yeah. So Thune the Ballless Rhino, still, what is happening? What is the latest on the Save America Act?
1: Can we just have dead air here for another 15 minutes?
0: Yeah, nothing. Nothing.
1: I feel like, Glenn, yesterday the president said, I think it was from the Oval Office, where he said that, you know, it's too bad that Thune thinks the way he thinks. I'm not quoting him directly, but President Trump said that he's got the votes. He just needs to go out and pass the Save America Act. But if you hear from any of the senators that are involved in this, it kind of sounds like they're just more worried about they have a vacation coming up in a week than doing anything
0: else. That was Mike Lee's point. Make them stay there. They will cave if you make them stay there. Say, we're going to do 12 o'clock votes. Sorry, it's going to be at midnight, but we're doing it. You're against it. It's happening at 2 o'clock tomorrow morning. We're staying in session. Keep them there. That's the way it is historically always been. But Thune, what is it again? Thune the Ballless Rhino. Anyway, that guy is he wants them to go home. He's like, how dare they want us to stay here? That's unreasonable. Unreasonable? Do you know how hard the average American works at their job? And we work more than 3 days a week. I just want to point that out, Thune.
1: He's been given from the House multiple different ways. I've actually lost count. I'm running out of fingers on my hands. How many ways they can get this done? Thune was actually asked about one of those, budget reconciliation. And I'm just going to read through this. And then the final paragraph, tell me what he's more concerned about. He goes, if budget reconciliation is a path forward, if we conclude that there is actually a chance to get an outcome or a result, I'm open to do it. And I think all of our colleagues would be open to staying around here if that were true.
0: Mm-hmm.
1: But I think that we have to see, first of all, that we can prove to be the case. Mm-hmm. Here's the final paragraph. But I don't think having a Congress sitting around here for the month of August in quorum calls or having to vote on Democrat amendments is probably a good use of anybody's time.
0: Yeah. Yeah, it's not. And everyone would know it. And so they would do something. They'd be like, this has got to end. This has got to end. He doesn't want to be He gets the Sackless Award. Do we have an image of it yet? There it is. The Nobel Prize right there, awarded for sacklessness. And it's got Thune right in the center. He's got the pride right there. So I'm making one that's going to be about, I don't know, what would you say that is? About 4 inches around?
2: Yeah.
0: Okay, I'm making it just like the Nobel Prize. It's the Nobel Prize. And I'm giving it to him. I want to present it to him. An insider said, Glenn, you should give it to the president. The president should give it to him. You know what? There's a chance he might do that. There's a chance he might do that. I'm gonna tweet that out today with a picture. Mr. President, you want to award it to him? Go ahead. You want to award it? Because it'd be great.
1: This is kind of, I don't know if you saw this. This came out, I think it was yesterday, but the Senate is so worried about how, I'll put it in my words, how stupid they now look and how unwilling to do anything, that they have started to circulate a document that shows how to, here's some talking points when people bring up the fact that, hey, what about the filibuster? Why are you doing nothing on the Save America Act? They had to put out a list of how to respond to some of these accusations. And it's kind of funny if you read through it. Daily Caller put this out. They're the ones that got it. It almost reads like a choose-your-own-adventure. If they say this, why aren't you doing this? Then you respond with this.
0: It's crazy.
1: It is so ridiculous.
0: It is so crazy. Do you have it in front of you?
1: Yeah, I got it.
0: Read some of it, because it's insulting. It's absolutely insulting.
1: So it's funny. It first starts off with the charge or the claim and then how they need to respond. So the first one, White House Press, this is the charge. White House Press Secretary Carolyn Leavitt said President Trump's patience is running out with John Thune. Is Senator Thune doing a good job as majority leader? Here's your response. President Trump and Senator Thune are united and doing an excellent job delivering safety and prosperity for Americans despite unprecedented Democrat obstruction. Their leadership
0: whole thing is that the Democrats have obstructed this. The Democrats were never going to vote for it. They were never going to vote for it. Never. Now you have to ask yourself why, Ballless Rhino. You have to ask yourself why. Why would the Democrats not want that?

0: the reasons we all know. They're cooking the books. This is just a way to not cook the book. I can't take it. Everybody gets onto a plane and they need ID. And somehow or another, it's racist. Everyone knows it's not racist. That's why this has 80% approval rating. And you can't get the job done? My gosh, you need to fire him. He needs to be voted out. But he also needs the Nobel Prize. He needs to be, I think, the best way to handle somebody like this in the end is just to show everybody who he really is. Who he really is. He is sackless. And it's disgusting. At this time, the Fauci thing is bad. This is 80% approval. And you can't get it done.
1: So, charge number two also really irritates me. So, the charge is, should we eliminate the filibuster to pass Save America? Which I think right off the bat.
0: That's a red herring.
1: A red herring. So, their response is, blah, blah, blah, blah, blah. We cannot, win a battle and lose the war. Is that just being dishonest right off the top? Because they don't even discuss the zombie filibuster part of it.
0: You're eliminating the zombie filibuster, which was something invented by the Democrats in the 1970s because the administrative state got so big that they couldn't handle everything. And so they couldn't handle, a filibuster the way they always did. So, to just kill bills, they just had to phone it in and say, hey, you know what? I want to filibuster this. Done. Done. And everybody goes on. Next thing. No. Make somebody, if you want to, this is the whole point. Try to make the case to the American people that agree 80% that asking for identification is unreasonable. You will not win that argument. No matter how much press you have on your side, you will not win that argument because everyone has ID. You want a bank account? You have to have ID. It's required. You want to fly? You want to rent a car? You want to buy certain cough syrup? You've got to have ID. And everybody knows that. And so what the filibuster is supposed to do is give the American people a chance to catch up and go, wait a minute, what are they talking about? That's what it's for. It's not to shut everything down. It's to give people the chance to catch up with the news and go, wait, what are they talking about? So they can't just jam it through or can't just stop it. And by the way, majority rule in Congress and in the Senate is how this whole thing. Read the words of George Washington and Jefferson and Madison. They all say majority must rule. To have the minority rule is insanity. They all worked out how everybody is represented. So every state is equal. You don't have majority rule, the general elections because it wouldn't be fair to the small states. So they balance that out by having the number of representatives and everybody gets two senators. Now it's majority rule. It's insanity. Insanity.
1: Representative Ana Paulina Luna addressed this directly, and she said, quote, word around the Capitol is that Thune has no plan on bringing Save America to the floor because he's trying to protect his fellow senators from a, quote, tough vote before the midterms. Mm. He's hiding behind the filibuster.
0: It's not a tough vote. Every one of your 80% of your voters want it. It's what's causing you to have people question who you are. It's hurting the Republican Party. I mean, jeez. 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Ain't got balls at all. Let me tell you about Relief Factor. Look, it would be great if somebody could just, carry you around on a comfy bed all the time. 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Why can't they do it with us now? 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Wouldn't that be great? All right. So let me get out of this daydream here for a second where I don't ever have to move. And tell you that, you're going to deal with pain because you have to move. And it's good to move. It's good to be able to do the things that you want to do. Relief Factor is there.

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0: We're just talking about this K-pop thing that's going on. We should talk about this tomorrow. You know, the Grammys have a category now where it's, you know, for Asian pop music. And what's the group?
1: BTS.
0: BTS. They said, well, no, we don't accept your nomination. We're music. We're not Asian music. We're pop. Put us in the pop category. And so they didn't, they refused the nomination, and I applaud them. Thank you. Get out of the group. You know, these things are so, you know why they wrecked, if you think they did, I don't think they did, but in case you think they did, why they wrecked, what's the movie that's just out? Starts with an O.
1: Odyssey.
0: Why they wrecked Odyssey, if you think so, is they were trying to get into the category so they could be nominated for an Oscar. They have to have certain categories in there. Get out of the category business. Get out of it. And by the way, they're all who you know, et cetera, and who's in favor and who's not. Do you know how many Grammys did Elvis Presley win? How many Grammys?
1: I would guess like 20.
0: One. Out of his whole career,
1: no.
0: One. How many for rock and roll? Zero. He won one Grammy for a gospel album, zero Grammys for rock and roll. It's a game.
1: The king of rock and roll.
0: The king of rock and roll won no Grammys for what rock and roll. That's insanity. That's insanity. So keep your Grammy. Just keep it. Ricky says we don't want our little black rain cloud on the start or the Save America Act. And when she said that to us, we're like, well, wait, now we have to know what it is. What news do you have on it?
2: Well, okay, so Tom Tillis and Cornyn, they're the lame duck Republicans who are part of the reason why we can't get to 50 votes. They hate Trump, and they're just going to give the middle finger on their way out the door. So I have a sincere question. How do we get to 50 votes with those little jerks? That's my first question. You got an answer?
0: No.
2: Okay.
0: Just wanted to.
2: I told you I wouldn't like this rain cloud. Here's my second question. We keep talking about 80% of America wants us to pass the SAVE Act. 80% of America actually wants a government-issued photo ID. The SAVE Act actually requires proof of citizenship, so a birth certificate or a passport. Can we call the Democrats' bluff and settle or compromise for the government-issued photo ID instead of that higher threshold of citizenship?
0: That is something that, no, I don't want a government ID. The last thing I want is government issuing ID. No, but that is something that, you know, they have all kinds of problems. Everybody would say, oh, okay, birth certificate. You have to produce your birth certificate to get a passport, to get a lot of things. So what is the problem with that? Get a birth. You want to vote? Then get a birth certificate. Get your birth certificate. You want to travel. I don't sit there and bitch at the State Department. I have to produce a, that's outrageous. I have to produce. You want to travel? Then produce your damn birth certificate. You want to vote? Produce your damn birth certificate. Don't tell me you can't find your birth certificate. You can get a birth certificate. And if not, you know, well, then we should have a talk about why you can't get that birth certificate. Just saying. Okay, we'll see you tomorrow. I can't wait to say tomorrow. It's Friday. Have a great day. We'll see you here. May God save the Republic.
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0: The headlines move on, but the heartbreak and terror do not. Iran and terrorist proxies continue to target Israel. Hezbollah continues to attack in the north, forcing families to live under constant threat and in shelters. But Israel is not only defending her people, she's standing on the front lines against terror that threatens all of us. Even when the news crews leave, the International Fellowship of Christians and Jews is still there, every day, on the ground, providing life-saving aid. Near Israel's borders with Lebanon, a Hezbollah drone recently struck the home of Yelena. She was widowed earlier this year, leaving her alone. She was trapped inside by the blast. Thankfully, she wasn't injured, but she remains displaced. "It's hard these days," she told one of the volunteers for IFCJ, "but I don't want to leave." As Christians, we're called to stand with God's people and pray for those defending Israel and protecting the freedoms we hold dear. Join the International Fellowship of Christians and Jews in praying for the peace of Jerusalem and for the soldiers, families, and civilians carrying the burden of this fight. Right now, pray ifcj.org. That's pray ifcj.org.
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7: The U.S. economy taps the brakes. I'm Lisa Brady, Fox News. Growth expanding at 1.5% in the second quarter, down from more than 2% at the start of the year. But the Trump administration says there are signs the president's policies are working.
8: Slower GDP growth is attributed to an increase in imports, though U.S. consumer spending remained high, up to nearly 4% for the year. A White House spokesman attributes the import increase to a record number of capital goods shipped into the country, machinery and equipment, he says, that will fuel future growth.
7: Fox's Jared Halpern at the White House. The president's approval rating on the economy falling to 33% in a recent Fox News poll as Democrats hammer affordability ahead of the midterms.
9: For everybody out there who says they'd like to be paying less on their credit cards, they'd like to have a chance to be able to get a lower cost mortgage, the answer to that is your problem is exactly one human being, and that's Donald Trump.
7: Massachusetts Senator Elizabeth Warren, top Senate Democrat Chuck Schumer just proposing a federal anti-corruption bureau to investigate allegations of profiting from the presidency, which the White House has denied. The president just floating the idea of temporarily withdrawing the nomination of acting Attorney General Todd Blanche until after holdout Republican senators John Cornyn and Tom Tillis are out of office. Both already lost primaries and want concessions before supporting Blanche, a Senate panel delaying its vote on the nomination yesterday. President Trump reportedly considering a go big plan against Iran for firing at U.S. forces.
10: A senior administration official told the Wall Street Journal that the president is in an escalatory mood, but he is still weighing the depth of his response, indicating that the retaliatory strikes on Iranian targets last night, command centers, missile facilities, and defense sites may just be the beginning.
7: Fox's Jackie Heinrich at the White House. 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
13: 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We will finish the work that you started. Well done, good and faithful servant. Enter thou into the joy of thy Lord. Godspeed, Lindsey Graham.
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25: I know you're gonna dig this.
26: Oh, yeah. What?

Welcome, welcome, welcome. Believe it or not, we're here, you're there on this Thursday morning. Richard David, Hamada Jr. III, your humble talk show host. Thanking the Lord that he has brought us together again today for another broadcast day. Thank you, Lord, indeed. And thank you for being part of this

0: All right. First of all, doggone it, it is going to be ugh today. Listen, I know we live in the tropics, I understand, but there are times where I just go, what the what? Air temperature expected to be 90 degrees. But remnants of Fausto thrown into the mix, humidity, light winds expected to strengthen during the day. But that 90, man, it's going to feel like 170. Goodness. So today is a clothing optional day.
1: That's right.
0: Clothing optional, just to deal with the heat. 6:10 in the morning. 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
0: 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Let's stay together. It is 6:11. Today, aujourd'hui, mes amis. News information during this first hour, kind of prep you up for the day, give you an idea of what's happening. Then in the 7, delightfully, HPD Chief David Lazar will be with us in studio for this edition of Ask the Chief. And Chief Lazar, looking forward to seeing him, as always, and looking forward to you joining us with any calls, thoughts, comments, questions, and observation. It's the opportunity to speak with the chief of HPD. And looking forward to it. 7 o'clock hour. In the 8 o'clock hour, news reports of a carjacking that took place at Honolulu International Airport. Carjacker stole a vehicle whilst the husband was helping his wife with luggage.

0: carjacker approached, jumped into the ride, drove off. Incredible amounts of efforts to stop him. However, he did succeed. And he succeeded in taking this couple's young daughter at the same time. Now, we have had news reports. I've authored a column on this, but I'm so enthused that Lawrence and Rose Ching, the parents of their beautiful daughter who was stolen, will join us in the 8 o'clock hour. And the reason why, when we hear about news and we see the headlines, and there might be a 2.5 minute package on TV news or whatever it might be, I'm grateful that Lawrence and Rose will join us, because I really want folks to know what happened to this family. And from the moment the law was broken to where justice is today, and parallel is to share what impacts are made on victims that oftentimes are either diminished or outright ignored, but not with Lawrence and Rose. And we're going to spend the full hour. And that's today, mes amis. And looking forward to all of it. Okay. 521-8383, our telephone number. Roger will be with us in the 7 to take your calls for Chief. And, pardon me, website khvhradio.com. Mention social media. Join us there as well. It is already 6:15 in the morning. Prime time traffic. First report now.
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2: Hello there and good morning. If you're trying to pick a destination for your morning drive, town would be a great one, because right now there's really nothing backing you up or slowing you down on the way there. H1 eastbound through Waipahu and Pearl City, it's a little bit active, sure, but I'm not seeing any delays. A lot of folks on the road making their way into and through Waimalu, and the rest of the way toward town from there is full speed. Up and over the Cole Hour, looking good too. No issues out windward or up on the North Shore. Through Mid-Island, we were seeing a little bit of activity there going past Schofield a minute ago. It's looking a lot better now. And out leeward, up and down Farrington, no problems to tell you about. I'm Devin Hennessy with your traffic.
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0: 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It's the Rick Amata program, and it's 619. KHVH Cruisers, listen up. Rick Amata here. You know what? 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
13: North Carolina football coach Bill Belichick with a press conference this morning previewing the season and not offering any direct comments regarding GM Michael Lombardi going on administrative leave. Former Chargers linebacker Billy Ray Smith has died at the age of 64. His family says he had CTE-caused dementia. Ongoing tensions in the Middle East is reportedly causing the NBA to scrap plans for preseason games in the region. I'm Frank Aaron.
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0: So I'm watching a story that is on Fox right now. 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
15: Everyone is still pushing this radical agenda, and given all that we know about the harm it causes and all that we understand about how life works, it's much more needs to be done, and we need to see more adults standing up as well.
16: What I do love, however, Harris, is that the fever smoked the storm, and Sophie Cunningham got three triples in a row. So maybe that owner was crying into her tea later as well. But the thing is, the apology didn't come from her. It didn't come from Celeste Keaton. It came from the organization that was just doing damage control. So I personally see no authenticity in that whatsoever, just attorneys trying to mitigate the PR fiasco.
17: You know what I think the greatest damage that's being done right now is that you have an entire league of female leaders. They're leaders in their sport. They're leaders on the court and off the court and in their communities, because that's how we fashion sports in this country. Like, we're proud of that, men and women. But in this particular instance, where is the WNBA commissioner, Kathy Engelbert?
15: Mm-hmm.
17: Now, there has been some talk about whether or not she will be there for much longer. She's been there for a number of years now. But where is her voice in all of this? This takes a hit at all of the income that has been brought about by these stars, like Caitlin Clark and others. And there have been other problems behind the scenes. Where is this woman who's leading? Where is this fabulous leader? And then you have the co-owners of this team. And I question their leadership on this. Why didn't this woman, who was brazen enough to cuss at a child, stand up and say, I'm sorry, publicly for herself? Why did she hide behind her public relations department for the team and the WNBA to have to stand up and defend whatever they think they can defend about this? And one last thing. If you start letting men play against her team, the co-owner of the Storm, they won't even be a rainstorm anymore, let alone a tornado.
9: Well, also, why own a women's basketball team when you don't care about women or you don't care about protecting them?
17: Great question.
9: Like, literally, what is the point? Also, if you look at Caitlin Clark, we've talked about on this couch about Caitlin Clark getting thrown around the basketball court like a rag doll. Can you imagine what that's going to look like against a male NBA player?
17: Yes. We can't imagine.
9: Where they average around the height of 6'6", 6'7", or even look at dunking, for instance. I think there's only been something like 9 women in the WNBA who have dunked. You look at the WNBA, almost every player can dunk, right? So it comes down to biology, physics, you know, strength, power, the list goes on. And then the last thing I'll add is that go back to 2017 when the U.S. women's soccer team got crushed by 15-year-old boys and younger. So, you know, it's not going to look good for you if you allow men, particularly NBA players, in the WNBA.
18: Yeah, I think
9: maybe people would start watching, though.
18: Yeah, and those we've litigated many times. What I wanted to hear from you, Josh, you know, you're a dad. So attorney hat off for a second. What does it feel like? What would it feel like to have your daughters at a game and hear that that's how they were treated? And when trying to push back against boys in their locker room and the like, I'm just curious as a parent, I can't imagine what that might feel like.
19: It's terrifying. I mean, I am the father of 3 young girls. I'm hoping we figure this out in society by the time they are entering college and playing sports themselves. But it is terrifying, especially to see the response from other fans as well. Mm-hmm. You know, I get the criticism and realizing that it is kind of just crisis control by the PR department. But at least they did something, right? At least there was a suspension. I feel like not so long ago, they would have just walked away from this. No apology
17: like
19: whatsoever.
17: Week.
19: Maybe even applauded that owner for speaking out against them. But now at least there's a little bit of pushback and realizing that something's wrong about it. The Supreme Court, just a few weeks ago, came out with a ruling dealing with transgender athletes and banning them from college sports. And they didn't go far enough. All they said is, listen, we're going to allow the states to go ahead and protect their sports and they can ban it. But they didn't weigh in on the ultimate question of whether or not men, biological men, true, transgender women should be allowed in these places to begin with. They need to weigh in on that and finally put this to rest.
18: Clarify, there's no ban on trans athletes. There's just a ban on men who claim to be women playing in women's sports.
19: Right.
18: They're still able to play in every sport that they should play in according to their actual sport.
19: Excellent point.
18: Yeah. Well, God bless the parents of those young girls, by the way, that taught them truth.
0: All right, I want to interject here very quick. And the reason I ran this is because this issue is enveloping so much stuff that we're dealing with in our society. And the whole concept, whenever this began, it's the schism that has been created, and it's based on fallacy. It's a false proposition that competition is an even, fair competition between men and women in sport. It's just it. The one panelist said, listen, you're different. We're different. You want to have commingling in the workplace and in the office and in virtually any other, fine. But when you're competing on a court or a field, it's so asinine. And this whole concept of inclusion has been bastardized by the woke left. And this story focused on the WNBA. Sophie Cunningham has emerged as one of the great stars. And first of all, quality player. She came from Arizona. She was traded. She went to the Fever, where she and Caitlin Clark, who is the absolute megastar of the WNBA, and they bonded, and together they are dynamic. Oh, and by the way, they're both white. And Caitlin Clark, from day one, playing for Iowa Collegiate, black players mugged her and still do, blatantly, violently, and without consequence. It took a TV camera to have a black player floor Caitlin Clark and then put her forearm on her throat while she's on the court, on her back, doing her best to injure her. Those are criminal charges outside the stadium. But that's what Clark has endured. And Sophie Cunningham has her back. And there was one blatant play. It was so sickening. And it was a white player, too, that just shredded Caitlin Clark. Poked her in the eyes, pushed her down, stood over her. Rah! Cunningham, on the sideline, picked up on Caitlin, was seen telling Caitlin, "I got your back." So when that opposing player, same one that brutalized Caitlin Clark, was running down court, Sophie stopped her without hesitation and gave her some payback. The thing is, nobody messes with Sophie. She's Taekwondo black belt and has been ever since she was a kid. She can handle herself. And you get some of those behemoth WNBA players, it is so blatant. And in this story, Seattle Storm, the co-owner, there were Sophie Cunningham fans in the stadium because they were playing the Indiana Fever in Seattle. Two young girls, Sophie fans, get confronted by the co-owner of the Seattle Storm and with profanity. Boy, real gutsy, you piece of dirt. Takes it out on two kids attending the game, buying tickets to support your team, buying tickets in the stands, and you berate, criticize, hurl profanities at a couple of kids at a basketball game. You're pathetic. And that's what the conversation outnumbered. That was the topicality. Caitlin Clark has single-handedly elevated the WNBA to an everyday topic. Nobody cared. Nobody watched. You couldn't name more than maybe two stars of the WNBA before Caitlin Clark and Sophie Cunningham. Couldn't. Didn't want to. Didn't care. The incredible talent, the Steph Curry-esque talent of Caitlin Clark. She's amazing. Amazing. And it's not just her three-point bombs. On the court, she is the field general. Her ball play, number of assists, selflessness, dishing. She's the it girl in the WNBA. And there are black players that can't stand it. cannot stand it, doing everything to tear her down, and the league doing the same, excluding her from the WNBA All-Stars. Yeah, on the team. Starting? No. There was no inclusion in the three-point competition. She's the goddess of three-point. No. And Caitlin Clark, she walked out. So I'll tell you what, it's a case study. It's microcosmic, but it just the dynamics of what we have in day-to-day life is manifesting on courts in the WNBA, and it's sickening. You just can't have straight-up athletic competition without all of this. I am prayerful. Caitlin's picked up the game of golf. I'd love for her to leave the WNBA. I'd love Sophie. She's so cool. I adore this player for the Fever. She's tremendous, unapologetic. She has stated unequivocally, men play men, women play women. Done. Zero. End of story. And at the heart of it is protecting young female athletes from being subjected to the rigmarole of what kind of mental patient man that would want to compete against women for their own vain glory, which is, it's not glory, it's more, yeah, that's what it is. All right, 6:34 in the morning, off on a tangent, but it's just compelling, without a doubt. Let's get caught up, 6:34.
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2: Hello there. If you're planning a trip toward town, right now is a great time to do so because there is nothing in the way. H1's running great. Just a little crowded as you meet up with H2 and head into Pearl City. At Mid-Island, we're seeing a little bit of slowing going back and forth between the Barracks and Wheeler. Might be a road cone out there in the area as they were doing some work before. No problems coming up and down Farrington through Nanakuli. No issue up on the North Shore or out Windward. Coming up over the Koolau, I'm not seeing any slowing either. It's full speed, both directions, both ways. I'm Devin Hennessy with your traffic.
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22: I'm Therese Crowley. He warned Iran it was coming.
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24: Yes.
23: Pretty much.
24: Yes.
22: CENTCOM delivered a new missile strike on Iran and proxies for attacking a U.S. base in Jordan. Fox's Peter Ducey.
25: The president has been presented an option by the head of CENTCOM to go big and escalate strikes, according to the Wall Street Journal. The idea behind Admiral Brad Cooper's high-end option is to go beyond the smaller retaliatory airstrikes that have done little to deter Tehran from threatening ships in the Strait of Hormuz.
22: The day after burying her big brother, Senator Lindsey Graham, a campaign ad from Darlene Graham while serving out his term.
26: I'm honored to serve South Carolina and grateful for President Trump's endorsement. And I'll work hard every day to earn it.
22: 12 candidates have filed to run in the August South Carolina special GOP Senate primary. Winner takes on Democrat Annie Andrews in November. 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
0: 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Hawaii Theater CEO Gregory Dunn and I spotlight the best of Honolulu's dining scene, and then pair it with the world-class entertainment from the iconic Hawaii Theater. 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

0: Colin McDonald, the Assistant Attorney General for the United States. DOJ updating on fraud crackdown. I'm going to have headlines and more, but let's listen in.
1: The District of Mississippi, represented today, has formed a fraud task force comprised of various federal and state stakeholders. The northern, middle, and southern districts of Florida have done the same with the Florida Anti-Fraud Task Force to protect public benefits programs. This is a historic collaboration in Florida from Tallahassee to Miami to attack fraudsters who exploit SNAP, unemployment benefits, and other taxpayer-funded programs. In addition to these partnerships, the DOJ is announcing today that since the 4th of July, our southeastern U.S. Attorney's offices have charged 12 additional defendants with defrauding taxpayer-funded programs. These cases reach over $90 million in intended losses. And you'll hear more about those from our U.S. Attorney's offices in a minute. One scheme targeted food stamp benefits in the Southern District of Florida. On July 8th, four defendants were charged for concocting a scheme to convince food stamp recipients to sell their federal benefits at a discounted rate in exchange for cash.
0: I'm going to leave it there for a moment because this requires a summation. Because what's underway is an extension now. The relationships and fraud investigatory presence in multiple states, and just the one report uncovering upwards of $90 million in fraud. I think I mentioned to you just the other morning of just watching reels, actual you had a woman who was coming, she was in a department store, and she's trying to buy a Louis Vuitton purse, and she busts out food stamps, EBT, etc. She goes to check out. She has her card, and the guy's going, "Excuse me, ma'am, do you have another card that you could?" "Oh, no, no, this is the one I want to use." "No, that's okay. This is not a grocery." "So, oh, no, I understand, but you folks can ring it. I do it all the time, and you can just ring it up." And he's going, "No, that's not. What you mean? What do you mean?" So this goes back and forth, back and forth. And the guy just, and she's abusive. I mean, she's hurling racial, and she's just a real piece. And he just said, "That's it. You want to buy this? You better have it. You can't. You or what?" She goes, "Oh man, I can't believe why you just have..." Pulls out of her purse a wad of cash. A wad, and she's bragging to this guy. "Man, I got so much cash. I don't even know what to do." "Well, here, you want cash? Here, you take. You want to take my card? You just take this cash." Food stamps. The amount of fraud is staggering. And there are those that would say, "No, there are other crimes. Come on now." Because for every fraudster, you're going to penalize probably four or five legal utilizers. You're going to affect the program, and they're going to be out. Well, that's all just supposition. But the aggressive nature of ferreting out, and importantly, prosecution of those committing this fraud. It's theft. And it's yours. You want any indication? I would like for you to go to the Hawaii government website, hawaii.gov, and take a look at the annual budget. Take a look at our $15 to $17 billion budget. And then you have capital cost. No, just take a look and see what the number one budget allocation is. Yeah. Human services. Ensconced in that is, of course,

0: welfare benefits. Now, I firmly believe that Hawaii is, if not next, soon to be. Already on the radar, one of the first announcements by Vice President Vance citing Hawaii. That was in regard to Medicaid. But now with the whole Sylvia Luke business, when the second command in the state is indicted on fraud charges, you better believe, not only on the radar, dominant on the radar. So there is so much more to come in this. You're dialed into the Rick Amata program. We're already at 6:45 in the morning. Good night, Irene. 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Just say, hey, listen, this is what I need to do. How can you help? That's it. And get it started. 6:45.
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2: Hey there, good morning. If you're heading toward town, I hope you're not planning to take your time because things are moving pretty fast on H1. A little crowded through Pearl City right now after you merge up with H2, but by the time you make Waimalu, it's full speed the rest of the way. Surface streets in town and around all looking great as well. No problems through Kalihikai on Nimitz or on Ala Moana going past downtown. Up and over the Ko'olau, it's still full speed through Castle Junction, and pretty much the whole windward side's looking good. The Malcolm Arch in fine shape. No issues up on the North Shore or on the Leeward Shore. And through Mid Island and up and down H2, not seeing any slowing. A little activity going past Schofield at the Vilikina Kamanui Triangle, and that's about it. I'm Devin Hennessy with your traffic.
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10: All right, surfers. Here it is, Thursday, July 30th. Well, the North Shore is flat to one for most spots. Lania Kea has a couple two-footers. Everywhere smooth around the compass. Again, 2 feet max for the North Shore, 2 feet max for Makaha. Southern Shore's 2 feet, a very occasional three, all the way out to Sandy's. And Makapu'u, also up to 3 feet. 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
0: All right, welcome back. It is already 6:48 in the morning. I really enjoyed having conversations with Randy King yesterday about our cruise. I'm not going to... All I'm saying, I just enjoyed the conversation with Randy. I hope you did too. We'll get the discussion posted by next week. But if you, once again, are interested, just go to crazycruiser.com. Crazycruiser.com. And you'll be able to learn more. I've been on the website. It's so very thorough. Man, this is... I'm just saying, you know, in one of my messages, I said, if you have a cruise booked for next year, cancel it. Yeah, that's how dramatic this is going to be. Can't get over it. It's just going to be wonderful. Crazycruiser.com. All right, let's get you up to speed on stuff. And let's start off with stuff with Tushar.
11: It's July 30th, and this is your Fox Daily Snapshot. Today is National Cheesecake Day, the perfect dessert at the end of a big meal. The history of the cheesecake dates back to ancient Greece, as the sweet treat was fed to athletes. A typical cheesecake recipe uses cream, cottage, or ricotta cheese, along with sugar and eggs. After that, you can let your imagination run wild on other ingredients you wish to use. So whether your style of cheesecake is New York, Chicago, or Philly, just remember to include your favorite toppings. Also on this date, in 1965, President Lyndon Johnson signed Medicare into law. The program would officially go into effect the following year. And in 1975, Teamsters President Jimmy Hoffa disappeared in suburban Detroit. He would be declared legally dead in 1982, and many believe his body is buried somewhere in the parking lot of the home stadium of the New York Giants in New Jersey. I'm Tushar Saxena, and that's your Fox Daily Snapshot.
0: All right, we've heard all the stuff, and it's I don't recall the source exactly. It was like a son or family member said, "Yeah, that whole giant stadium." By the way, it was the stadium. But what an incredible story regarding Hoffa the man. Questionable in many ways, but I'll use that word compelling yet again. Jared Halpern, he fills us in.
9: Donald Trump's America.
12: Washington Dulles is far from a premier airport, President Trump says.
13: Right now, this is not a very good airport. We're going to make it a great airport.
12: The president showed off models and used a laser pointer to explain a more than $20 billion renovation planned for the international airport.
13: Within a few years, it'll be rated the best airport in the country. So it's going to be so efficient. Right now, it's totally inefficient.
12: Plans call for new concourses, expanded gates, larger lounges, and a parking structure to accommodate more than 30,000 vehicles.
13: It's time to ensure that the United States has the greatest airports anywhere in the world, and we're starting right here with the capital city.
12: Transportation Secretary Sean Duffy says his federal agency is partnering with United Airlines and the Metropolitan Washington Airports Authority to cover the $22.5 billion project. Federal permitting is still needed. Construction is expected to begin next spring. At the White House, Jared Halpern, Fox News.
0: Well, listen, if this is an objective, come on over. Goodness. I'm going to say this. I've been flights recently on Hawaiian and Alaskan to the mainland. And the terminal is awesome. There's this great restaurant. Let's get down to it. That's very much. Then you get over to Terminal 2 and the age and Anyhow, the reformation of HNL would be welcome. It is already 6:53. Let me get right down to it. Let me go to a series of headlines just to bring you up to speed. Iran has been hit with another wave of U.S. strikes. There was a post on X. The U.S. Central Command said the strikes hit dozens of targets in response to Tuesday night's attacks by Iran on American forces. CENTCOM said all of the Iranian missiles launched during those attacks were successfully intercepted. A program to get military veterans behind the wheels of commercial trucks is being unveiled by the president. Plan comes as the administration pledges to crack down on illegal immigrants and people who can't speak English driving big rigs on the nation's highways. Trump will unveil the Freedom Haulers program at the White House alongside Transportation Secretary Sean Duffy. And the father of an Appalachian high school shooter that's in Georgia is facing sentencing. Colin Gray was convicted of second-degree murder and several other charges earlier this year. Why? He gave Colt Gray the gun that ended up being used to kill two teachers, at the Barrow County School, and he faces up to 180 years. Good night. News Radio, 830 KHVH. It is the Rick Hamada program. The PRP Hour is coming this Friday. Be with us. Can't wait. We're going to focus on Pacific Resource Partnership, construction trades, employment and career opportunities, also fundamental knowledge about our state in so many different ways, from economy to cost of living, social questions. 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Facebook, Instagram, they have their own YouTube channel. It's pretty remarkable, the reach of the PRP Hour this Friday, tomorrow at 7 a.m. News Radio, time 6:56. All right. Headlines. Ed Case is calling on President Trump to once again extend the Jones Act waiver. And he also reports federal review of Hawaii COVID spending likely after the corruption indictments. 1-2 punch. Betting on Hawaii's politics is legal. If you know how to kind of get around that. Yeah. When Josh Green used words like homeless, mainland, and tourism during the State of the State speech in January, online bettors raked in about $450,000. Users on the app Kalshi are currently wagering on whether State Senator Jared Keohokalole will unseat Ed Case in the primaries. You can even bet on whether indicted Lieutenant Governor Sylvia Luke will step down before September 1st. That's the over-under. Prediction markets like Kalshi and Polymarket operate through a legal loophole that allows users to bet away their money, similar to a casino. On prediction market platforms, Users who bet on a future event and guess its outcome correctly can win a payout from those who guess wrong. Then the platforms get a little fee. Didn't know if you knew. 6:58 in the morning. I got to jot that down. Doing that right now. Maui Council advances new hotel zoning for over 2,000 apartment district vacation rentals. Oh, geez. Will it stop? And historic Oahu homes pay practically no property tax. Yeah. So there are certain homes of a certain age where, no, there is not property tax being paid. One home, this a neurosurgeon evidently owns, $16.2 million value today, but because it's classified as historic, they would have to pay an annual tax bill of about $60,000 a year. But no, because of that designation, exempted. And there you go. A couple looks at news and info for you on this Thursday morning. Chief David Lazar coming up next.
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14: A key nomination may be in limbo. I'm Lisa Brady, Fox News. After the Trump pick for attorney general hit a Republican roadblock, the president is floating a new plan.
15: President Trump says he has no objection to temporarily withdrawing acting attorney general Todd Blanche's nomination and renominating him next year. A vote in the Senate Judiciary Committee was postponed after Republican Senators John Cornyn and Tom Tillis demanded more information from the Justice Department about ending a weaponization fund and other elements of a settlement between the president and the IRS. Responding to the president's social media post, Cornyn says President Trump is mistaken if he believes concerns are limited to just the two Republican senators.
14: Fox's Jared Halpern at the White House. Both Cornyn and Tillis are on their way out. Tillis is not running for re-election. Cornyn lost a primary to a Trump-backed challenger. The commander-in-chief may be weighing a plan to hit Iran harder. A senior administration official telling the Wall Street Journal, CENTCOM Commander Admiral Bradley Cooper recently proposed a go-big plan as one of several options.
16: The option includes 10 to 14 days of intensive airstrikes intended to cripple Iran's missile capability. And quote, if the U.S. wants military action to be effective, Cooper has maintained, the U.S. must step up its air attacks, significantly blunting Iran's missile threat to try to break the stalemate.
14: Fox's Jackie Heinrich at the White House. In the meantime, Jordan says it intercepted Iranian missiles for a second day after retaliatory U.S. strikes on Iran last night. Soccer's governing world body, FIFA, is facing a boycott by European teams of FIFA events, including the World Cup, to protest the FIFA leaders' plan to sell stakes in the game.
17: His plan is to create a $20 billion operation, 20% owned by private investors, led by a New York investment firm created by Joshua Kushner, the brother of Jared Kushner, son-in-law of President Trump.
14: Fox's Frank Lanza. 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
19: I'm Mandy Suganuma. East Oahu's city council race remains uncertain after Chair Tommy Waters was deemed ineligible for a third consecutive term. As of yesterday, Waters has not filed his promised appeal. Election officials say they are reviewing how the decision would affect ballots already cast, but have not announced a plan ahead of the August 8th primary. Former tropical storm Fausto has weakened into a post-tropical remnant low. Forecasters say the system is producing minimal impacts, with the strongest winds and heaviest rain remaining well north of the islands. Swells generated by Fausto are still creating hazardous surf and rip currents along some exposed shorelines. An equipment-related power failure has displaced about 100 businesses at Topa Financial Center. A chiller leak damaged the electrical system serving both 20-story towers July 23rd. Property owner Avalon Group expects to restore power to the Eva Tower in about 2 weeks and the Diamond Head Tower in about a month. Tenants are being offered free temporary offices at the neighboring Davies Pacific Center. A driver has been hospitalized after crashing into two telephone poles in Honolulu yesterday. First responders arrived to the scene on Pupukea Road around 7:45 a.m., where they discovered the driver had been partially ejected from the vehicle. He was extricated by the Honolulu Fire Department and taken to a hospital in critical condition. And after episode 52, Kilauea has entered a new inflationary phase. After producing lava heights of 500 feet, scientists estimate the most recent eruption released about 6.1 million cubic yards of lava. The observatory says the abrupt return to inflation indicates another episode is likely. From the News Radio 830 KHVH News Center, I'm Mandy Suganuma.
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0: It is the 7 o'clock hour, and as you know, and delightfully so, this hour reserved for HPD Chief David Lazar, and he is in studio. 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
2: Hello there and good morning. We had a crash reported earlier on the H3 townbound connector to H1 townbound. Still going to be a little bit slow on that connector, but doesn't look like it's causing any major delays. Things must be out of the way for the most part. It's going a little slow past Red Hill on Moanalua as well. And through town and around, not seeing any other slowing. Up and over the Colt Louts, full speed from the windward side. Through Castle Junction, things are starting to wake up, but not back up. And right now on the leeward shore, Farrington's running full speed in both directions. Same thing up on the north shore on Kamehameha. Through Mid-Island, up and down H2, not seeing any problems there for you either. So enjoy the ride. I'm Devin Hennessy with your traffic.
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0: It is an hour that we look forward to each and every week now because HPD Chief David Lazar is in studio with us. And Chief David Lazar, a very good morning.
6: Good morning. Good morning to everyone. Good morning, Rick. Thanks for having me.
0: It's really good to see you.
6: Yeah, nice to see you.
0: I want to thank you for always taking the time for us.
6: Yeah, thank you for having me. The conversations are good. They're very, very interesting.
0: I think it's going to be yet again another one, and I invite our friends to be a part of it at 521-8383, and you have a chance to chat with Chief. Are we about a month in officially now?
6: We are. We're in our fourth week.
0: Awesome.
6: Yes.
0: Awesome. Is there still a transitioning period, or it sounds like the way you communicate, articulate, that might be coming to an end? You have an authoritative voice regarding the department.
6: Yeah, well, there will be some the transition continues in terms of me continuing to listen and learn. I go around, you know, yesterday I think was the 19th visit to an element in the department. I was in District 5 last night with the officers around 6 p.m. Tonight I'll be in District 2, and I'm going around listening and learning and hearing from the officers and taking in their suggestions, and it's been very informative. And I reflect back on, if I sat in my office for the last 4 weeks, I would be so far behind in terms of learning about the department and getting to meet members.
0: Sure.
6: So that has been the most exciting thing that I've been able to do, in addition to meeting the community, of course. So there's still a learning curve in terms of learning the department, but we also have a vision, and we're going to be heading in a direction, and we're starting our strategic planning pretty soon.
0: You outlined a great deal on your appearance on Spotlight on Hawaii News Now. And what's interesting, it was in concert with the mayor, your appearance and then the mayor. And he referenced you in his visit with us yesterday. What emerged seems to be the priorities that are before you today. And I noticed that morale was one of the top issues that you cited. What's your assessment of morale, and how do we improve?
6: Yeah, morale is a top priority, actually, in retention of our officers.
0: Yes.
6: And that's really the conversation that I have quite often. I mean, there's so many things that we need to do. But, you know, the department, I talk often about how, when I'm asked from people, well, how's it going out in Honolulu? How's the department? I say the department is great. HPD is a great department. And they ask me, well, why do you say that? And I say, it's because of the people that I've encountered. The members, the men and women that are doing the job, they have a big heart. They're dedicated. They care about their families. They care about public safety. They chose HPD. They could work anywhere in the world, and they decided to work at HPD. So it's a great department. But, you know, morale is about the members feeling supported by me as the chief, being supported by leadership, feeling that we have their back, feeling like they have a voice, they have autonomy to do their work. Mm-hmm. That's really morale. That when you feel good about your work and you feel supported, you want to stay. You want to continue to contribute. You think about your why, like why you signed up to do this work. And that's really the feeling that I'm working on bringing back to the department. And, you know, morale is sometimes independent too. People feel differently about different things. But we have to support our officers. We have to give them the tools that they need to do their job. We have to stand behind them. And that's how I view my role as chief.
0: I think what's interesting is that the latest recruitment class and future classes are dramatically higher than just as recently, even a year ago. And to what do you attribute the increase in recruitment numbers?
6: Well, there's a few factors. One is, I think that the perception of policing being an honorable and a noble profession is coming back. And we right. experienced challenges in 2020 around the death of George Floyd back in mm-hmm. Minneapolis. And we in policing were painted with a broad brush that, oh, well, if it happened there, it's pretty much everywhere in the country, which is definitely not the case. And so I think young people didn't really see it as a good profession and really how things were spotlighted. But now we're coming back around. And I think the younger generation is seeing this as a great profession. And when I talk to the recruits, I had a chance to talk with them yesterday. Their whys are around their families. Their whys mm-hmm. are around, we want to help the community. We want to contribute, be a contributing part of it. So I'm really grateful to hear the recruits speak like this yesterday. And, you know, so that's one part of it. The other is really the incredible team at HPD that precedes me. Even before I got here, mm-hmm. you know, between the recruitment unit out there, really just talking about Aloha policing and getting people excited about HPD. And then our human resources department and our finance department and all our departments that work together to put together a class of 66 recruits, the highest number in 12 years.
0: Right.
6: And now I'm energized with that momentum and I'm saying, okay, well, let's go in even farther. And I'm reminding people that on November the 4th, 1999, we had over 100 recruits in that class. Now that was some time ago, but what that tells me is that's possible.
0: Right.
6: So let's keep moving and let's not sacrifice quality over quantity. What I'm saying is it's quality and it's quantity.
0: Speaking of retention, of a class of 60 or so, how many complete and how many become sworn officers?
6: That number varies and has varied over the years. You know, we should see probably on the average about a 20% drop off in the academy. Mm-hmm. And I'm just speaking, relatively speaking, you know, again, that number fluctuates. And then we may lose a few in field training and we could lose a few down the road. What I'm trying to prevent is really members training here and going to other departments. That's a real thing. I use Arizona as an example. I don't mean to pick on Arizona, but sometimes they wave this carrot and they say, hey, HPD trained you to be a great officer. Now take that training and yeah. go to this other state and you can make the same amount of money, but cost of living is a lot lower. That's the worst case scenario because here we invested in a person who probably mm-hmm. was born and raised here mm-hmm. and now they're leaving for those reasons. So we have to work really hard to prevent that and be very creative on our retention ideas. But you know, we're very excited about these numbers, as you're mentioning. And right. and we will see that at the end of probation, we'll hopefully be able to retain a lot of people and to keep that momentum going.
0: Well, you mentioned before about retention. We spoke about it last week. And there was some conversation and reference with SHPO President Don, and he was commenting, retention, listen, you want guys to stay after they're 25? Then you have to do a similar thing you're doing with recruits. It does boil down to money. It yeah. boils down to pay and remuneration. I understand that. What I'm curious about, in order to provide that incentive, your particular budget, is there an allocation that is budgeted for this type of strategy to employ, to retain, or is it a special request that would be funded via either the administration, the council? Just how does that work?
6: Well, I would say that our budget isn't aligned that way yet, and we have to work with our elected officials, our city council, to have these conversations. Because yes, longevity is a real thing and we need to be serious about it, because if you think about people's experience and knowledge and the training, and we don't want our members to walk out of the door early when they have so much more to contribute. Mm. And you know, there's many different ways to get there, whether it's longevity pay, whether it's a drop program where the member actually retires but stays on for a couple more years as an active member, and their retirement is banked into a bank account whereby when they retire, they get this nest egg as an incentive for staying on a few more years. I mean, there's all these creative things that we can think about, but we really have to get serious about it and have a plan in place, because, again, people want to leave. I spoke with a member of our department yesterday that has 30 years in and wants to leave. And I sat down with him for some time working to convince him to stay just a little bit longer. So everyone mm-hmm. matters. Everybody counts. And this is definitely a very important issue.
0: When we're talking about the department, I had learned in the past that there are departments within the department. And I'd like to focus a bit on information. Dispatching, if you will. And there had been reports a couple of years ago and even more recently that there was a bit of a dearth of actual dispatchers. I'm not using the correct terminology for the position, but for dispatchers, that we have folks that are working multiple shifts. And the intensity of that position and the importance of that position. How are we doing now?
6: Yeah, that is a vital position. If you think about the stress that they're under, the calls that they have to take, call after call, and this is all day, every day, it's a very challenging job. You know, when I was sworn in on July 2nd, about an hour after being sworn in, I went right to them, and I went to meet them and greet them and honor them for their work. And I think about the work that they do quite often. And we're about 50 or so dispatchers short, which is critical as well.
0: Yeah.
6: So we have to pay close attention to that. And, you know, one of the ideas I have is to put a dispatcher on our recruitment team so that we have a full-time dedicated dispatcher who is going out to recruit people to become dispatchers, which is a very honorable position as well. If you think about being the front line of city government and being the first contact that people have when they call in an emergency. Mm-hmm. So I know that there's some incentives for them. We have to really rally around them and do our very best to build up the ranks, give them support, and be there for them as they are there for us.
0: We should probably note that watching the television show 911 may not be the recruitment tool we're looking at.
6: No, I would shy away from that. Yes.
0: Without a doubt. HBD Chief David Lazar is in studio with us. As always, appreciate Chief taking the time and engaging in conversation. So I want to go to a couple other things and telephone calls. If you want to jump in, 521-8383, that is our telephone number. If we take a look at the numbers, and data seems to drive the bus in all regards. In our recruitment conversations, it's the number of those who are set to retire. Is it about 300 that currently are eligible for retirement?
6: Yeah, it's around the high 200s, I believe, that are eligible, which is a very, you know, it's a little scary if you think about it. You know, if everybody decided to leave today, where would we be? And as I go around the department, no one is telling me, oh, we're full staff, we have enough people.

0: This is 20 visits in 4 weeks. Everyone's saying, no, we're short. And here's the trade-off of being short, you know, our response times or our caseload or evidence and, you know, all these things that we need to make sure that we're on top of. So every single body counts. Every single member counts. And we, you know, I'm saying to everyone, please don't leave. Just hang in there and let's build up the ranks.
1: Yeah. Once again, 7:23 in the morning. The hiring process, you had cited that there is an aggressive move to try and reduce the time of hiring from point A to point B, which can be up to a full year. And you'd like to bring that window down to 90 days. Chief, how do we do that?
0: So yesterday I had the opportunity to meet with our HR people and our background investigators. And, you know, these are detectives or sergeants that are assigned a background check to do. And what they do is they get assigned when you apply for the department. Eventually, if you make it through your written exam, your physical agility, and you do a personal history statement, then you have a background investigator. Well, they have a caseload of about 30 applicants at a time. And so I said to them yesterday, we need to give you enough staff to be successful because this is important. They're the bottom line to the whole department being staffed. So we're going to give them a few more sergeants so that we can reduce their caseload. And then I had the conversation with them about 90 days. If we use technology, you know, with this day and age, a young person should be able to pick up their phone, look at TikTok about HPD, press the link, take the written exam on their phone. It directs them to an interview, do the interview on Zoom anywhere in the country, directs them to a proctor in their city, record their physical agility, fill out some forms online, and send it to the background investigator and get started. And what I'm saying is that if we use technology and we're smart in how we do it and we're efficient, we should be able to reduce from really it's about 5 or 6 months down to 3 months. That's take it that the applicant does everything we ask them to do. And what the background unit reminded me of is sometimes the applicants, they forget a form or they don't upload a document, and that slows the process down. But that's not on HPD. Mm-hmm. That's on the applicant. So that is really the goal that I'm working to set. And it's a high bar. I know that we can meet it. I know that we could use technology. And this whole island is depending on us to have enough police officers to do the work. And so we have to do better. We have to figure out how to get there.
1: We cited in past conversations the similarities between San Francisco and Honolulu. Could you share a bit on the recruitment process utilized on your watch as assistant chief in SFPD?
0: Yeah, some of these ideas, you know, they're not my ideas. I come from a department where we were thinking innovation. And back there, I could specifically remember the mayor calling me one day and said, you know, I have a friend who is the founder of Instacart, and we're going to send him over to your department, and we want you to walk through the process with him as to what you do to hire. And the process in that city is the same in this city. You know, they're very similar in terms of process.
1: Right.
0: And, you know, here's a guy, he's a billionaire, you know, he's the founder of Instacart, and joking around with him about delivering groceries and things like that. And he came in and he said, you know, your processes, you're never going to meet your goals. You just won't. Your processes are archaic. You're not using technology. You're not trying to speed up the process. He talked about how he hired thousands of people. And it's different. You know, there's a lot of rules and laws around hiring police officers versus hiring somebody for Instacart.
1: Sure.
0: But what he showed me was that there is a different way to think about getting to where you need to get by using technology, by improving the process, by modernizing, by making sure that there's no bottlenecks and backlogs. And that's really what inspired me when I came here to think differently, because I started to think differently before I left.
1: Right. I can relate to that. At my age and been around the block a few times, that when something new or whatever happens here in the studio, I'm the first one to go, huh?
0: Yeah.
1: And not really embracing. But then again, I look at my kids who are in their 20s. Oh, my goodness gracious. If they were around for the Apollo missions, it would have been no problem for them. The fact that you're bringing this, and let me back up, because I think it's endemic to any bureaucratic organization, is that once you're in, You do the same things unless there's a compelling reason to change. And that's what Mayer refers to when he was speaking about you yesterday, about your presence, is that innovation. We need to get up to speed. We need to capitalize on what's available that we have not for so many years, nobody under the bus, but now let's get it started. Let's get modernized. And I think that's a concept. Change ain't easy for a lot of folks in a lot of ways. But your confidence in the success of change is found in what?
0: In my ability to see the results of the end product in my mind, the vision of seeing what the end would look like and how successful we would be, and my confidence in knowing that we can get there. And you're right. You know, I often joke about the culture of policing. Officers don't like the status quo and they don't like change. So how do you balance that? And one of the things I've been thinking about in the last few weeks is pacing myself. Now I've hit the ground running, and I think I need to jog a little bit, because we need to make sure that everyone is caught up or bought in. And of course, I like the ideas that come from the rank and file. They don't need to come from me. Mm-hmm. And I often say I'm not the smartest in the room, that there's so many talented people at HPD that can figure all this stuff out. So it's really, what's the most important and what do we need to do to make that happen and to get people to buy in, and all those things I think about. And that's just general leadership that we need to think about in any organization.
1: Yeah.
0: And one more thing, Rick, you talked about your age. You know, I brought an application for HPD for you to fill out today, because, you know, you're never too old to be a great police officer. And I think you have an opportunity in your next life to work at HPD.
1: I think that would be delightful. I believe the first time we even met, I said, I'd like to apply for director of Ribeye and Cabernet.
0: Yes. Well, you definitely would be the commander of that unit for sure.
1: Well, thank you very much.
0: Yes.
1: Thank you. I would fill out the application, but I have a quill and an ink that I'd have to bring out.
0: So. Yeah, we're not using chisel and grant anymore to fill these applications out.
1: Oh, I'm not taking that personally, Chief David, at all. Chief David Lazar is in our studio. Glad you're a part of the program today. Listen, time is flying by, as always, with Chief David Lazar. It is 7:30. Opening up the phone lines at 521-8383, but plenty on the dockets with Chief David Lazar. We return after this.
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8: Hello there and good morning. We had a crash reported earlier on the H3 townbound connector to H1 townbound. Still going to be a little bit slow on that connector, but doesn't look like it's causing any major delays. Things must be out of the way for the most part. It's going a little slow past Red Hill on Moanalua as well. And through town and around, not seeing any other slowing. Up and over the Colau, it's full speed from the windward side. Through Castle Junction, things are starting to wake up, but not back up. And right now on the leeward shore, Farrington's running full speed in both directions. Same thing up on the north shore on Kamehameha. Through Mid-Island, up and down H2, not seeing any problems there for you either. So enjoy the ride. I'm Devin Hennessy with your traffic.
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12: Gianna Gelosi, the U.S. economy slowed last quarter, but the Trump administration says there are signs the president's policies are working.
13: GDP expanded at just 1.5% from April through June, a deceleration from the first 3 months of the year, the Commerce Department says. A White House spokesman attributes the import increase to a record number of capital goods shipped into the country, machinery and equipment, he says, that will fuel future growth.
12: Fox's Jared Halpern, Dr. Anthony Fauci pleading the fifth more than 100 times at a Senate COVID hearing yesterday. So what now?
3: The question is if the Senate can hold Fauci in contempt and send a criminal referral to DOJ for prosecution. A contempt resolution could face a filibuster on the floor, but Rand Paul believes he can bypass that.
12: That's Fox's Chad Pergram. 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
20: Mostly sunny skies and scattered showers today with a high of 86. East winds 10 to 15, gusts up to 22. Tonight partly cloudy, steady winds and a low of 78.
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0: Once again, welcome back. Always a pleasure to spend time with HPD Chief David Lazar. We'd love to have your calls at 521-8383. Chief makes the extra effort to come into studio to converse with you, and would love to have you join us. Well, Don out in Kaneohe is doing exactly that. Don, welcome. You're on with Chief David Lazar. Aloha.
1: Yes, thank you, Rick, for taking my call. Hi, Chief. Don Slakma from Kaneohe Neighbor Board, a large member. I want to thank you for agreeing to meet our board on October 15th this year to

0: excited. I had an opportunity to meet them. We still have to close the gap of 50. And so, as I mentioned earlier, about this will be the first time we ever put a dispatcher on the recruitment team. Not just a, usually it's been part-time. Dispatcher goes to a fair, they go to a function. I'm saying no, full-time, let's have a full-time focus. Let's remind the community how important of a job that is and get people to sign up. So yeah, we're watching that very closely, making sure that we're responding as quickly as possible to these emergency calls.
1: When a glitch, as Don described, how are you apprised of it and who's responsible for the repair?
0: I'm apprised of it in real time.
1: Okay.
0: You know, this comes through the chain of command, through the commander of the communications section to our assistant chief, deputy chief, to myself. And then, you know, if we have to get on a conference call, if we have to Microsoft Teams, if we have to talk about resolving it, we will. But we have protocols in place, plan A, plan B, plan C. We actually have an off-site location that if the system were to go down, we can transfer immediately to the off-site location and everything would be back up. So we've thought through the emergency, the contingencies, if things go down, what do we need to do? And I feel confident in the systems that we have in place to make sure that we have backup plans.
1: In a previous life, as a much younger man in the Bay Area, I worked for financial companies on disaster recovery protocols. And that was it. If there was a down, if there was some incident, that we had the same mimicry with equipment, software, hardware, that we would be seamless in the transition over if the primary went down. A lot of folks are hypersensitive with 911, and that's, again, referencing the importance and the criticality of the position. But it's the hardware itself. You mentioned we have an off-site. At what point does that kick in? If we were to call, unable to get through, is there another number we would call besides 911?
0: No, we would stay on top of the... You would still continue to call 911. You know, we didn't want to put out any alternative numbers to confuse the public. But as I mentioned, we're ready and prepared for that. We flipped a switch. I'm sure it's a little more complicated than that,
1: right,
0: you know, in my own terms.
1: Yeah.
0: But we flipped that switch, and then we're ready to go. And we actually had this happen on my watch, I think, already once.
1: Mm.
0: And I watched how seamlessly we were able to transition, and it gave me the confidence in knowing that we have a good plan.
1: Once again, thank you, Don, for your call. 521-8383 for Chief David Lazar in studio. We head over to Wahiwa, and that's where Peter joins us. Peter, thanks for the call. You're on with Chief David Lazar.
2: Thank you for taking my call.
1: It's a pleasure.
2: Good morning, Chief.
0: Good morning, Peter.
2: I want to go to the gun range, and I want to take the bus. What procedures should I follow?
0: Well, the question that I have is, do you have a carry concealed permit to carry a firearm?
2: No, I don't have a concealed carry permit, although I've taken the class for a number of my pistols that I have, but I just haven't applied for the permit to carry. But I do have, you know, the other required paperwork for the permit to acquire. And as we transition away from cars, I wonder what's the protocol for traveling on the public transportation as I go to the range or I go to the gun shop. What should I do as I board the bus?
0: Yeah, well, I first of all, I would say, you know, I'm not really recommending that be the way to go. I mean, maybe there's an Uber or, you know, other forms of transportation, but, you know, you have to be mindful of the fact that in transporting firearms, you know, there's rules around it being unloaded, it being in a locked box, the ammunition being separate. They're all rules that take effect. And, you know, putting it on a bus is a little bit of high risk. But you know what I'd like to do is we're going to get your name and number, and I am going to do the research for you to give you the exact law, the exact procedure, so that you can do the right thing and be safe and keep everyone else safe. And so I'd love to follow up with you.
1: Peter, if you wouldn't mind, Roger will connect with you and obtain your contact information so you can get a direct response. But I appreciate the call very much. It's 7:43. Interestingly, I was always under the impression you would need to have that

0: permit to try. This is just layman's, because I'm just not sure.
1: Yeah, well, you know, if you could be an owner of a firearm, of course. Sure. I mean, there's some disqualifying facts in this, but, you know, the usual rule has been, if you're in a vehicle, you put it in the trunk, you put it in a locked container, and then you separate the ammunition. And, of course, if you got pulled over, you're going to want to mention the officer, mm-hmm. by the way, in my trunk, I have this. Because it's not like you're not allowed to transport it. There are specific rules around it, and people need to be very sure. mindful and to follow them. And, you know, Hawaii could have even some specific rules around this that I may not be familiar with, and so therefore I'll do the research for this one caller.
0: Once again, Peter, thank you for the call. Perfect time for a very short break for prime time traffic. A line is open at 521-8383. Chief David Lazar in studio with us. It will be back in 3 minutes.
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3: Hello there and good morning. The earlier crash reported on H3 at the connector to H1 townbound. That's cleared. Everything's looking great through that area and going past the stadium. Right now on H1 townbound through Middle Street, it's getting a little bit busier. No slowing on the westbound side from Kaimukiwa University, but we'll keep an eye on it as things get a little bit busier here in the next few. No issues up and over the Ko'olau. It's full speed back and forth from the windward side. Up on the North Shore and out on the Leeward Shore, we're seeing the same. And through Mid-Island, it's a little bit busy going past the Vilikina-Kamananui Triangle, but I'm not seeing any backups. I'm Devin Hennessy with your traffic.
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0: the just real poppy music. It's better than three cups of coffee.
1: Yeah, this is very uplifting, I guess. Is this uplifting music? Is this supposed to be uplifting music for callers? It's really too early in the morning.
0: No, this is late in the morning for us. I mean, this is midday.
1: Midday. you're ready to go to bed. I mean, it's the end of the day for you.
0: Brother, you got that right. I'll tell you this. Speaking, just off the bat, what kind of music do you like? What's your preference?
1: You know, I listen to a lot of Christian music, and mm-hmm. I listen to jazz and classical. And that's mainly it.
0: Right.
1: But who has time for music?
0: Well,
1: I mean, I got a police department to run. I don't have time. You must have a lot of time on your hands.
0: No, you got to have that moment to chill. When you get up, and then you just got to be a mellow out. If you were to put on, say, a Dave Koz.
1: Oh, that's nice.
0: Or that chills you.
1: Yeah, that's nice.
0: By the way, Mercy Me.
1: Yes.
0: Phenomenal.
1: Yes.
0: And the film, I thought, was tremendous.
1: Yes.
0: And that's my go-to.
1: Yeah, and it's beautiful.
0: It's just phenomenal. Yeah. So I enjoy that. That's great. Classical, do you have a favorite composer?
1: No, or not really. And you got to be in the mood for that.
0: Yeah.
1: You know?
0: Yeah.
1: It's not a go-to.
0: I feel you. Yeah. I feel you.
1: Yeah.
0: Unless that bottle of Cabernet with chocolate strawberries is nearby, then I think that would help it.
1: Well, I'm glad you're speaking for yourself this
0: thank
1: morning.
0: You very much.
1: Yes, thank you.
0: There we go.
1: Yeah. I learn something from you all the time.
0: That's why we're together.
1: Yeah.
0: That's why we're here. It's interesting from our last caller, and I have just a general question, and that is, we as citizens, how do we defend ourselves? What's the best way to be prepared if and when? And I referenced very quickly that story over on Maui on Hana Highway. Aggressive. It was basically road rage. And people are subject to encounters with individuals that just are not of the right mind and action. How do we take care of ourselves?
1: Yeah, well, first to those that engage in road rage, we need folks to just breathe for a second and show some patience and the aloha spirit, right? We all get frustrated about traffic, but these are things we can't control. And, you know, the perspective is just take it easy, you know, and be patient. There's a lot of traffic in Oahu. But, you know, I know you talk about Maui, but there's a lot of traffic here. I mean, we have more here. So, you know, I really ask people to be patient. I don't know if you saw these freeway signs on H1. It's the summer's already hot, you know, cool down. Mm-hmm. In reference to stay cool in traffic, like don't get excited and don't engage in road rage. But for people, you know, it's about being aware of your surroundings. It's being very proactive to avoid dangerous confrontations. It's the ability to walk away from something or to avoid a potential problem. And, you know, life is not perfect and not everything is easy. And, you know, we can speak academically about these things, but when you get hit out of nowhere or something happens, you have to be careful, and you have a right to defend yourself, of course, from being attacked and even worse. So really it's about, you know, I often talk about when you go out at night, you know, go out with a friend, make sure that you go out in groups, make sure that you know, if you have to cross the street because you see a dangerous situation. I mean, people are pretty good about common sense, but the biggest thing I worry about is people being distracted. And I know we have the elderly and others that have to go out and they go grocery shopping and things like that. We have to watch out for our elderly. We have to take care of our elderly population. And we just have to be mindful about what's happening. And again, using good common sense.
0: It's interesting because there were suppositions that certain parts of the island were safe. Is that, oh yeah, you can go there, no worries. There are other parts where it's like, whew, not after 6 p.m., but you better not. But now it seems that there is a more ecumenical concern about public safety. And you're right, our kapuna are exposed. And living downtown, things have improved in D1. Under the mayor's watch with reformation of that district, but still happens. And I've always opined is to say, to have a cell phone as your only method of defense isn't going to help you in the moment. So I'd like to get your take. There are various and sundry ways that folks could have with them something to help deflect or to immobilize or to give time or what have you to defend somebody who's being aggressive. But we referenced about carry, conceal. I'd like to get your take on carry, conceal, the machinations that have been underway for the past couple of years legally here at home. And do you believe that people have the right and the ability to carry a firearm to defend themselves? And if so, why? If not, why?
1: Well, first, let's talk about, you know, the different options people have. You know, when you speak, I think about pepper spray and different mm-hmm. things people could have. I always worry about those weapons being used against people. In other words, you get it taken from you and it's used against you. I think that happens. Right. I think that happens frequently. You know, people have to be very careful about that. In terms of firearms, so, you know, if you remember for years and years, and I think about my former place I used to work, for 30 years, we issued maybe one permit in a big city, one mm-hmm. permit. And then the last 3 years I was in, based on some decisions from the United States Supreme Court, that floodgate opened, and then there was a whole flood of people that applied and to get their carry concealed. And that is the case here. So now I've come to the Honolulu Police Department and I see that we've issued out a few thousand permits, and it's people's rights to, people have the right to apply. And there's a stringent process, application process, a psychological, a background check, all these things, mm-hmm. training, certify that they have training. So there are people walking around our streets right now that are citizens that have firearms. So what I say about that is that that's high risk. That's high risk in terms of the people that carry these firearms, because they are going to be liable for the actions that they take with their firearms. In other words, they better know when to take it out, and they better know that they need to justify all of their actions. So it's a little, you know, it's when you're not a trained police officer, there is a little bit of risk. I mean, again, we have a Second Amendment. We follow the law. We follow the rules of the Supreme Court. My concern is people not having the training, the experience, the common sense. You think about a police officer goes through 6.5 months of training just to get on the street to start training, let alone, you know, someone who has none of that and is carrying a firearm. So these are the concerns. And then, as you see, the recent decisions about how you can't prohibit someone coming from into your business unless you expressly prohibit them from coming in mm-hmm. your business when you have a firearm. So there's a little bit of angst around that as well. But I'm saying we have to be very careful as a society with some of these rules and laws that are in place for the sake of public safety.
0: Did you experience, and do you believe we are experiencing more firearm utilization in just in general due to the fact that more are permitted and more that are carry?
1: Well, the flip side of that is that I'm thankfully we're not, in terms of firearm usage by someone that lawfully had it, had a, mm-hmm. a permit to carry it concealed, and then they use it. I'm not seeing that.
0: Yeah.
1: When we see the shootings taking place, it's usually someone who is a convicted felon or a person in possession of a stolen firearm or a what we call a ghost gun, mm-hmm. a gun that's just built. That's what we see more often. Thankfully, right now, though, if we talk about Honolulu and the island of Oahu, those numbers are down. The shootings are down. Violent crime is down. We'd like to keep it that way. So there's a flip side to all the arguments, but not, you know, to your point, not necessarily those that lawfully have firearms.
0: We're at 7:56 in the morning. I believe Chief Lazar has consented to stay with us until 3 o'clock this afternoon. Is that correct?
1: Well, you definitely can stay here till 3 o'clock this afternoon, and then call me and let me know how your day went.
0: Because you ain't going to be around, brother. You got stuff to do.
1: Well, I have a few things to do. This is true.
0: I'd love that. There is, you advanced an idea in regard to the utilization, which in essence, AI and more in surveillance of license plates that could be used in real time by a database that could help combat crime. I'm paraphrasing, but could you explain that idea?
1: Yes, there's technology called the automated license plate readers.
0: Okay.
1: And we put them up on poles. This is what we're saying. This is what I'm suggesting. We put them up on poles, And when a vehicle is reported stolen, or the vehicle was involved in a crime, or the vehicle is being driven by a missing person, when that vehicle drives through that intersection or that way and their plate is recorded, we're told in real time that that stolen car is there, that that wanted person is there, that a missing person is there. This is technology I worked with in my former department. We saw crime drop dramatically. We recovered way more stolen cars. We apprehended people involved in crimes that we may not have otherwise apprehended. The technology only takes a picture of your plate in your car. It doesn't take a picture of the person driving it. But we saw that that was literally, let's just use some sports analogy, a game changer mm-hmm. in terms of fighting crime. It's good technology. It's going to make our island safer. I've seen it work in action, and I know the proven success. We have to have guardrails around policy. We got to be very transparent in what we're doing. And we have to show the public what the positive benefits are to having such technology.
0: The desire and efforts to increase the number of surveillance cameras, and we'll talk specifically about Chinatown, very aggressive in trying to implement, repair, higher tech. Can you update us a bit? Because the last we heard, we're getting there, but we're still waiting for a complete inventory.
1: I have not received a recent update as to the progress of improving those cameras, but I will say that those cameras are very, very important to us so that we not only prevent crime, but we detect crime, and we need to continue to support those efforts.
0: I want to, by the way, I'm sorry, right up again. See, you're too interesting.
1: Rick, this is your show. You're the one that we're all interested in, and I thank you for entertaining us this morning.
0: Your favorite Chicago Bear player is?
1: Is, I don't know any of their names because I really don't care for that team.
0: It's coming.
1: Yes, it's the Niners coming. Are coming, you're right.
0: It's coming to watch the Niners fall apart again. No. Hey, we're out of time.
1: I'm so sorry.
0: Can't wait till the next time.
1: Yes, thank you.
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3: Strikes and counterstrikes. Lisa Brady, Fox News. Jordan intercepting more missiles after U.S. strikes on Iran last night.
4: CENTCOM describing those attacks as a heavy wave. They hit a number of targets, dozens of command and control centers that belong to the Revolutionary Guard.
3: Fox's Steve Harrigan in Tel Aviv. Those strikes are a response to missiles fired the previous night at U.S. forces in Jordan. The White House not confirming a Wall Street Journal report that the president is considering a plan for a bigger operation against Iran, among other options. Migrants storm the border in Spain, prompting calls to declare a national emergency.
5: Spain may be in Europe, but it has a land border in Africa. Thousands of people have crossed from Morocco into the Spanish territory, Ceuta. Local officials say it's absolute chaos. Footage shows people, mainly young Moroccan men, walking around breakwaters to access the city. Civil Guard officers say thousands have crossed, with the border having totally collapsed. The head of Ceuta's regional government wants to see a national emergency declared and police and soldiers sent in.
3: Fox's Jonathan Savage. Spain's Interior Ministry says it's working with the Moroccan government. A White House spokesperson just telling Fox President Trump has long warned Europe what would happen if they continue to implement far-left globalist policies, including enabling mass migration, calling it a destructive philosophy. A father just sentenced in Georgia to 15 years in prison for giving his son the gun used in a deadly school shooting and failing to address the boy's deteriorating mental health.
6: The warning lights were flashing brighter and brighter. And you didn't get him help. And you didn't remove his access to the guns.
3: Barrow County Superior Court Judge Nicholas Prim sentencing Colin Gray days after sending his 16-year-old son Colt to prison for life. Colt was 14 when he killed four people at his high school. America is listening to Fox News.
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9: I'm Andy Suganuma. According to the latest forecast from the Hawaii Department of Labor, the state's job growth is expected to grow over the next several years. Through 2034, employment is expected to increase 4.1%, faster than the national growth rate of 3.1%. There's expected to be over 80,000 new job openings per year. Southwest Airlines is launching nonstop flights between Las Vegas and Hilo. The route will begin on August 6th and operate Mondays, Thursdays, and Fridays. Southwest says the route will provide access to more than 75 destinations through Las Vegas. The airline is also planning assigned seating, power outlets, and expanded overhead bin space on aircraft serving Hawaii. A combined $1.8 million is being awarded to eight organizations in Hawaii to help reduce wildfire risks. Officials say the program is designed to reduce hazardous fuels, improve emergency access, strengthen preparedness, and support wildfire mitigation efforts across Hawaii. More information can be found on the DLNR website. A fire at a downtown building Friday night has been deemed accidental. HFD extinguished the fire on Kekauliki Street July 24th. Investigators determined the fire originated from an electric scooter in the first floor warehouse. The scooter's lithium-ion batteries experienced thermal runaway, which sparked the fire and spread. Damages were estimated at $125,000. And the Roman Catholic Church in Hawaii is welcoming a new bishop. Father Michael Kistori, S.J., was installed Tuesday as the sixth bishop of the Diocese of Honolulu. He succeeds Bishop Larry Silva. From the News Radio 830 KHVH News Center, I'm Andy Suganuma.
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0: Once again, glad you're with us here. Hour number three. Many, many, many thanks to HPD Chief David Lazar. Appreciate his time. I appreciate him very, very much. And I hope that you'll connect with the Chief in subsequent programs and be able to ask any questions you like and follow up and comments and all that. All right, 521-8383 is our telephone number, and I always like this. 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So I like to play that because it has all the information you need. And I embellish a tad just to remind you that this is about your home and place of business. It helps to mitigate with the application potential damage and spread. But more importantly, it's time. It is time. And it is very advantageous in times of great difficulty with fire and flames and more. The most important thing, just give a call. Reach out and have a conversation about what is best for you, your home, your business, your family and friends. 8:11 in the morning, here on the Rick Amata Program, Primetime Traffic.
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2: Hello there and good morning. No delays out there you wouldn't be expecting. Pretty much wherever you're coming from, you don't have to worry about much. H1 westbound from Wailea University, just that usual bit of slowing, a little crowded there. That's about it. 5 minutes to get through at most. Surface streets around town still looking great. No problems up and over the Cole Hour out windward. Yeah, it's full speed over the Cole Hour right now on H3, the Leake, Leake, and the Poly, despite a couple of work zone cones here and there, maybe near the tunnel on H3. So keep an eye out for that. But again, it's not going to cause you any delay. North Shore, Leeward Shore, that's all looking great. Same thing Mid-Island up and down H2. I'm Devin Hennessy with your traffic.
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0: 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It's just that easy. Coming up tomorrow, it is the Hawaii Theater Hour. We're reunited with Greg and the entire team to highlight the Hawaii Theater. And also the PRP Hour, Brother AP will be in the PRP Hour tomorrow at 7. I had mentioned previously on the program and authored a column in Aloha State Daily of a story that was troubling in so many ways. And following this story and having conversations with friends who were involved in this terrible situation reminded me that it is so important that we understand when we read or we watch or we hear stories of crime perpetrated by criminals, that it's not just a headline. It's not just, well, this is a this and that's a that and move on to the next. It is a very real net effect on the victim.

0: friends, family members, and it lingers and it stays. And I have been following this, and this is a perfect, perfect example of how short-term memory syndrome can be very damaging. I'm just very grateful that Lawrence and Rose Ching join us today, as they were the family that was affected by the crime of carjacking and, in my personal opinion, kidnapping of their precious young daughter who was in that vehicle at the time. So that said, I want to welcome Lawrence and Rose to the program. Lawrence, I wish you aloha and thank you for being part of the program.
1: Good morning, Rick. Definitely, I'm very thankful for you guys, or you having me and Rose on the show. It means a whole lot to us.
0: I'm so very grateful that you're willing to appear and share. And Rose, first time we've met, but I just want to thank you very much and want to wish you aloha.
2: Good morning, Rick. Thank you for having us. Thank you for sharing our story.
0: And that's what we'll do right off the bat. We have plenty of time today, and I find getting to know our friends a little bit better helps when we get into the details of discussion. So, if you don't mind, I'll start with Lawrence. Lawrence, originally from where?
1: Originally from Mililani.
0: Yes. It's a short commute from where we are now, definitely. And
1: yeah.
0: High school?
1: Mililani High School.
0: Yeah. Raja. Rose, how about you? Originally from where?
2: Out west side. So I grew up on the west side and graduated from Mililani High School.
0: I love that. And how did you two meet? Lawrence, how did you meet Rose?
1: It just was by faith. We ran into each other. We ran into each other at, an event, and it just went from there.
0: Mm-hmm. And Rose, was he a dashing, compelling young man?
2: Back then, yes, I would say. No, I'm just kidding. Yes, definitely. Yeah.
0: Lawrence is going, do I have to be on this phone call? I mean, is this necessary? No. No, I thank you for that very much. And getting to know one another, so very important. I've hesitated to mention your daughter's name because she's a minor, but also attention can be challenging as being a father of a daughter and a son myself. But I'd like to start off with, would you mind sharing about your beautiful daughter? Can you share a little bit about her, her interests, and whatever you'd like to share with us?
2: Yes, so our daughter, she is a hula dancer. She dances for one of the known halaus here on the island, and that's her hobby. And so she's also recently graduated from high school. She's a straight-A student since intermediate, 4.0, graduated top of her class.
0: Wow.
2: So, but she's such a very sweet and loving person. She has so many goals and such a huge future ahead of her that we're supporting her in everything that she does. So she's probably going to take a gap year just because of everything that has happened and then pursue college shortly after.
0: Has she indicated what she would like to do for her future?
2: She's been telling the sheriff that she wants to do criminal justice and be a detective, but she's also wants to go into the medical field. So
0: we're
2: a little indecisive.
0: Understand, right? I'm 65 almost. I'm still indecisive, so I can feel. I appreciate, believe me. Lawrence, what's being a dad? What does it mean to you?
1: Oh, man. It means everything to me. You know, growing up, you think about it. You don't really plan for it as much, but becoming a dad was the biggest blessing that I ever had in my life. I mean, obviously, my wife is the biggest blessing, too. But just having kids, being able to father them, try to teach them the right way, and just share memories. And you know, that's one thing that we love to do as a family is, you know, really, really have these life impact memories. We love to travel. So just being able to take our kids and show them different cultures and just show that the world is bigger than just Hawaii, but also respect other cultures wherever we go. But being a father has been the most amazing experience so far. Mm. Definitely. And I think it's going to continue that way.
0: Amen. Amen. Rose, same question. What's it mean to you being a mother?
2: For me, that's my biggest joy in life, just to be able to raise my children alongside my husband. We make a good team. As my husband mentioned, we actually take our children to travel the world. At least once a year, we take a family trip to Europe. They love Europe. So just to experience the world together, that's the biggest blessing we have. And just trying to be the role model for our children is the hardest thing, especially just knowing we don't have a Bible of what how it is to be a parent and the Book of Knowledge to, you know, really show us the little innuendos that we have to deal with as a parent. There is a biblical way, but also we don't have, you know, just a workbook or a handbook to show us how to be a parent. So we're just kind of trenching along and just showing our children the best way to be as a person and to always love on each other and to do the best, to do the best in life. So,
0: I amen again. By the way, we're doing a European cruise on Crystal Cruises in April of next year. Why don't you guys come with us?
2: We would love to.
0: Yeah,
2: sounds amazing.
0: It's going to be wonderful. You mentioned your other children. Could you share about them briefly, please?
2: Yeah, so we have a son. We have a son that's 26 this year, and then our daughter is the youngest. She's 17, going on 18.
0: Wow. My son is 25 and turning 26 in January. Daughter is 23, just turned 23. So we're kind of in the same zip code of parenting. And when you both express that it's joyful, it certainly is. And it doesn't stop. It just, you know, they're independent and I'm chicken skinning up because inevitably I think back to when they were in the palm of my hand or all these different moments in time culminating with two wonderful adults who are contributory, who are faithful, who are generous and have qualities that all of us can aspire to see that manifested in our children. I can't cite anything that is better.
1: Yeah, I agree.
0: Lawrence and Rose Ching, we're together. It's 8:23 in the morning here on the Rick Amata program. Lawrence, I'll call upon you, Rose, as well. Take us back to what occurred at Honolulu Airport. And if you wouldn't mind, please share.
1: Okay. Just to give you guys a little background, my wife travels pretty frequently to Hilo, Hawaii, as she manages quite a bit of projects up there in the affordable home space. And so basically every week she'll take a day trip, and it may be once a week or possibly twice. Depends on our workflow. And this is something that we did for the last almost 2 years. And we try to plan it where these trips occur on a Wednesday, which is the day that our daughter goes to hula practice because her practice is in town as well. So it makes traveling and the pickup, the logistics a lot easier. And so I drop off Rose early in the morning on a Wednesday. And then usually she'll come in the early evening right after our daughter's hula practice. So our daughter's hula practice will be right there in the afternoon. I stay in the parking lot, wait for our daughter to finish as soon as she's done, and then we go head over to the airport. That's what we do every week, basically. Mm-hmm. And so after our daughter's hula practice, my wife was coming in, and we always try to time it right. So we drive, head to the airport, and I usually wait for her at the McDonald's parking lot. So until she's ready to be picked up curbside, I'm either there or the cell tower lot. And when you get off the freeway, you have to take your first round anyways to get to McDonald's, so or the cell tower lot. So I'll get off and drive one round through, then I'll go park and wait for her call. Usually after she lands, she'll text me, and then I'll wait until she gives me a call letting me know that she's coming down the escalator, heading over to the baggage claim, and then she'll scout where may have some areas for me to pull over to go pick her up real quick, and then we head home. So once she called, we try to time it, right? And just to respect the fact that we can't park on the curbside and, respect the security, respect the rules in the area. So she gave me a call, and then I said, oh, okay, I'm headed that way. I'll let you know what pillar that there's an opening, and then I'll let you know what door to come out from the baggage claim, because she'll walk her luggage out to the curbside, and then I just throw it in the trunk. Well, that day, it was pillar 15, the emergency pillar, which was open, and we always time it where she comes out, and we pick her up on the curbside.
2: And mind you, I don't have a whole ton of luggage. It's usually just a day trip. So I usually either have a backpack and just a carry-on for the most part. So it's a real quick one luggage in the trunk, and that's it.
0: What's interesting is that at H&L, at the airport, heaven forbid you should stay more than 14 seconds, and security or some authoritative individual will ensure that you're move it along. And when I go to H&L to pick up folks at the airport, their security is virtually everywhere. The last time I went, there was literally a row of security curbside that were directing traffic and also directing cars from the curbside. So that's at least the perspective I have when picking up friends and family at the airport. However, when you arrived, Lawrence, and as Rose mentioned, pretty light, went to the column marker, share from there. You got out of your vehicle to help Rose. Is that correct?
1: Yeah, that's correct. Okay. So I got out of the passenger side, the driver's side, shut my door.
0: Yeah.
1: I popped the trunk. And I just go to the curbside to grab her luggage and put it in the trunk, and I drive off. Usually the car's on or the lights are on, because as soon as the car's off, lights off, they tell you to move.
0: Mm-hmm.
1: So, and we do not greet each other at the curb. We, you know, once we get in the car, we give ourselves, we give each other a hug and a kiss, and we drive home.
0: Sure.
1: So it wasn't any different. So we just had my trunk open to meet her on the curb and to grab her carry-on to put it in the trunk.
0: This occasion... go ahead, Rose. Go ahead.
2: No, thank you. And then from my perspective, we're on the phone at this point because I'm telling him which pillar, and he said pillar 15. And as soon as the double doors, he told me to go out of the second double doors. And so when I'm walking out towards him, I'm you know, rolling my luggage. And then I the double doors open. He's like, oh, I see you. He hangs up the phone, and I hang up my phone. And then I'm just walking towards him, and I start rolling my cart to him, or my carry-on to him. So that's, we're at that point.
0: Seems like you've got this down like clockwork, very efficient and compliant with the rules curbside. This particular day, though, Lawrence, take us from there.
1: I mean, it was like any other day, mm-hmm. and it was one of those things that you do things by habit. You do it so much. So while I was going to meet my wife on the curbside, right when I was grabbing the luggage, I heard my door open. So obviously I turned around because I knew I shut my door. And I turned and I looked and I was like, I see this guy getting in my car with a hoodie, a black hoodie. And I just stopped what I was doing and I rushed. I ran as fast as I could to try to prevent him from shutting the door. So I darted from the end of my trunk to the driver's side. And as soon as I got there, it was too late. He shut the door and he locked it. And I was trying to pull the door open and slam on the windshield with my left hand, hoping that I can get into the car. While I was doing that, I was yelling at the top of my lungs that my daughter's in a car. And Rick, this is a detail that not many people know. In my car, I keep the radio off. We don't listen to music or the radio, so while we're driving, we have a conversation. Especially my wife goes on day trips, my daughter goes to Hula, so we're always talking in the car mm-hmm. to and from where we go. So I never have the radio on. So while I'm yelling and banging on the window, there is no way that you cannot hear anything that I'm saying. There's no way.
0: Right. Right.
2: Go ahead. Sorry. And then from my point of perspective, I actually see him run. It's almost like he was sitting at Pillar 15. There's a bench there. It's almost like he was from that point of view, and he ran around into the and jumped into the car and slammed and closed the door. And I ran immediately. So here I am. I'm running to the passenger side and the driver's passenger front door. And I grab the door and I'm opening it. It's locked. So I'm pounding on the door. My daughter. My daughter's in the car. I'm looking at him. He looks at me. Like you can see him looking at me, and I just vividly remember him looking at me, and he looked right back at her, and then he looked straight to the front, and he took off, and there's no way that I could do anything to get into the car. I just wasn't thinking straight at that point because everything's just moving so fast. But I remember him vividly looking at me. And hearing me telling him that my daughter's in the car, there's no way he wouldn't have known at that point before he drove off that my daughter wasn't in the car.
1: And mind you, Rick, we drive a Camry. So our daughter is 17. She's not a three-year-old hiding behind a seat. She is not tiny. And, you know, she's a young woman. And in the rear passenger seat, it's an unobstructed view. So if you... He looked to the right. There's no way you couldn't see my daughter. And if you look in the rear view mirror, guess what? You see right. those seats. You see that back of the seat. So for him to not know our daughter's in there is impossible, especially if we're yelling at the top of our lungs and the radio's off. And our daughter was on her phone with the phone lit during that time.
2: She also mentioned they locked eyes as well. So she said they locked eyes even before. So when they go around the terminal, my daughter said he noticed him with the hoodie because he looked suspicious. And he noticed her, or she noticed him, from the beginning of the pillar, almost like he was going from pillar to pillar just to kind of pry on. So she said she noticed him from the beginning of the terminal, at the beginning of the pillar, and that's how she remembers him. And they locked eyes before he even jumped into the car, is what she said.
1: And during, and while he was in the car, they locked eyes as well.
0: Lawrence and Rose watching are joining us. And I hope folks take a moment to absorb and empathize and put yourself in a position that our friends have shared thus far. A routine pickup that turns into just a hellacious scenario. As you're describing, I need to take a break. Lawrence and Rose are with us. If you could hold on for just about 4 minutes, need to take care of some business. When we return, we're going to pick up where we left off so you get a more understanding of what transpired. And it's very important what Rose and Lawrence have shared about locking eyes. And we'll get into that and more of the story after this.
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6: Hello and good morning. I hope you're having a great morning so far. Traffic's certainly doing its part. If you're just hopping in the car now and going somewhere, you're going to find nothing in your way. Very few brake lights to contend with anywhere, just basically at intersections and whatnot. H1 in both directions across town, running full speed. No problems up and over the Colau or out windward. Right now up on the North Shore and out on the Leeward Shore, it's looking good on Kamehameha and Farrington, respectively. And through Mid Island at the Vilikina Kamanui Triangle, there was a lot of busyness before. I'm not really seeing any backups or delays, although the few folks are still out there on the road. They're making their way through pretty fast. I'm Devin Hennessy with your traffic.
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9: News. I'm Therese Crowley. President Trump calls Todd Blanche a star, but the Attorney General's Senate nomination is delayed with opposition from progressive Senator Elizabeth Warren, Trump's former personal lawyer, working on Trump's IRS settlement with the government.
10: That's just not how things are supposed to work in America, right? We're supposed to be a country where everybody's equal before the law and nobody gets a special, special deal.
9: And two GOP senators hung up on Blanche. President Trump posting he refused to endorse Tom Tillis and John Cornyn, ending their political careers. So he has no problem with pulling Blanche until they leave Congress for a vote next year. The vice president's anti-fraud crackdown moves to South Carolina for a record fraud bust. And European soccer agrees to boycott FIFA to protest a private equity plan for the World Cup. That would mean no France, Spain, no England, no Portugal. 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
2: Welcome back. It's 8:39 in the morning on this Aloha Thursday. 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We'll have Glen on the program again coming up soon. We are engaged in conversation with Lawrence and Rose Ching, and sharing the story that unfortunately they had been subjected to by a criminal at Honolulu International Airport. If you're just joining us, we've been apprised of almost clockwork in picking up Rose from multiple trips to the Big Island and more. And this one day, it just ran asunder because of a crime committed against Rose, Lawrence, and their daughter. And Lawrence, would you mind picking up where we left off? First of all, I commend you in doing everything you could to stop this individual in your vehicle. Tough to stop a moving car.
3: Yeah, it was the most scary, helpless feeling in the world. Just trying to break into your own car while it's moving. You don't have any leverage. Once you put it in drive, I try to, you know, run as fast as I could, hold on with my right hand and swing with my left, trying, just hoping and praying that I can break the window to try to get in the car and try to stop them. There is a stop sign, that four-way stop sign that goes from Terminal 1 to Terminal 2. Mm-hmm. And there's a right side of Terminal 1, which is the curbside baggage claim. And there's a left side, which is the parking lot for Terminal 2. So what he ended up doing while he started accelerating and run, I started running with him, he almost hit the car in front of him. And he accelerated really fast and went right across the stop sign. I couldn't keep up. My legs gave out on me. I was holding on to the handle, the driver's side handle of the car. I got dragged and, you know, I tumbled. I don't even remember how I fell exactly. I could have got ran over by cars. I don't even know if a car was going to hit me, but I continued pursuit. I was so scared. I got back on my feet and I couldn't let my taillights out of sight. I continued to run as fast as I could, just hoping and praying that someone would stop this guy, or there's a slowdown, a tour bus gets in his way, or a red light so I can catch up and get a second chance. So I kept running, trying to close the gap. And as we get from Terminal 1 to Terminal 2, and we start approaching towards the parking garage area, I seen the brake lights come on, and I was like, man, I might have a second chance. You know, this is scary. This is the only thing that you see in those abduction movies like Taken, and I can think of is I can't let my daughter go. This may be the last time I ever see her again. Right. And once the brake lights start coming on, I was like, oh man, I might have a chance. There's people getting in the way. And right when I started closing the gap, I seen him just accelerate again and just gun it to stretch that distance from me. And all of a sudden there's some slowdown ahead. And then I seen the door fly open, and my daughter was able to get out of the car in the first lane in traffic area. Wow. And I continued pursuit because I had a sense of relief.

0: But also, I wanted to chase this guy down. I had nothing to do with the car. I didn't care about the car. Honestly, I just wanted to get to him.
1: Amen.
0: And while he was speeding and weaving through everything, my trunk was wide open. From the point that I picked up my wife, my trunk was wide open, flying, dangling open. And then I chased him all the way to the parking garage of Terminal 2, where you can take that left right before the parking garage. And at that point, I was like, he's gone.
1: Yeah.
0: But during that time, the way he was driving very erratic. And then I think my personal thought was, you know, when he started slowing down the first time, I don't think he thought I was that close. I thought maybe he thought he lost me after he dragged me and I got tumbled. So it seemed like he was very flustered when he drove off on that exit. So I just turned around from that parking garage area, and I ran back yelling, trying to look for help. And when I ran back, I seen my daughter in my wife's arms crying hysterically. And I was yelling the whole time for help. And then finally, somebody came out from the back of Terminal 2, and it was this local guy. I don't want to mention names. And he was like, hey, I came from customs. I heard the commotion, what's going on? And that's how everything started to go, alerting the authorities.
1: Rose, would you like to share, please?
2: Yes. So from my perspective, as soon as I saw, I grabbed onto the car and then it was locked and I was pounding on the window saying, my daughter's in the car, and he drove off. I didn't know what to do or what to, like, what happened so fast. I saw my husband dangling on the car. I was worried about getting ran over in the middle of the road. I remember faintly a truck stop. I was standing in the middle of the road right before the stop sign that Lawrence had mentioned. And there was a truck that stopped with a husband and a wife, and I think there was kids in the back. And they're like, what happened? And I said, he stole our car and my daughter's in the car. And then I was just like, you know, trying to find any relief that we could or any help that we could. And they drove off. But at the same time, I was thinking, please don't chase the car because it's not, you know, it's not safe. But at the same time, I'm like, I guess we needed help. And then so I started just walking across the way from the stop sign to the middle of the Terminal 2 where the buses go. And I remember walking, just getting on that side. And then a security guard came towards me and he's like, I saw everything. I saw everything. Just wait right here. Just wait right here. And I was looking straight ahead, and I saw my daughter running towards me. And that was like the biggest relief for me, because that's all that mattered to me. So she was running and she was crying and I was crying, of course. And I ran towards her and I just hugged her and I said, are you okay? And she's like, yeah, I was so scared, Mom. But I remember she shared with me that she couldn't jump out of the car because it was going so fast, but she had her hand. She said, Mom, I had my hand on the door the whole time, just waiting for an opportunity to jump out. And she said she had her feet up, and she was sitting on the back passenger side, and she had her feet up because she didn't want him to touch her, and she was just looking at him, and it's either fight, flight, or freeze, and she froze. And the whole time she just was like scared and had her hand on the car, just waiting to jump out any chance that she could. But she said, I couldn't, because he was speeding so fast.
1: I can't imagine the terror, and that's the proper word, when your child is at risk and in jeopardy, and that terror is exacerbated by a sense of helplessness. And I can't imagine what was going through your minds at the time, and subsequently reflecting on it again. And I just want to thank you for sharing, because at the outset of our program and talking about this, crimes that are committed are often relegated to a one-time report and then becomes part of some data number and percentiles, etc. This is so real, the effect on the Ching family. I'm chicken skinning up because, as you're mentioning your daughter, I'm thinking of mine. And I just can't fathom. We have remaining minutes, and I have about a brief break, but I'm going to hold off on it for a moment. Lawrence, briefly, he was captured. Can you share where and how?
0: Yeah, he was actually captured at Hickam Air Force Base, and the weird part was I was writing a police report on the sheriff's hood of his Tahoe, and my work phone started ringing, and I didn't want to answer it because I was like, not now, right? But something was telling me to answer it. So I ended up answering it, and it was a sergeant from the MPs that called, and he asked if I own a silver Camry, and I said, yeah. And I told him, and they said, oh, this guy admitted that he stole your car. We have him apprehended at Hickam. So I said, I'm right here with the sheriff. I put it on speaker, and they're able to basically apprehend him and then wait until the sheriff's came on base to take it to the next steps. But the reason why my work phone got called is I had several base access badges in there and business cards. So that's how they ended up calling my work number. And I believe he just took the wrong exit. He was meaning probably to take the Surface Streets, Cam Highway, Aloha Stadium, but it's a tricky exit, and yeah, many people take it, and you're stuck. Once you go that route, you're done.
1: True.
0: That you have to go true. All the way to the guard shack.
1: So the individual apprehended. However, if you don't mind, there's another part of your story that folks should be apprised of, and that is our justice system. In my column, I gave mad props to first responders for the apprehension. However, you've been navigating the legal aspects of what took place. Rose, Lawrence, could you take it from there? Confidence or lack thereof in our justice system because of your experience?
2: In our eyes, our daughter was kidnapped regardless. She was taken against her will, and we did not authorize anyone to take our child. And she definitely did not authorize to go with anyone else that day. She was fearing for, I was fearing, we were all fearing for her life, including her. We didn't know what was going to happen, excuse me. But to know that they're only charging him for a first degree of theft and the unauthorized control of a propelled vehicle, and they dropped the kidnapping charges, to me that really makes me upset, because under the subsection 707-720 under kidnapping, there is a section E that says terrorize that person or a third party, and I specifically mentioned that to the Attorney General, that even if it's not a Class A, it would be considered, I'm not a lawyer, but I would consider it a Class B under that circumstance. And unlawful imprisonment, you definitely took my child.
1: Yes. Amen. The interesting part about it, Lawrence, you shared that as far as security at the location where this occurred, would you mind describing security elements? For instance, cameras, things of that nature.
0: Yeah. They mentioned during the investigation we need to look back at cameras. But then, since this is a weekly thing that we have to continue doing, my wife still has to do these projects and go to Hilo once or twice a week. Her thing was, hey, let me go look

0: for the cameras, and that way you can pick me up where it is actually there's surveillance going on. And the crazy thing, she found out there is little to no cameras. And I have some people in that contacts that mentioned that there is very little cameras. And even if there is, it possibly couldn't be working. It may not be working. So I don't know where we are from a security standpoint if there's lack of cameras in the area. And this is an airport. This is the safety of local people, travelers, in and out. But I don't know. I really don't know what's going on. But we also were told, you know, hey, you guys are really, you know, concentrated on cars, vehicles pulling up to the curb, you blow the whistle and go. What about the people that are loitering that shouldn't be there? And we were told that that they were not allowed to profile. And the thing about profiling is, you know, some of these people that are lingering around, shouldn't be there. And there's only a few reasons why you would be there. Either arriving, you're departing, or you're picking up a loved one at the curbside. Any other reason, you shouldn't be there.
1: And also, can I just add a little bit?
2: Please.
1: I am familiar with the arrest logs. I did notice that he was arrested, the same person, 3 days before us, our incident. So he was arrested on July 5th. And it was for an unauthorized entry of a motor vehicle. Mm. And the reason why I looked it up is because one of the sheriffs mentioned this happened just a few days ago to an elderly couple, and it could be the same guy. Oh, so I looked it up to confirm.
2: We are already at 8:56 in the morning. I've already bypassed any other announcements, but I'd like to use the remaining about 2.5-3 minutes. I want to turn it over to Lawrence and Rose. You alluded to interaction with the Attorney General's office and no charges that rise to the level of the crime committed in the minds of many in definition of statute. Where are we now with investigation, prosecution, communication? Where are we now? And more importantly, before we go, how is your daughter?
1: Our daughter is doing okay. We are actively going to get her the help that she needs. She seems to be okay, but I know she's not because the way that she responds when we're out in public or if we're going anywhere, I can tell that she is still a little bit on edge and just being out in public. And she definitely doesn't want to pick me up at the airport. So we've been kind of rescheduling my flight so that it doesn't line up with her after practice. As far as the defense, as far as the case, we understand that it's just the two charges. And it was postponed to sometime in September. Mm. And I guess his first court appearance, they mentioned that he was asking for a supervised release. And, of course, the Attorney General denied it. So the courts denied it. So that's where we're at. We're just praying for the best outcome, and we're hoping that they could reconsider this kidnapping or at least unlawful imprisonment in the case in September.
2: Lawrence, we have about a minute. How can we help?
0: I think the best way the public can help would be reach out to the Attorney General's office, send them an email, phone call. Just hoping that they would read it and reconsider just charging the suspect with kidnapping.
2: Rose, we have about a half a minute left. What would you like to say to the folks dialed in?
1: Just thank you, everyone, for your support. We understand that, you know, everyone's been a huge part of our support system here, and we just want to say thank you. And thank you, Rick, as well, for having us on your show. It really does speak volumes that, you know, we want to bring awareness to this whole situation, and now that everybody has to just be vigilant regardless of what the situation is. So always be on guard and just be safe out there. We don't ever want someone to face the same situation we have.
2: Amen. Lawrence and Rose Ching, I thank you for taking the time. I thank you for being so willing to share. And we'll stay connected. And in any way that we can help, we shall. So Lawrence and Rose, and for your daughter and your son, we wish you aloha and many, many thanks.
0: Mahalo, Rick.
1: Thank you, Rick.
2: Thank you so, so very much. All right.
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4: The president facing pushback on Capitol Hill. I'm Lisa Brady, Fox News. President Trump says he may pull the nomination of acting Attorney General Todd Blanche temporarily after hitting a Republican roadblock led by two senators who are leaving office in January.
5: Fox has heard from multiple sources that there are other senators who have the same concerns, and they are not directly about Todd Blanche at all himself.
4: Fox's David Spunt.
5: Now, the concerns relate to an IRS settlement with the Trump family that offers blanket immunity for the president and members of his family to be protected from tax audits and fines in the past. Now, both senators, and we're learning others, wanted in writing that the immunity does not apply to future tax years for the Trumps.
4: A Senate panel postponing its vote on Blanche's nomination yesterday. The top Senate Democrat wants to create a new federal agency to investigate possible corruption in the Trump administration.
6: A proposal from Senate Democratic leader Chuck Schumer would form a federal anti-corruption bureau amid what he says is unprecedented profits from President Trump and members of his family, totaling $4 billion.
7: The presidency is supposed to be a public trust. Trump has turned it into the single most profitable scam of his entire life.
6: The White House has repeatedly denied allegations President Trump has profited from the presidency or engaged in conflicts of interest. Schumer's bill is highly unlikely to advance in the Republican-led chamber, but is part of a Democratic pitch to voters ahead of the midterm elections.
4: Fox's Jared Halpern at the White House. A federal anti-fraud task force says it's working to protect taxpayer money, building partnerships around the country.
8: A dedicated coalition of state and federal public servants committed to guarding taxpayer dollars like they guard their own bank accounts.
4: Assistant Attorney General Colin McDonald in South Carolina announcing data sharing agreements with six states. 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
10: I'm Andy Suganuma. A La'ie woman was sentenced yesterday in the death of her 11-year-old adopted daughter. Sina Pili will serve 10 years for assault and pay $1,000 in restitution after Azalea Pili Ayu was found unconscious and beaten from head to toe in 2023. The girl was forced to run outside while also sick with COVID, the flu, and pneumonia. Pili's five other adopted children were taken by the state. East Oahu's city council race remains uncertain after Chair Tommy Waters was deemed ineligible for a third consecutive term. Election officials say they are reviewing how the decision would affect ballots already cast, but have not announced a plan ahead of the August 8th primary. According to the latest forecast from the Hawaii Department of Labor, the state's job growth is expected to build over the next several years. Through 2034, employment is expected to increase 4.1%, faster than the national growth rate of 3.1%. Experts predict over 80,000 new job openings per year. Southwest Airlines is launching nonstop flights between Las Vegas and Hilo. The route will begin on August 6th and operate Mondays, Thursdays, and Fridays, providing access to more than 75 destinations through Las Vegas. The airline is also planning assigned seating, power outlets, and expanded overhead bin space on aircraft serving Hawaii. And former tropical storm Fausto has weakened into a post-tropical remnant low. Forecasters say the system is producing minimal impacts, with the strongest winds and heaviest rain remaining well north of the islands. Those swells are still creating hazardous surf and rip currents along some exposed shorelines. From the News Radio 830 KHVH News Center, I'm Mandy Suganuma.
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0: Welcome, everybody, to the Thursday edition of the Clay Travis and Buck Sexton Show. Good to be back with all of you. That I will say. Good to be back with you. I miss you all. And I did get to enjoy listening in as Clay enjoyed the Fauci-a-thon that occurred yesterday.
1: I on the instruction of counsel, I am invoking my Fifth Amendment right. You will notice I am not wearing a mask as I do this. It's very sad! Exclamation point.
0: So Fauci yesterday skewered for all to see because Clay, you know, there's invoking the Fifth as I know you were discussing yesterday, when everyone can understand why you would do it. Well, you already have a pardon for everything in the past. Why can't you just speak honestly about these things? And it's because all of Fauci's past history now exposed via these missives that he wrote himself, these love letters that he wrote on a government server, which, can I also just say, Clay, so dumb.
2: Yes.
0: That is the other part of this that I know you were hitting on yesterday, a lot of all things Fauci. The fact that he thought, I'm just going to write about how handsome I am and how much Julia Roberts just had a twinkle in her eye when I was telling her about mitigation measures. This guy, truly delusional. And now I have to say, the mockery that any person can see as a result of all this, this is what is needed. Because they were going to hold out on all of this and say, oh, but the science is still with Fauci. You know, Clay, the defense in recent years had been, it was a fog of war situation. There's no fog of war when you're writing about how you're the most famous person in the world while you're telling everybody if they hug grandma, you're going to kill her.
2: Yeah.
0: You know what I mean? There's no fog of war defense there.
2: The whole process, I do think we've talked a lot about how history is going to handle COVID. I think Fauci on some level is starting to realize, oh, wait, I'm going to be the bad guy of this story. You know, like you always have that question. Do the villains of history totally understand that they'll be the villains of history? Because one of the great, sort of cliches of history is that the winners write history. So we don't really know. I mean, there's probably a lot of good guys that end up losing. Bad guys write them. They're cast differently. I mean, Shakespeare is a great example of this in the way that his history plays defined what we think oftentimes about English kings, Scottish kings, all these different things. But really, when you look at this, I felt like there was a little bit of a realization behind Fauci's stony, indignant, constant recitation 111 times of his Fifth Amendment. I felt like, Buck, part of him was starting to recognize, oh, wait a minute, I'm going to be the bad guy. And he's 85 years old, and let's say he lives 15 more years. You and I, hopefully, and many of our listeners are going to live long enough for the history of COVID to start to be written. And I think the idea that Anthony Fauci's diary indicated was that he believed he was going to be the hero. I think he's starting to recognize, wait, I'm going to be the villain. And this is not going to be some story of incredible success that I was the father of. Instead, I'm going to be the guy who got paddleboarders arrested on the ocean that people can't believe is real in the decades to come.
0: Isn't it in Batman, The Dark Knight Rises, when he says, die a hero or live long enough to see yourself the villain?
2: Yeah.
0: Fauci is seeing himself the villain. And I really think that the only way that this could have broken through as it did yesterday in that hearing was the fact that you cannot explain. They can argue the science all day. They can argue whose decision everything was and everything else. You know, Clay, if you're the four-star general during a war and, you know, you're like having an affair with a subordinate and you're writing things about how, you know, you want to be on CNN and it's apparent that you're not showing up for like funerals of your soldiers, there's no excuse for that. I understand this is different. It's not military, but there is a similar sense of you were the captain of the ship here, the four-star general in this metaphor. and you were really more concerned at the peak, at the worst of COVID, you were obsessed with how much attention you were getting, and you wrote it down, and there's no debate about it. So Fauci as a megalomaniac is no longer a point of argument, and that takes it even further than just he got some stuff wrong. Because you know what they were saying the whole time was, he did his best.
2: Yes.
0: He did his best based on, and we knew that was a lie. You knew it. I knew it. We've been talking about this for years. But this actually was the Achilles heel for him. Oh, no, he really was obsessed with himself, and no one can argue that anymore.
2: 100%. I also think the other thing that the diary reflects, Buck, is he can't claim he wasn't the decider. All of life comes down to, you have experienced it no matter what you do. Buck, you had to talk about what the rules are of a condo board. Anybody out there that's tried to get something built and you've had to go through that process, the question of who's the decider is ultimately the thing that matters most, right? There's lots of, any big company has 168 vice presidents of something that really can't do much, and ultimately it lands on the CEO's desk. Remember, Harry Truman had the great memorable, the buck stops here, and on the other side, I think it said, I'm from Missouri or something like that. The president is the ultimate decider. In this situation, I think with Fauci's diary, what you see is he was actually the ultimate decider. And all the people out there that are concerned about democracy and everything else, so many people that are elected decided that a random employee inside of our government who was taxpayer funded would decide multi-trillion dollar outcomes when it came to state level elections and to national decisions. Fauci was the decider. He bragged about New York and California shutting down because of his private conversations. Here's another thing if you want a positive, Buck. Fauci did allow Ron DeSantis to become the most successful governor of the COVID era. And I sent out a tweet about this, we had him on yesterday. But Buck, you are a great example of this. I'm in Florida right now doing the show. Think about what would have happened in 2018 if Andrew Gillum, gay prostitute sleeping with drug-addicted felon, I believe he's a felon. If he's not, he's been charged with felonies, to my understanding. Andrew Gillum had been elected in 2018. Buck, he would have shut down Florida just like New York and California. And you can say, well, Georgia and Brian Kemp and maybe Tennessee and Bill Lee and Greg Abbott in Texas, maybe they would have stood. Maybe. Or maybe without DeSantis taking the slings and arrows of refusing to shut down a big populated state, maybe Fauci would have been even more successful. And so ultimately, Florida reaped the benefits, and I think DeSantis's tenure in office will redound throughout the COVID era as the way that we should have responded to COVID, and Fauci is going to be the great villain. So in many ways, DeSantis, and also on a smaller level, people like you and me who found a big audience by just being sane in a time when everybody else lost their minds, Fauci is going to be the great villain of COVID. I think increasingly you can see the Ron DeSantis's of the world, the Brian Kemp's, the Bill Lee's, the Greg Abbott's to a certain extent, red state governors who said no, they're going to continue. And I mean populated red state governors, because a lot of red state governors in Western states, they don't have the same huge collection of population in terms of everybody being in a dense area like bigger states would. I think you can start to see the first draft of history and the impact that all of this is going to have. And Fauci is not going to come off well.
0: It took a long time, but we did get some Fauci accountability, at least on the public record. And I really appreciate that Rand Paul stayed on this as long as he did and refused to let this go, because, yeah, we could find the data. We can find all these different things. Finding out about what a megalomaniac and what a narcissistic fool during a time of extreme suffering for the country Fauci was, that is, it's unforgivable, and it's also not something that can be dismissed. They can dismiss all the, they can dismiss, oh, no one knew, it was hard, we tried. No, no, no. And I'm not even getting into the fact that he knew that it wasn't as deadly. And I mean, there's a whole bunch of things that also came out from this. So he lied about everything. They're not going to accept that he lied about everything. They're going to say, oh, it was tough. He's making judgment calls. The fact that he is gushing about the celebrities who, by the way, why does he have time to talk to celebrities when he's the most important?
2: That's, you know, one of the things
0: you'd like to think that this guy is, you know, in the office until 2 o'clock in the morning, calling every major hospital system and getting the latest data. He's doing celebrity Zooms. And also, why is it that celebrities have access to the top doctor? There's all these things you can talk about this. So I thought it was great that this information came out.
2: I would just point out, we invited Dr. Fauci on the program for years. He never had time for us, but somehow he could always manage to take the phone call from Bette Midler or Julia Roberts. Here's something that I would ask. Star this, write it down, use it if you still are hearing people in your life defend Fauci. Buck, this really kind of sums it up. Joe Biden gave him a 10-year pardon. A 10-year pardon from basically 2014 all the way through, what, January of 25, right? When Biden left office, 10-plus years, everything that Fauci did is protected, even though we know that he committed, I think, a lot of crimes during that time, lied about him, all those things, okay? He had a 10-year pardon, and he still needed to invoke the Fifth Amendment 111 times while testifying in front of Congress. Just a simple question for everybody out there. Has anyone ever heard of someone who is completely innocent of all crimes that needs a 10-year pardon and then, as if that were not enough, also needs to invoke his Fifth Amendment rights 111 times? The 10-year pardon by itself was not enough. This guy is guilty of sin.
0: Fauci, by the way, may, according to Senator Rand Paul, not entirely be protected from accountability. This is cut one. Listen.
3: We'll vote to hold him in contempt of Congress. That is a felony, and he can be prosecuted. We can't prosecute him, but we refer him to the Department of Justice. So there is a question. Can you plead the Fifth Amendment when you've been pardoned? If you've already been granted immunity, how can you be seeking immunity from self-incrimination if you've already been granted immunity? So at the very end, I ask him the very specific question, within the parameters of your pardon, this is a question within the parameters of your pardon, did you destroy records? And he refused to answer that. So a court will have to decide. The Department

0: of Justice has to be convinced to take the case, and then the court will have to decide, does his Fifth Amendment privilege apply when he has a pardon? This has been debated across the internet, across the country, and we're going to find out an answer.
1: Can we have the Honorable Judge Clay on the other side of this break give his legal analysis of this?
2: Yes, the Honorable Judge Clay Travis will stand in session and analyze that argument that Rand Paul just made. And I promise we weren't planning this. It's actually a perfect preview for ClayTravisLaw.com. 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Did you see yesterday? Fauci had at least six attorneys. I was talking with buddies. They said every single one of them, we agreed, had to cost over $1,000 an hour. 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

0: This is fun. Maybe we need like a sound of me like banging a gavel or something for when Judge Clay is in session. Buck just asked as we went to break. We played Rand Paul analyzing Dr. Fauci's taking the Fifth Amendment and whether that could be held to be a criminal act based on his refusal to answer questions and the fact that he had already received a pardon. As much as I would like to see Fauci prosecuted, to me, that's a legal non-starter. You always have the right to invoke the Fifth Amendment to protect yourself from incriminating yourself under oath. So I understand the argument of, well, he's already been given a pardon from Joe Biden that deals with the past 10 years of his acts. Yes, he's not being prosecuted for those acts, but arguably he certainly could be prosecuted for perjury. Oh, there we got the gavel all of a sudden out of nowhere. Yeah. Boom, boom. He could theoretically be prosecuted for lying under oath because his pardon ended when Joe Biden left office. So if I were advising Fauci, and I would hate to be a Fauci lawyer, this might be one of the few times where I would actually say, as a matter of conscience, I hate you so much, I cannot defend you, which pains me to say because I've represented a lot of people in my life who were not great, sterling, heroic figures, as pretty much every lawyer has. But Fauci, to me, is such an inveterate liar, I would not be comfortable representing him. However, his lawyers, I believe, Buck, did give him the right advice to take the Fifth, as much as I wish we'd had a Nathan Jessup versus Tom Cruise, A Few Good Men moment, where Fauci loses his mind and admits that he actually did everything that he's been accused of. He, 111 times, invoked his Fifth Amendment rights. He has the right to do that. I don't believe he can be criminally prosecuted for doing so. I do believe, Buck, if he hadn't shown up at all, then he could have been prosecuted for failure to comply with a subpoena. But showing up and taking the Fifth, I think legally was within his rights, as much as it pains me to say so.
1: Yep, I think that's all correct. My non-lawyer analysis, but just being somebody who reads a lot, that is correct, I believe. I think what you're saying is in fact the reality of the legal.
0: And here's the way I would put it, Buck. If one day you or I was called by a crazy left-wing group that was trying to get us to be prosecuted and we took the Fifth, we should be able to do it.
1: Look, wherever you are across the country, there can be things that happen. 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
4: Fox News. I'm Carmen Roberts. President Trump posts online he may temporarily pull Todd Blanche's nomination for attorney general and renominate him next year.
5: A vote in the Senate Judiciary Committee was postponed after Republican Senators John Cornyn and Tom Tillis demanded more information from the Justice Department about ending a weaponization fund and other elements of a settlement between the president and the IRS.
4: Fox's Jared Halperin. A judge in Georgia sentences Colin Gray, the father of the Appalachian High School mass shooting, to 15 years in prison. Judge Nicholas Prim.
7: The warning lights were flashing brighter and brighter. And you didn't get him help, and you didn't remove his access to the guns.
4: Gray gave the son an assault rifle, which he used in 2024 to kill two students and two teachers. America's listening to Fox News.
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10: 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On this Thursday, I'm thinking about the White House Correspondents' Dinner. I know it was last week, but the entire event was a setup. I attended the gathering in April when a crazed gunman tried to enter the ballroom. Shortly after that, President Trump vowed to do the dinner again. Well, last Friday, the gala went forward with a much smaller crowd. They were generally surly, the journalists in the room. It was dominated by CNN and the left-leaning networks that despise Donald Trump. So here's the con. The president had to know he would never get a single laugh from this crowd. They were not there to have a good time. There was no sense of camaraderie whatsoever. The vibe was, we hate you. Not everybody, but the majority. But here comes the hammer. The White House Correspondents Association then doled out awards designed to embarrass the President of the United States. That is called the fix is in. And it was calculated. The Wall Street Journal people ran up there. And Trump is suing that newspaper. Caitlin Collins from CNN ran up there. And obviously we all know that Ms. Collins and the president are not friendly. Mr. Trump handled it, but the whole thing was wrong. Back in a moment. Homeowners, when is the last time you checked your home title? Scammers are everywhere and they're targeting your equity. With just a single forged document, they can file at the county. 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
11: Mostly sunny skies and scattered showers today with a high of 86. East winds 10 to 15, gusts up to 22. Tonight partly cloudy, steady winds and a low of 78.
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1: Welcome back in here to Clay and Buck. Yesterday, I missed all of you very much. I mean, I miss you all every day because Clay and I actually really enjoy doing this. Like, we have the greatest jobs in the world. It's really fun to do this show. It's an honor. It's a privilege. And I really, it's great. Yesterday, I can say I was in a deposition, right? There's nothing classified about a deposition. Having nothing to do with me, I was a witness in a deposition about a real estate matter. And all I can tell you is that depositions are horrible. And avoid them if you can. Depositions are not fun and you will not enjoy them, because if you're like me and you're somebody who likes to mix it up, you know, I like to think I have two modes, Clay, super chillin' and friendly, and then just like war mode. In a deposition, you just have to sit there and just sort of be abused and just say yes, no, yes, no, yes, no. You have deposed people before, right? You've done this.
0: Yeah.
1: So you've been on the other side of this.
0: And it's been deposed once. It's miserable.
1: You know, I know that, for example, in New York, the limit is 8 hours. They can just take you to an 8 hour long deposition in your capacity for this is civil matters, obviously. This isn't like criminal stuff, civil matters. Other states have different rules on this. I think in Florida, it's kind of the judge's discretion is the way that this works, but you just have to sit there. It's really amazing. You have to sit there and you just get asked whatever they feel like asking you. And they can get objections for the record, but that doesn't stop the question. And no matter how stupid the question is or how preposterous the case is, you just have to sit there and go, yes, no, that's my understanding. So to tell you all that I missed you yesterday I was having like daydreams of being at this microphone. I missed it. I missed it like the deserts missed the rain, Clay. So very good to be back. Remember that song? That one was...
0: Who sings that? And I Miss You.
1: I don't know. It was like an EDM song back when they used to call it techno. I feel like now it's EDM. It was a good tune. Anyway, so I'm very happy to be here with you today. I did follow the news and I listened to Clay as much as I could. Well, I listened after I was out of the deposition so I could enjoy the show yesterday, even though I wasn't able to be a part of it. But Trump speaking yesterday in the Oval Office, we didn't get to this. So I wanted to update you on some of this. First of all, Trump spoke a little bit about the Fauci situation. We're going to transition to Iran. And also, let me say, a lot of talkbacks and a lot of calls. I want to get to those this hour because we have a couple of guests coming up. Senator Schmidt and Ryan Gradusky, who doesn't have a title other than just political numbers nerd, I guess.
0: Clay and Buck podcast all-star. I mean, I think that's fair.
1: Of course. But I just mean he's not like senator or honorable or, you know, esquire, doctor, like
0: nerd.
1: Dr. Jill Biden.
0: Data nerd. Yeah.
1: Yeah, he's data nerd, but he does a great podcast, and you guys are loving it. His numbers are phenomenal every month. So a lot of you just like knowing more than all your friends about the politics data, and that's what Ryan does so well. So here's Trump. This is cut 14, talking about Fauci. This is yesterday in the Oval. Hit it.
15: I inherited Fauci. He was here from the 1980s, so I had him for a period of time, and I disagreed with him on a lot. I would have had to close down the whole.

0: as they say, thought CNN's trying to do news. They may be a little biased. Never know. Straight propaganda. Left-wing propaganda, top to bottom. No honesty whatsoever. Trump derangement syndrome everywhere. But, you know, we have to remember that COVID was a big part of the awakening that so many of us had, that not only is the media completely untrustworthy and entirely partisan against Trump on all of these matters, but you can't trust the NIH. You can't trust the CDC. If you go back to early in the Trump, I don't think people thought of the CDC. I mean, yeah, you can point to their gun violence, you know, charts and things, but I don't think people thought the CDC was in the pocket of the Democrat left at that time. So we had to go through this to know. So when Trump's saying Fauci wasn't a very big factor for me, I think that there was some sense of, we can trust that the doctors are doing what's best here and they're not politicizing this. And of course, now we know that wasn't true at all. But you see what I mean about the mentality then versus the mentality now? It's easy to forget how different things feel once we saw what they did.
1: I would also surmise, and at some point we need to get Elon on. I saw he shared one of your clips, went mega viral from the show.
0: Yeah.
1: Which is very cool. By the way, I didn't see it. My son saw it, which is a good sign of this kind of echoing, effect. Look, we hang out with you for 3 hours every day. We also understand that at times you can win arguments, whether you like it or not, at a minute or two at a time on things that videos that circulate on social media. And then my 18-year-old son ends up seeing it because Elon shared it and it gets into his purview. And he said, oh, this is a really good segment. I was like, thanks. I didn't know that it was out there until he had shared it because he saw it through Elon. My point on this, Buck, what if Elon had his awakening earlier and he had owned Twitter in 2018? I think Trump would have won in 2020. I think the COVID narrative control would have been much less capable, positive. I do think COVID radicalized and woke up a lot of us as to what was going on, Elon among them. I think there are people out there listening to us right now. Yesterday we talked, was it Evan Barker, I think was her name. She's got a book out. She voted for Trump for the first time in 2024. She had been a lifelong Democrat. I think there are a lot of you out there listening who are somewhat similar to me. You voted Democrat before. COVID was such an eye-opening moment for you that you saw where we were headed and you were willing to change the trajectory of your own personal political opinions and how you voted. I do think if COVID hadn't happened, Buck, I don't think Elon would have bought Twitter. I think for Elon, COVID was an opening to understanding how draconian government control could be and that he needed to try to have a platform that allowed all of thought to be out there. I'll put something into the cosmos here, Buck. I actually wish Elon, in addition to everything he's doing with SpaceX and Tesla, I think if he bought or expanded Twitter into a larger media system, buys Paramount, tries to buy Fox, tries to buy someone out there that is sane and says, I have to win on all cultural fronts in order to make America the greatest country in the world for another generation or two generations. And the failures that I'm seeing from Hollywood and the failures that I'm seeing in the larger cultural landscape, we have to win those too. And so, again, as frustrated as I am about COVID, we're going to add a clip. People, even in the sports world, the defensive coordinator of the Philadelphia Eagles began his press conference by mocking Fauci taking the Fifth Amendment 111 times. It's a new world. Fauci is now a joke. I think things are moving in a positive direction, but I don't know, you saw, and I'm sure we'll talk about, Buck, that Spain video of all of those people flooding Spain like they flooded our country. Spain's got a left-wing leader. He said, basically, we want to bring the world's refugees here. And what you see is a lot of young adult males and teenage boys decide they're going to flood into a country, and Spain is going to reap the consequences of a poor policy decision. Make no mistake, if January of 2029, a Democrat raises his or her right hand and says, I am now duly elected president of the United States, they're going to go right back to open borders. I mean, yes. This is the reality of where we are. So we can feel happy and proud of some successes, but they would.

0: vanish in a heartbeat.
1: Clay wanted to run through a lot of calls and talkbacks, so you know what? 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

0: Welcome back in, Clay and Buck. We're going to get to a bunch of your calls. So many of you want to weigh in still on Fauci and everything associated with it. I mentioned this. Fauci has now become a joke. This is Eagles defensive coordinator Vic Fangio opening his press conference today. This is what it sounded like in Philly, cut 32.
1: Vic, what's the plan at safety? Is that Marcus's job?
2: I'm going to be like Fauci and just take the Fifth Amendment on out questions. Did you guys see that?
3: Yeah.
2: Oh, my God.

0: I mean, it might sound like a small thing, but when you have in Philadelphia, not exactly a bastion of right-wing thought, a head coach just making a joke right off the top that everybody laughs about because Fauci is such a joke, I do think that matters culturally. And it's also funny. Congrats, Vic Fangio. I don't know him personally, but that's not a bad line. Rob in Moore, Oklahoma, has got a question for us. Fire away, Rob.
1: Clay, you guys and Buck are doing a fantastic job. I love you guys, man. It's like sitting around my buddies. 1 minute politics, 1 minute sports, 1 minute, you know, firearms training. It's great. Here's my question. Clay, with your legal background, how does it square that a guy who takes an oath for public service can plead the fifth, on answering questions about duties he performed in that public service? I feel like that ought to be an automatic go straight to jail.
0: Yeah, thank you for the call and the feedback, Rob.
2: First of all, I love Rob. Rob's a great call. Let me just say, it's a great call.
0: And look, I'm not saying what I think the law should be. I'm telling you what I believe the law is. The Fifth Amendment applies to everybody. And if you want to put it into context, let's pretend that that in the future, Kamala Harris is president. Bucks had to buy me a bunch of steaks. And Kamala Harris decides that she hates both Buck and me. And we are called in front of Congress, and we believe
2: she doesn't even know us, though. If she got to know us, she would love us.
0: We believe that they are trying to enact perjury traps for us, as I don't think it would shock any of you. And there isn't any, I'm just saying what their goal was. Buck and I obviously were not actually government employees, but we might decide to take the Fifth Amendment. Now, probably the reality is we both talk so much. I think the likelihood of me ever taking the Fifth Amendment, you can clip it. Old takes expose me if it ever happens. I don't think it's ever going to happen because I think I'll say exactly what I think. I think the same thing would be true for Buck. But everyone has the same constitutional right, even if we don't love the way that the Constitution is using it. And I will use an example here. President Trump invoked his Fifth Amendment rights, not in public in the same way, but when Letitia James was deposing him. All of you know the New York Attorney General, Letitia James. She ran on the campaign promise of, I'm going to put Trump in prison. Legally, it was a smart thing for Trump to do when an illegitimate prosecutor was trying to put him in prison. He took the Fifth Amendment. I think that was a smart legal decision that he chose to enact. Now, it wasn't in congressional testimony, but others have used the Fifth Amendment as well, and I think it should be applied evenly as all constitutional rights. Take it outside of the Fifth, Buck. I think most people out there listening right now would say the Second Amendment, by and large, should not be infringed upon. Whether you're a Democrat or a Republican, you should have the right to have guns. Constitutional rights matter. Eric in North Carolina.
3: I'm caller. Love you guys. I'm an attorney in North Carolina, and I disagree with you.
0: Okay, why?
3: I think, well, the act, you're right that the Fifth Amendment applies to everybody constitutionally. But because he was given this broad-reaching pardon, he's not subject to being prosecuted. And if you're not subject to being prosecuted, the Fifth Amendment doesn't even apply.
0: Okay, so let me ask you a question, Eric. So if Fauci, cut you off. Lawyers sometimes disagree, as many of you likely have heard.
2: Some of that yesterday.
0: Yeah. Let me just ask you this question, Eric. Let's say that Fauci, under oath, said something that we know to be 100% untrue, right? That you and I, everybody out there listening, would agree was him saying something that was untrue after he raised his right hand and swore to tell the truth and nothing but the truth. Are you saying that you don't believe he could be prosecuted for committing perjury yesterday, which was what, like July 28th of 2026, when his pardon ran out in January of 2025? Because my argument would be he would certainly be prosecuted and prosecutable.
3: Absolutely.
0: For a lie.
3: Absolutely. He could be prosecuted for perjuring himself in front of Congress. But obviously his legal team is trying to prevent that because he's been put in a situation where he will either have to admit that he lied, which he, in the past, which he can't be prosecuted for, or he would have to perjure himself in that hearing. Now, that Fifth Amendment only applies to past conduct. It doesn't apply to conduct that hasn't happened yet. So he has a choice to make. When he's asked the question, he can tell the truth, which would look bad for him, which would show that he had lied in the past, which would look bad for the administration, for the Biden administration, or he could lie under oath, and then he would be subject to perjury.
0: Let me ask you this question, Eric, to sum it up, because we're coming up on a break. Pretend, and I said I would have hated to do it, but pretend that Fauci was your client and you had to give him advice. Would you have told him he should take the Fifth?
3: Absolutely. If he was my client, I would tell him he would take the Fifth.
0: Yeah. Thank you for the call. Look, this is a legal mess that Fauci has created for himself. And again, there's a difference between the legal and the political. Politically, I think that Fauci has become, for anyone with a functional brain, a punchline, which, if you read that diary, was the number one thing that he cared about the most. What did the public think about him? He saw himself as a hero. He's lived long enough to be the villain. When we come back, we'll break it down more for you. Thanks for hanging on Clay and Buck.
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12: A border breach overseas. I'm Lisa Brady, Fox News. Spain is preparing to send in the troops after thousands of migrants streamed from Morocco into a tiny Spanish territory, Ceuta, where reception centers were already overwhelmed after a much smaller surge in the past week.
13: Ceuta authorities previously blamed the surge on a Spanish Supreme Court decision that guarantees due process for illegal migrants arriving by sea. The White House has already reacted to this today, writing, quote, President Trump has long warned Europe what would happen if they continue to implement far-left globalist policies, including enabling mass migration. Spain and other countries who have adopted this destructive philosophy should immediately reverse course or risk their own demise.
12: Fox's Nate Foy. Spain's socialist government recently launched a program to provide legal status for a 500,000 illegal migrants. Spanish officials just confirming at least 9 people have died trying to cross the border from Morocco. The latest U.S. strikes on Iran last night, not stopping Iran from targeting U.S. forces in the region. Jordan intercepting more missiles today. But the Wall Street Journal reporting the president is considering a plan to hit Iran harder, proposed by the CENTCOM commander.
14: This go big approach, which is among a series of options he has developed, would reduce the need for the U.S. to use defensive munitions because Iran would have less capability to attack, he insists. Critics have warned the U.S. is running low on air defensive munitions. U.S. officials, though, most recently U.N. Ambassador Mike Waltz, have countered that the U.S. military has everything it needs to conduct this war effectively.
12: Fox's Jackie Heinrich at the White House. The U.S. economy growing at a slower pace in the second quarter, 1.5%, but the White House points to higher consumer spending. It says current policies will fuel future growth. A separate report shows inflation cooling in June. And on Wall Street, the Dow up 615 points at the bell. 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
17: I'm Mandy Suganuma. East Oahu's city council race remains uncertain after Chair Tommy Waters was deemed ineligible for a third consecutive term. As of yesterday, Waters has not filed his promised appeal. Election officials say they are reviewing how the decision would affect ballots already cast, but have not announced a plan ahead of the August 8th primary. Former tropical storm Fausto has weakened into a post-tropical remnant low. Forecasters say the system is producing minimal impacts, with the strongest winds and heaviest rain remaining well north of the islands. Swells generated by Fausto are still creating hazardous surf and rip currents along some exposed shorelines. An equipment-related power failure has displaced about 100 businesses at Topa Financial Center. A chiller leak damaged the electrical system serving both 20-story towers July 23rd. Property owner Avalon Group expects to restore power to the Eva Tower in about 2 weeks and the Diamond Head Tower in about a month. Tenants are being offered free temporary offices at the neighboring Davies Pacific Center. A driver has been hospitalized after crashing into two telephone poles in Honolulu yesterday. First responders arrived to the scene on Pupukea Road around 7:45 a.m., where they discovered the driver had been partially ejected from the vehicle. He was extricated by the Honolulu Fire Department and taken to a hospital in critical condition. And after episode 52, Kilauea has entered a new inflationary phase. After producing lava heights of 500 feet, scientists estimate the most recent eruption released about 6.1 million cubic yards of lava. The observatory says the abrupt return to inflation indicates another episode is likely. From the News Radio 830 KHVH News Center, I'm Mandy Suganuma.
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0: Welcome back in, Clay and Buck. We appreciate all of you hanging out with us as we are rolling through the Thursday edition of the program. Hello, YouTube. Some big numbers coming out of the YouTube audience as we continue to grow there. We love all of you on the nearly 600 AM FM stations. We also are big fans of all of you listening on satellite radio podcasts. We want to be wherever you are, coast to coast. And Buck, we go out to Seattle. A city, as you and I have talked about before, that used to be kind of the Emerald City, right? Jeff Bezos decides that he wants to travel all the way across the country to found Amazon in Seattle. Bill Gates, obviously, before we found out a bit more about Bill Gates than I think a lot of us would have liked to have known, decides to build Microsoft there. Boeing is there. It was and still is a place filled with a lot of sane and rational people. But the crazies have taken it over. And we talk a lot about culture on this show. And there was a story that happened that I am still flabbergasted by that I want to share with all of you. So we talked on this program about the fact that Sophie Cunningham, who is a women's basketball player for the Indiana Fever, became the first real pro athlete with any kind of substantial platform to come out and say, hey, men shouldn't be able to compete in women's sports. And this is something that, I don't know, Buck, what do you think? 99% of people listening to us right now, 99.9%, basically everyone with a functional brain that is listening to this program or lives in the United States and is any kind of sports fan at all knows that it is crazy to allow boys or men to compete in girls or women's sports. Vast majorities of Democrats agree with this, independents, Republicans. This is total sane town take. So Sophie Cunningham said, actually struck many, including me and Buck, as bravery because it's so rare, because the trans community has taken over this issue to a large extent and intimidated many athletes from speaking out against it. So bravo to Sophie Cunningham for saying this. Okay, so Sophie Cunningham played a game in Seattle. A couple of teenage girls, Buck, wore pro Sophie Cunningham gear, XXXY, which says that there's difference in chromosomes, right? XX female, XY male. And they also made pro Sophie Cunningham signs to take to the game to say, thank you, Sophie, for being outspoken on this. We are big fans. We've got some audio of this I want to play for you. Buck, this is staggering. One of the owners of the WNBA franchise cursed these teenage girls to their face, insulted them. And there's no dispute on this now. The WNBA investigated. They've had to suspend one of the owners for 5 games. She happens to be, by the way, an obese lesbian. Just FYI, maybe some of you are saying that's exactly who I would expect to be an owner of a WNBA franchise. Fat lesbians, kind of their thing. Here is one of the, I believe this is the girls telling their story, cut 22. These are teenage girls going to a women's basketball game to say, thank you, Sophie Cunningham, for being outspoken and saying, hey, let's let girls and women's sports just be played by girls and women. Listen to what happened to them in their own words. Cut 22.
1: This lady, older lady, comes up to us, and she comes up to us, and at first I think she's going to be nice, and then she asks, like, what are you guys doing? Something like
2: yeah.
1: that. And then it was like, Jesus loves everyone. That's what she told us. And I was like, yeah. Oh, I know. Like, I'm religious. Like, I know. Like, I know.
2: Nice.
1: Yeah. And she's like, oh, I hope Jesus can forgive you for what sin you've done. And like, something like that. And then she told us that we were effing insane.
2: And,
1: and
2: she went like, effing insane.
1: Yeah.
2: She's like, you better stop this.
1: And stop pulling
2: shit.
1: This. Yeah.
2: And
1: for you guys
2: I
1: to
2: hope
1: come
2: God
1: here
2: can
1: and
2: save you.
1: This.
2: Yeah. She said, for you to come here and pull this.
1: Yeah.
2: She said the word.
1: Yeah.
2: And nobody around you spoke up for you.
1: No.
2: No. I will say, Annalie, when I came over, you were in tears.
1: Yeah, I've never been yelled at like that. I mean, I've had people hate on me on the internet, but, like, it doesn't really affect me as much because it's just people online. But that just took me by surprise because I thought she was going to be nice, and then she starts, like, screaming at us.
0: So, Buck, teenage girls go to a basketball game. make signs for Sophie Cunningham saying, thank you for speaking out for us. One of the owners of a WNBA franchise insults them, says Jesus is not going to be on their side. I'm paraphrasing. And then curses them out. This is undisputed that it happened. There's also other videos. I just shared one from Fox News of grown men and women screaming at young girls who are carrying signs supporting Sophie Cunningham. Culturally, these people in Seattle think that they are the heroes. They think that they are the good people. And I just feel and know that this now is starting to resonate. Those girls, those teenage girls, good spokespeople for what happened to them, unfortunately. But I do think it's important to understand what is happening here, where the left is seeing its cultural hegemony challenged, and these people still think it's 2020, and they can just show up and scream and curse at people, and they're going to be the good people. You hadn't seen this story. It's now starting to go mega viral because I think a lot of people connect with these young teenage girls and can't believe that an owner of a team would come up at the game and hurl invectives at them as occurred here.
3: Yeah, well, especially in the environment that we all know we operate in now where everybody has cameras out.
0: Yeah.
3: And you know, you have to assume that, you know, the same way all guns are always loaded, all mics are always hot, all cameras are always on. I mean, you have to just assume that there could be somebody there who has a camera out, like as we see here, and is going to be able to capture this kind of a moment. What do you think this person does? The owner, you know, it's one thing if you're the owner of, like, I don't know, the owner of the Dallas Cowboys can get away with a lot. You know what I mean? Because, like, it's very, very rich. What's the Dallas Cowboys? One of the most
0: Jerry Jones. Sports. Yeah. Oh, Jerry, it's probably Jones, a $20 billion company, right, if you actually sold it.
3: So he can kind of do whatever he wants, realistically. I'm not saying he doesn't care about his public image. I'm sure he does. But you get what I'm saying. An owner of a WNBA team?
0: I think what it speaks to, Buck, is she thinks that what she's doing is courageous and heroic. I mean, these people, I really do think that she saw this. And by the way, one of the Seattle Storm players showed up in like a Protect Trans, because they were playing against Sophie Cunningham, Protect Trans Athletes or something such as that. This woman has had her brain so broken. She's obviously somewhat successful if she's a partial owner and sitting courtside of a franchise, right? I'm not saying, to your point, it's not a $20 billion franchise. But if you, presumably she had to have hundreds of thousands of dollars or millions, small millions, to be able to be a part owner of this franchise. And she's insulting people there. And she thinks, this is the key, Buck, she really thinks I'm the good person here when she's cursing at teenage girls.
3: Well, that just goes to what a manufactured delusion.
0: Yes.
3: People that believe men should play in women's sports are under. That there is an irrational component, or really the central component of their thinking is inherently irrational. And so when you're starting from a place of irrationality, your follow-on decision-making is also going to be poor. And that's what you see here. This is somebody who does believe, it would seem, in the crusade to convince people. And I would just note, you really could have, you might have to run something of a test here where you just have some guy who was like let's say a D1 level basketball player who says, you know what, I'm actually a woman and I want to play in the NBA and make a whole thing of it. Because if you had a D1 guy, and I don't care, point guard, center or whatever, he could score 80 points a game. Okay.
0: Yeah.
3: Basically every time he touches the ball, he could score. And then they'd have to explain how this looks. I almost think that maybe this is the only way. It's kind of like Fauci's diary being exposed. Now he's a narcissist. He was a fraud. The whole thing, we know. Maybe we need to have some guy who's 6'8 and can dunk and his best days are maybe behind him say, I'm a woman now. I want to be a star player in the WNBA, so that women like this will have to explain how that seems normal to them. I don't know a way around it.
0: I agree with you. And this is why, Buck, I came out, and some of you remember this. I put $1 million on the table, And I said, I will pick any state champion boys basketball team. Any state. Wyoming, Montana, certainly big states, New York, California, Texas, Florida. They will obliterate the WNBA champions. I will put $1 million down. Yeah.
3: This is why this is different. Because under their ideology, you, Clay, are saying I could find 16, 17-year-old, you know, boys, soon to be men, who could defeat WNBA players. They will say, well, of course men can beat women. We're not saying men can't beat women.
0: A lot of what them, by the saying, way, wouldn't even say that, though, to be fair.
3: Well, that's a different crazy argument.
0: They would say that. I mean, but, when I put that out there, a lot of people say, Clay, you're crazy, which is why I put $1 million on it. But, yes, I know where you're going, so continue your argument because it's important, too.
3: Because their argument is, if we got, like, Chris Webber, who was an amazing NBA player in his day.
0: And by the way, is 55 now and could score 100 points in a WNBA game now.
3: If we got Chris Webber in his 50s to suit up and say his name is Christina Webber, he would score 100 points a game, but their whole thing is, oh, well, he's really a woman if he says he's a woman, right? A trans athlete isn't a trans woman, it's a woman. And so that's why the whole thing is so insane, because we look at this and we go, it's not a woman, guys. You can talk about other things. This is not a woman. Chris Webber's going to be like, I'm going to kick your ass. But, you know, some random NBA player, even a D1 college player, even a D3 college player, if they were still playing, let's say right now, could completely run amok in the WNBA and score endless points and make the whole thing look foolish. If he says he's a woman, he's a woman. That's where we are?
0: I'm going to go, my 15-year-old son would be the best WNBA player in the league if he played in the WNBA right now. He's a solid basketball player. He can, you know, he can play at the rim, which is rare for almost any woman. I think he would be the best WNBA player right now. By the way, Laura Travis, my wife, points this out. Now, do you remember the Donald Sterling situation, Buck, where the WNBA owner of the LA Clippers was forced to sell the team because his mistress recorded him,
3: right?
0: Yeah. Like talking negatively about black NBA players, and the league, Adam Silver, demanded that he sell the team. Now, I didn't support that because I don't like the idea personally of someone can secretly record something that you said, edit it, put it out, and we're going to all I just don't like that idea. But under that premise, how does this WNBA owner not, it's Laura's argument, my wife's argument's a good one, how does she not get forced to sell her stake in the team if you can be recorded by your mistress saying something inappropriate outside of the arena? How can cursing fans who are in your arena not rise to the level of we need to force you to sell your stake in the team? The NBA is already, which, you know, basically runs the WNBA, has already established that comments can force you to sell a team. Isn't this worse? He didn't do something at an arena. He didn't insult fans. He certainly didn't insult minors. I think there's probably an argument it's worse. Now, again, I don't like the idea of forcing people to sell things based on what they said, because who the hell knows what I might say when I'm 80 one day? I don't want somebody to be like, you got to sell
3: this. I
0: kind of
3: want to know. I kind of want 81-year-old Clay would be quite a scene, I'll tell you.
0: If I don't have a filter now, you can imagine what an 80 I will have. And let me say this too, by the way, Buck, before we go to break. Back to the Fauci thing. He was 80, still behaving like that in his diary. Aren't you supposed to, by the time you're 80 years old, be like, screw it, I don't care what anybody else thinks about me? Fauci was such a megalomaniac that even at advanced age, he was still obsessively monitoring what people thought about him. I thought that's one of the best things about aging. You don't give a blank the older you get. This guy, imagine what he was like in his 20s, 30s, 40s, 50s, 60s. He's awful. Look, there's so much going on these days, creating a very full news cycle. Countries, conflicts. Man, it's hard to even keep up. But don't forget about what's going on in Israel. Relatively small population of just 11 million people. 9 million of those people are of the Jewish faith. By the way, people who are Muslim in Israel, They actually have more basic human rights than anybody else almost in the entirety of the Middle East, certainly those in Iran, just FYI. But the International Fellowship of Christians and Jews, they're a nonprofit organization dedicated to helping the vulnerable parts of that population. For over 40 years now, they have been helping to unite Christians and Jews just to do good work. Deliver food on the ground, medical supplies, build bomb shelters. 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Your donations help to provide resources, remind them they haven't been forgotten. 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
0: There's a lot to do this summer. 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

0: Welcome back to Clay and Buck. We got Senator Eric Schmidt coming up here in just a few minutes. You want to stick around for that for sure. I figured we could use a couple moments here to hear from you via our talkbacks. Remember the iHeart app, which you should all have. It's a fantastic app for all your audio needs, including listening to Clay and Buck. But you press a little microphone at the Clay and Buck page, send us a talkback. A Esther from Staten Island, who listens on WOR. Hit it.
1: Listening to all the talk about Fauci, how he cannot be held accountable, how it's not worth it to sue because he's not going to go to jail. I don't care if he goes to jail. I need him to go down in history. I want trials. I want him to be exposed. I want him to be shamed. I want this never to happen again. And if we are going to make sure this never happens again, we need him to go on trial.
0: I agree with the sort of public reckoning, Clay, but I don't think there's going to be a Fauci trial, and I will not, I cannot tell a lie to all of you. I don't think it's going to happen.
2: I think the best that we can take, again, I'd love to be wrong, the best we can take from this is Fauci having basically his entire persona, his entire historic legacy be now a joke. I think that pains him immensely at 85 years old. I think that he has lived and will live long enough to see himself be mocked and ridiculed on a level that will destroy him psychologically. I do think that's likely true.
0: Yeah. You know, I feel like if you, open your car door at the wrong moment and a car goes by and rips off your car door, it should be, man, I really Fauci'd that situation up. You know what I'm saying? It's got to be like that.
2: And I think everybody, you should all mock. I mean, I think, again, that defensive coordinator coming out and making fun of Fauci, I think you should try to take the fifth and make fun of Fauci every chance that you get. And I think the number of people that will claim that they are Fauci fans in the years ahead will diminish rapidly.
0: Everyone loves a great deal. 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
7: Fox News, I'm John Saucier. President Trump writing in a post on Truth Social. He may withdraw Acting Attorney General Todd Blanche's nomination until next year, when Senators Sean Cornyn and Tom Tillis, who are blocking that confirmation vote, are out of office. Senator Cornyn telling reporters he wants the president's family excluded from a settlement with the IRS.
8: They weren't parties to the lawsuit, so they shouldn't be parties to the deal. And then the only other thing that we asked for is confirmation of what Blanche said to us, that the weaponization fund is dead.
7: The Democratic Socialists of America is growing in power as members look to unseat more moderate Democrats in upcoming primaries. Nebraska Republican Senator Deb Fischer thinks their popularity is temporary.
9: The more that Americans learn about what the so-called Democrat socialist is, they're going to reject that.
7: And the comments there in an interview on the Fox News channel. 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
4: Welcome back in. We are joined by Missouri Senator Eric Schmidt. We got a lot we can get into you with Senator Schmidt, but I know you're a big sports fan. I don't know how much attention you have paid. Buck and I were just talking about Sophie Cunningham coming out and saying men shouldn't be in women's sports. I know she plays in Indiana, but she was and is, I think, one of the best women's basketball players ever from the state of Missouri. So I know a lot of your constituents are big fans of hers. Did you see that a WNBA owner, minority owner, but not the head owner, but one of the owners sitting courtside, ripped two teenage girls, cursed them out for showing up and supporting Sophie Cunningham's stance on men and women's sports? What's your reaction to that?
5: It's very bizarre. Yeah. And Sophie Cunningham, the pride of Mizzou, right? She's the all-time leading scorer in women's basketball there. But, and it's reached new levels of fame recently. But I don't understand it. You'd think a sports league would want to be growing their audience. And they have a very marketable person, in Sophie Cunningham, and they just can't get out of their own way on stuff like this. I don't get it. The WNBA, you know, it feels like a league that could have a bigger audience if they just got out of their own way. And when you have a co-owner of a team, I mean, this isn't just some like, you know, drunk person at the game. I mean, this is the co-owner of the team felt so compelled to yell at these young girls who showed up to the game. It's just very strange.
4: It's absolutely bonkers. Okay, we got a bunch of stuff we can get into with you. I know there is an ongoing negotiation surrounding the College Sports Act. You have co-sponsored this along with Senator Ted Cruz and Senator Cantwell. You've been going back and forth with the SEC and the Big Ten. What's the absolute latest on this bill? Have you gotten a response from the SEC and the Big Ten yet? Is this bill going to be able to get on the floor? What can you tell us?
5: Yeah, I mean, this is very timely right now. The Big Ten is meeting right now or soon will be meeting about this. The SEC, they have a call with their presidents later on this afternoon. I was on the phone with Tony Petitti, the commissioner of the Big Ten, late last night and with Greg Sankey this morning. you know, we want to have their support. I mean, we've worked really hard, I think, to build a coalition, not just with those two conferences, but with the, you know, the Big 12 and the ACC and these conferences. But beyond that, too, there's a lot in here for the student athletes, and a lot has gone into this thing to try to address all the major issues, Clay, that you and I have talked about before. You've got this, you know, you got these eligibility issues, you've got the governance issue, you've got the one-time transfer, all those sorts of things need to get taken care of. The ability to pool media rights if they want to, making sure that's purely voluntary and never forced. That was a big part of what these negotiations have been about. So I would say today is a very important day because in order for us to do this next week, which is a very important week, theoretically it could be one of the last weeks we're up here. I don't know. I mean, we could stay into August. I support that. But next week's a very important week. And if that's the case, we got to get it kind of teed up today. And so these meetings are really important and why these conversations have been very timely and intense.
4: Okay, I'll follow up on that. I don't want to get you into Petitti or Sankey private conversations, but in general, are you optimistic that you're going to be able to get their sign on at this point? I know you still got to wait on the meetings, but how would you assess your optimism level to right now at this exact moment?
5: This is very much like real time. I've been hopeful all along. I think that this is – look – there are things in this with something that this is this complex and, you know, literally impacts, 500,000 student athletes and all these institutions that people love and root for and all these kind of issues at play. This bill, is an effort to try to reach a compromise of all the various and competing positions, on it. So it's not perfect. Like, there's things in here that I wish were a little bit different. And I'm sure that the conferences, the smaller conferences, the bigger conferences, the same thing. But I do think it's at a place

0: going to happen here? And what are those two guys thinking?
1: Well, they're both on the Judiciary Committee. So am I. And, you know, they've raised each one of them kind of a separate issue. I think Senator Tillis wants Todd Blanche to meet with some of the victims, the Epstein victims. I think that was his sort of his ask. And I think that's gone relatively well. I have not spoken directly with Tom about that, but I feel like that's moving along. Senator Cornyn has an issue with this, some of the legal matters that have been before the Department of Justice related to President Trump. And so, you know, I'm hopeful that they can work that out to the extent that it can be worked out. I think Todd is eminently qualified. Todd Blanche is eminently qualified. He's done a very good job, I think, of refocusing the department from the Biden years to taking on violent crime. And you look at this anti-fraud effort that they have across the country, Minneapolis and California. Those are really important things for the Department of Justice to be focused on and have an attorney general who's serious. So he's the acting AG. I mean, no matter what happens, he's going to remain the attorney general, the acting attorney general. I just think it would be an important thing for us to do to move them forward and have them confirmed in front of the full Senate.
0: Go ahead,
2: Clark. No, I was just going to say, building on that question with Buck, President Trump said, hey, if these guys won't get on board, we'll just wait. You probably know this. I don't know the answer off the top of my head. Let's say that the nomination doesn't get confirmed and we wait for the election, and then, God forbid, we end up in a situation where Democrats take back control of the Senate. Getting anyone confirmed then, as you know, becomes very, very difficult. How long could Todd Blanche serve as acting attorney general? Is there a limit on that? How would that play out?
1: Well, according to recent precedent, I'm going to blank on the cabinet member that Biden had that served out as acting throughout the term. I mean, he can basically be the acting attorney general.
2: Okay.
1: I think for almost all of the remaining Trump term. But I think, you know, it's always better to have a position like that confirmed by the United States Senate. I think that's an important thing for us to do because we're in that personnel business, and he's eminently qualified. No one disputes that. I think, you know, a couple of these issues that senators are addressing are kind of one-offs from that, not related to his qualifications. And my hope is that they can figure all that out and we can move forward on Todd Blanche next week. As I mentioned, next week's a very important week because September, guys, is going to be – I think it's going to be very messy. The Democrats want to shut the government down. That is on September 30th. I think they view it as a political – effort for them to shut it down in October.
0: Is this going to be for open border, Senator? They're going to want, you know, no more ICE or something?
1: No, I don't know what it's going to be yet. Yeah.
0: Oh, okay.
1: It'll be something.
0: I mean, I'm guessing.
1: It may be the whole thing. It may be the whole thing. It may be all of government. It may be TSA again. It may, you know, I don't know what it's going to be, but I think it's going to be something. That's just sort of how I see it. Some people are more optimistic, but I've seen what the Democrats, the game plan is. They're obstructionists and they want chaos and they think chaos helps them. And I hope the American people view it differently, but we got to do everything we can to make sure that doesn't happen by September 30th.
0: I know if you're not from New York City, maybe Missouri doesn't think of itself as like right next door to Michigan, but I do because I'm from New York. What do you think about the what do you think about the Michigan?
1: Wait, you're a flyover guy? Come on.
0: I mean, you guys are close enough, right? You probably have college teams that travel to play each other.
1: So, hundreds of miles away. But yes.
2: That's a perfect lead in for a New York City guy, Senator Smith.
0: At least I'm self aware about it. So Michigan Senate race, super important. Maine Senate race, super important. Can you just weigh in on how you feel about Republicans holding the majority and what you think the key issues are going to be in some of those places?
1: I see now why you did. There's some symmetry. They're all states that start with M.
0: There you go.
1: I feel pretty good about the Senate, the map. Susan Collins, I mean, they had the Graham Platner experiment that totally, you know, was as disastrous as him in a porta potty, I suppose. So that's gone. I think she's much better positioned now than where things were a month and a half or so ago. I mean, if they elect this, the guy who, or the El Sayed guy who's in the lead in Michigan, that is very much in play, where a year ago, I don't think a lot of people would have thought we were going to have a chance to be competitive and maybe win Michigan. So I do think that is probably, by way of contrast for us, these radical sort of DSA members, is good for us electorally. I think it's terrible for the country that the Democrats are actually electing these people to be their nominees in a general election, you know, because eventually these people are going to start winning general elections, and it won't be limited to, you know, New York where you're

0: you're from, right? Where the craziness and the hammer and sickle wave we saw a month ago. So I do think it improves our chances if that person's the nominee, but I don't think it's good for the country. I think we win Maine. New Hampshire's in play for us, which is good. North Carolina is going to be tough. And Michigan could be in play as well. Ohio, I think we're going to be fine in Ohio. Sherrod Brown is kind of a retread career politician, and John Husted should be okay there.
1: I know that you, as Attorney General of Missouri, helped to hold Fauci and the Biden administration more accountable than almost any attorney general did in the country. I'm curious what you thought of Fauci taking Fifth Amendment 111 times during that hearing yesterday, how you would assess any legality of pursuing Fauci might look going forward in the wake of that. And just as a general context, I know it's been 6 years. Buck and I are still furious. Almost everybody out there listening to us right now is still furious over what left-wingers Fauci led did to us during that time. How would you assess where we are right now, what your thoughts were on that hearing, and where we might go going forward?
0: I'm with you guys. I think for me, when I was attorney general that time, it was it opened up my eyes to what the left was capable of if they had a little bit of power or just an excuse like that. Bulldozing sand, you know, into these skate parks, police tape around playgrounds, forcing the masking of five-year-olds in school. It's why we sued the school districts. It's why we sued the Biden administration over the shot and all those sorts of things. I think we should never forget what that looked like and what that actually was. And Fauci was the crown prince of all of it with his candles and his bobbleheads, right? I think it reminded me, I took his deposition in the Missouri versus Biden lawsuit. He sat across the table as smug as could be, kind of like he was yesterday. He had less to say yesterday because he was taking the Fifth Amendment, but I think in our deposition of him, he said, I don't recall, like 170 times as well. So this guy who proclaimed to be the science and this all-knowing, you know, expert suddenly doesn't have a whole lot to say now because I think he knows he's been exposed to some legal jeopardy regardless of the auto pen pardon. There could be state issues out there. We're going to see. But this guy needs to be held accountable. This is what abuse looks like. This is what the othering of our fellow countrymen was alike in that era. You couldn't question anything. The government was coming after you to censor you with big tech giants. This was Orwellian, and it happened, and we can't memory hole it. I'm with you. Like, a normal person is still pissed about this thing and should be, and Fauci was the face of it. So I hope there's some accountability. We did our best in my time as AG. Hopefully some other AGs or other people can take up the charge here, because it was just insulting to see him sit there yesterday and take the Fifth on everything.
2: Senator Schmidt, great stuff, sir. Thank you so much.
0: All right, guys. 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

0: Welcome back in, Clay and Buck. Thanks to Senator Eric Schmidt. We're going to be joined by our buddy Ryan Gerdusky, part of the podcast network, the Clay and Buck Podcast Network. Might I say, Buck, the highly successful Clay and Buck Podcast Network, because a lot of people doing a lot of good work every single day as a part of that podcast, and we'll allow Ryan Gerdusky to tell you all about it top of the next hour. WLAC, a big Nashville area station that carries our program. Appreciate John in Nashville listening. We're also on in Nashville, by the way, my hometown, 98.3. Buck, you in Miami, the numbers have shown that you being in Miami, I think our audience, just because you're there, you can talk about life in Miami. It's grown a lot. This 98.3 and 1510 audience in Nashville has also skyrocketed. I like to think that's partly because I happen to live in Nashville, which is a phenomenal city. But John's got a funny take. Fire away. Cut out.
1: Hey, Clay and Buck. I don't know about Chris Webber joining the WNBA, but if Dennis Rodman changed his name to Denise and joined the WNBA, I would probably actually watch a game.
0: I mean, Buck. A dude pretending to be a chick, calling out the WNBA on their absurd position of men being able to play in women's sports. Dennis Rodman playing in a WNBA game, or anyone of Dennis Rodman's era, right? Karl Malone, anybody, John Stockton from back in that era, Michael frickin' Jordan. Buck, it would be the most, that game would be must-see television.
2: It would be funny if we could get, like, for charity, real charity, not just like the WNBA being a charity. We could raise money by having like a bunch of right-wing radio and podcast host guys play a WNBA team.
0: That would be fun. I bet we could put together a team of right.
2: Pete Hegseth. Hold on,
0: zealots.
2: Pete Hegseth. If he was still at Fox, he played at Princeton.
0: Oh yeah.
2: So he's got game. He's a baller. Dave Rubin has a basketball court at his house.
0: Yes.
2: He also has a pool in the shape of a D, by the way. Just saying. So Dave Rubin is a baller. He would play. I played some hoops back in the day. I mean, I think it would be. Remember, some of these ladies have pretty good jump shots, but I think down low, I could box out. I could box them out.
0: They also get to play with a smaller ball, which makes making shots easier. Nobody ever talks about that. Like a smaller ball, the same size hoop, it's way easier to make shots when you play with a smaller ball. That's what she said. I would also add in, this is a great idea. They would never play us. I think, Buck, we would wreck them. I think we would crush WNBA.
2: We would
0: champ.
2: Get Ted Cruz in on the mix. Ted
0: How about
2: Cruz,
0: Jesse
2: that
0: Kelly?
2: Guy throws
0: He's 19 that, feet tall.
2: Yeah, Jesse Kelly. Well, I mean, is he coordinated? That remains to be seen. But Ted Cruz throws sky hooks. He's like old school Kareem Abdul-Jabbar.
0: Oh, that's awesome. We'll ask Gerdusky what he thinks about this. That's next.
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9: President Trump calls him a star on Lisa Brady, Fox News. But the president may still withdraw the nomination of Acting Attorney General Todd Blanche temporarily, suggesting in a post today he could leave him in the acting role until after to hold out Republican senators leave office in January. One of them, Senator Tom Tillis, telling reporters,
10: "And this is not about Blanche. Blanche is negotiating in good faith. We have somebody else in the way, and I don't believe it's the president, and hopefully we can resolve it."
9: They're looking for assurances that an IRS settlement granting immunity to the president and family members for past tax audits will not apply to future years. The other senator, John Cornyn of Texas, says they're not the only two with concerns. The White House says there are signs the president's policies are working after slower growth for the U.S. economy in the second quarter at 1.5%.
11: Slower GDP growth is attributed to an increase in imports, though U.S. consumer spending remained high, up to nearly 4% for the year. A White House spokesman attributes the import increase to a record number of capital goods shipped into the country, machinery and equipment, he says, that will fuel future growth.
9: Fox's Jared Halpern at the White House. Days after his 16-year-old son was sent to prison for life for a deadly shooting at his high school, a Georgia father is sentenced to 15 years in prison for giving him the gun.
12: This is not a happy day. This is a relief day, I would say.
9: Barrow County District Attorney Brad Smith and the judge focusing on the ongoing trauma for survivors and loved ones of the two students and two teachers who were killed.
12: We just hope that we've done honor to them. We've done honor to their loved ones in the work that we put forward. And that's all we could do.
9: Smith says Colin Gray failed to address his son's mental health issues. The defense argued the boy hid the depth of his involvement in an online community obsessed with mass shooters. America is listening to Fox News.
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14: I'm Andy Suganuma. According to the latest forecast from the Hawaii Department of Labor, the state's job growth is expected to grow over the next several years. Through 2034, employment is expected to increase 4.1%, faster than the national growth rate of 3.1%. There's expected to be over 80,000 new job openings per year. Southwest Airlines is launching nonstop flights between Las Vegas and Hilo. The route will begin on August 6th and operate Mondays, Thursdays, and Fridays. Southwest says the route will provide access to more than 75 destinations through Las Vegas. The airline is also planning assigned seating, power outlets, and expanded overhead bin space on aircraft serving Hawaii. A combined $1.8 million is being awarded to 8 organizations in Hawaii to help reduce wildfire risks. Officials say the program is designed to reduce hazardous fuels, improve emergency access, strengthen preparedness, and support wildfire mitigation efforts across Hawaii. More information can be found on the DLNR website. A fire at a downtown building Friday night has been deemed accidental. HFD extinguished the fire on Kekaliki Street July 24th. Investigators determined the fire originated from an electric scooter in the first floor warehouse. The scooter's lithium-ion batteries experienced thermal runaway, which sparked the fire and spread. Damages were estimated at $125,000. And the Roman Catholic Church in Hawaii is welcoming a new bishop. Father Michael Kistori, S.J., was installed Tuesday as the 6th bishop of the Diocese of Honolulu. He succeeds Bishop Larry Silva. From the News Radio 830 KHVH News Center, I'm Andy Suganuma.
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0: 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Highly recommend you all check it out on the Clay and Buck Podcast Network. Mr. Gerdusky, so many things to talk to you about. Let's start with mass immigration. Have you seen this situation in the footage going viral? I know we don't talk about Spain very much, but is it pronounced Ceuta? I don't even know how to pronounce it. In Morocco, where you have the African migrants just completely overwhelming, there's this little Spanish enclave, and they're just like running through the fence, basically, to get onto what is technically Spanish territory. After the Spanish prime minister, I think, signed an amnesty for 1 million people that are in the country illegally. So things are, have you seen this? Things are getting crazy over there.
1: Yeah, it was Prime Minister Pedro Sanchez. Originally, he said it was going to be for 500,000, and then it was 1 million. Now it's estimated to be 3 million, which Spain is not a large country. 3 million is about 8% of the population. So it is a tremendous amnesty. And bigger problem is that Spain is part of the Schengen Agreement, which means that if you are a resident of Spain and legally there, you can go to any other country in the EU without a passport. So we're talking the possibility of millions of people going not only to Italy, but end up in Germany and Ireland and Sweden, quite like it happened back in 2015. So not only is this causing backlash in his own country, but Giorgia Meloni and other prime ministers around Europe are pushing back against his amnesty plan.
2: Ryan, yeah, that clip is what will happen if Democrats end back up in power again. It looks like when Bill Malugin was down at Eagle Pass, Texas, and we saw tens of thousands of people. What I would point out, Ryan, I'm sure you saw it too, I think I saw Matt Sorter, among others, posting about this. Everybody coming in is young and male. People like to say, oh, this is about trying to take care of families. There's no women. There's no children storming across the border there right now. It's all military age males. And I do think that's worth reiterating again and again. Overwhelmingly, we are not seeing families come. We're seeing young men come. When you look, Ryan, let's go into the current political environment. Tuesday, I was at a fundraiser last night for Jimmy Patronis. Awesome guy. Represents the Florida 1st District, basically right across the street. He was having a fundraiser, doing great work. One of the guys there is working on the Michigan Senate campaign. My wife is from Michigan. This is one that we've talked about a lot on this program. We have followed it closely. They had their final debate. Tuesday is the primary. We will be talking about it a great deal. Abdul El-Sayed is pulling away from Haley Stevens and appears to be a substantial favorite going into the primary on Tuesday. Do you buy, if El-Sayed wins, that Mike Rogers, who is going to be the Republican nominee, has a very good chance to win? How does that change your calculus? We'll dive into some other parts of the Senate maybe a bit later in the conversation here, but tell me about Michigan with the primary Tuesday.
1: Yeah, Haley Stevens' fake accent with a stick it to him is not really getting what people thought that would. Here's the problem with Haley Stevens. It's not just polling. Early voting data is showing that white college educated and Muslim populations in the state are voting at much higher percentages than her bases, which is predominantly black areas in the Detroit area. Detroit's black areas have had substantially lower turnout. So are the rural areas. And the bigger problem with Michigan, with Democrats, period, is that the white working class people who would normally back a Haley Stevens are all Republicans now. Mike Rogers is probably polling close to even against Abdul Sayed. He's a very extreme candidate. He's campaigning with the podcaster Hassan Piker, who said that Americans deserve 9/11. However, it is a bad year for Republicans. It is a year in a state that is 50-50, voted a little more for Trump than for Kamala. It is looking like a D+7, D+8 year. The generic ballot is leaving the train and is really sticking to Democrats. So in an environment like that, even bad candidates can win. Even Francesca Hong, who is, you know, nuts beyond belief over in Wisconsin, she could probably win in an environment like this. It's just becoming, it's looking more and more like a wave for Democrat kind of year.
0: So, Ryan, what are some of the variables between now and Election Day that you feel like are going to be the primary determinants about whether Republicans hold the House and Republicans hold the Senate? What are some of the primary levers that, depending on which way they go, we're going to either be celebrating or having a rough one?
1: Well, you know, we talked several months ago at this point about the Iran war and oil prices and food prices. And we all said, if it goes down by the end of summer, by midsummer, Republicans will be fine. And when it started dipping during the negotiations, Republican numbers did substantially improve. Republicans are doing better than Trump's doing, and Trump's in close to George W. Bush territory as far as polling goes. However, we're at the end of summer now. Well, kids are going back to school in the South like next week, and oil prices are back up, and Democrats' numbers are starting to surge. At the end of the day, it comes down to food prices, oil prices, and if the Iran war is wrapped up or not. I mean, it's really just that is the margin in a lot of states where it's going to matter. A lot of people defy political gravity, people like Susan Collins and others, Brian Fitzpatrick, a congressman in Pennsylvania. If you're looking at a D+7, D+8 year, it's going to be almost impossible for any of these people who defy gravity, who win in Democrat states and districts to hold on.
2: Okay, so let's pretend that that it's going to be hard. Let's just say acknowledge Michigan, New Hampshire, Georgia, which are probably, Ryan, you can disagree with me if you would point to any other place. Probably the only three states where Republicans could say, hey, we have a chance of taking a Democrat seat. That's where Democrats hold it right now. If none of those happen, right, we hope they do, but if none of those were to happen, then you flip back to, okay, what about Texas? What about Iowa? What about, you start to run through a bunch of these other Alaska battleground states, Ohio. How confident are you that Republicans can get to at least 50? That would mean lose three. You can afford to lose three and still have the tie break. Four, you lose control of the Senate. What's going to happen there? How do you feel about Republican held seats?
1: Well, the first you have Collins, who's defied gravity.
2: I should have mentioned Maine too.
1: Yeah, no, it's okay. She is the one who's on a Democrat seat. She's very endangered, but she is extremely popular among independents and some Democratic women. She's in a tough battle this year, though. North Carolina is the other really, important one. Former Governor Roy Cooper is beating Michael Whatley, the Republican back candidate, by 9 points in the latest Fox News poll. The good thing, Republicans, after those two states, which is one's a Democrat, one's a swing state, you get to states where Trump won all by double digits. So the ability to win past those two states becomes harder and harder and harder for Democrats. That's the one key thing. When you mentioned Texas, if you look at where people are reserving cash reserves for ads, almost no, I think 700,000 went for Democrats in Texas and none went for Republicans in Texas. There's multiple reasons for this. I have a little insight information. Republicans in the Senate really wanted John Cornyn to be the nominee. They did not want Ken Paxton to be the nominee. And they basically told the Trump's team in the White House or in the political side saying, if he's the nominee, he's all your problem. We're not taking it. But the other problem is that Texas is 20 media markets. It's the biggest media market in the entire country. So to invest in Texas requires more money than any other states. And it's a hard lift for Democrats. That's why they would rather invest in Iowa, in Ohio, in Alaska and other places than invest in Texas. It's just really expensive. As far as Iowa, Ohio, and Alaska goes, Ohio's a tough state, but John Husted's a fairly unknown lieutenant governor relative to Sherrod Brown, who's the Democrat nominee, former senator. Iowa looks like it's turning more and more towards Republicans' favor. Alaska, the Democrat Mary Petola, former congressman who lost, she has an immense burn rate. She's raising a lot of money, but she's blowing through it very, very early. So I feel decently okay about Alaska, given how much money she's blowing early on. Ohio is the one that I would probably be looking at. But in that case, it would probably look like a 51-49 map for Republicans. Worst case scenario.
0: Anything, Ryan, that you're looking at in terms of Democrats sort of shifting focus right now to reposition themselves based on the latest, or where are they going in heaviest and hardest, thinking they actually have a real shot at a pickup?
1: Well, I mean, Democrats are kind of playing it more safe than usual. The one thing that they're doing is very interesting is the Democratic nominees have dropped out of the Nebraska and Idaho Senate race. And what is happening is two independents who are saying, we don't know who we're going to caucus with. They're likely going to caucus with Democrats. They are the official nominees. And they're trying to run candidates in red states who don't have the stink of the Democratic brand on them to make these races competitive. I mean, over in Idaho, Senator Risch is an older man. He's over over 80 years old. He's running for his, I think, fourth term in the Senate. And, you know, there's a lot of questions over whether he should be running at this age. His poll numbers have tied in substantially in some polls, but who knows? It is Idaho. It is a very, very red state. That's their game plan, though, is to run these independent candidates in these very red states, hoping they can narrow it as long as there's no Democrat on the ballot. So we'll see if it plays out well.
0: So, Ryan, you might have noticed from, well, one, we're friends and we just talk randomly, but also from my X account and some recent discussions on the show, I am paying attention to the fact that, and I'm going to tell people right now, please do not email me and say, don't complain about the weather. The weather hasn't gotten 100% worse for the airlines in the last 2 years, but 3 hour plus delays have. And this is something we have told would be addressed and would get better. We were all mocking Buttigieg for being MIA and things being rough. We were told they were going to be fixed. They have not been fixed, even a little bit. And it's a big, annoying pain in the butt for millions of people who fly, especially if you fly on a regular basis. I had a super irritating flight story recently. I've heard a lot of other people. You had one that you wanted to share. But can you all, at the end of it, can you also tell us, I think it's fair to say that the Trump administration should focus and do more on this. But go ahead.
1: I had to fly from New Orleans to Harrisburg. Not an easy flight with one connecting thing. I land in Detroit, 4 hour delay. The woman taking the tickets at the fourth hour gives this long rambling speech on the microphone and says, I'm sorry, y'all. I don't even know where I am right now. I'm so tired. Pray for me as I pray for you. Something you do not want to hear before you get on a plane. get to Harrisburg. I had to fly the next day. I ended up driving across three different states to find a plane with a direct flight because my other flight was canceled. Overall, six flights, five states, 60 hours of insanity only for the last flight to be canceled and had to sleep over in a different hotel to fly out the next morning. It cost over $1,000 because being in such a small place at the time, the next available flight was like 2 days later. It was truly insane, incredibly frustrating. There was a bit of a weather problem, but I'm sorry, it's not that bad. There has been weather before, and American Airlines was shut down because of the IT problem. But the fact that you have to wait in the airport for 4 hours sometimes only to find out, hey, your flight's canceled, is infuriating. Just tell me ahead of time so I can make plans. But there's just lack of communication and understaffing that is insane in the airlines right now, because airlines are banks who own planes. They're not actually.
0: Yes, they're credit card they're credit card companies with planes. This is true.
2: This is why, I mean, I hate to hear that. My wife gets on me sometimes. I won't do connecting flights. I will at this point, because travel has gotten so frustrating. If you can't, I'm in Nashville, but I will drive to an airport to do a connecting flight, because it feels like if you're relying on two flights to try to get you anywhere, it's basically a fool's errand at this point in time to even attempt. If I can't go there direct, I ain't going. And I feel like many of you out there feel that way too, as well. Because at least if you're stuck in a city where you're trying to go to, or a city that you live in, you can go back. If you're stuck in midpoint, you're totally handcuffed by everything.
1: And in a small city, a lot of these are regional areas. If you're stuck in a regional area, you don't know anybody, places close at 5-6 o'clock. And, yep. And that was the case in Harrisburg. Yeah. I was like, I have to drive. I ended up driving to Washington. I drove to Virginia, Washington, and then ended up in Baltimore. I mean, it was insane trying to get a flight that I have to drive 4 hours to find a flight for two. I mean, but that's the state. And anyone who flies, I have to fly for work. I just have to. There's no other option. To put people in that kind of position on a regular basis, you know, it makes the quality of life just horrible for everybody.
0: Let's get to the 30,000 or the 50,000 foot view. Is it the worst it's ever been, in your opinion? Because I think that flying is now the worst that it has ever been in my lifetime. You know, with the exception of like some, you know, like post 9/11 or something, right? But I mean, I think flying is now the worst.
1: Yeah, I 2 years ago I used to fly 60 times a year. I would fly. I flew all the time. It is way significantly worse, and it is hours delays and cancellations, and no one communicates and everything with you. The communication part is what frustrates me the most. I'm sorry, you didn't just find out that your flight's canceled 15 minutes before after waiting 4 hours.
0: What upsets me too is some people like to sort of be the great defenders of the airlines all the time. As if I don't know that, yeah, of course, you can't fly in a thunderstorm. Like, I'm not talking about that. there are a lot of games, schedule padding, chronic understaffing as a cost-cutting measure, overselling of seats, and all these things. These are choices the airlines make at the expense of passengers. And people say, well, this is what the market will decide. Taxpayers have bailed out the airlines twice in the last 25 years, okay? They wouldn't even exist without the taxpayer, and they're heavily regulated by the federal government as it is. So I feel like they're not allowed to just punish people, or they shouldn't be allowed to just punish people all the time. But that's where I am. I don't know. I'm trying to get a movement going here, Ryan. I'm trying to find somebody who cares, who's in charge.
1: And as far as the market goes, this is not opening up a lemonade stand. It's not like any person can just open up an airline like, oh, it's so simple. No, it is an extremely expensive, heavily regulated industry. Very few people get to it. It's basically six companies that run the entire United States airline industry. Someone should make it a little bit easier because it is incredibly frustrating. Shout out to Southwest who bailed me out in the Baltimore situation, but it was a nightmare of just understanding.
2: I fly Southwest everywhere. Buck, here's, and Ryan, something that I think factors in here. You know why there isn't a lot of pressure? Because the wealthier you are, the less likely you fly commercial airlines. So true. Oftentimes it's wealthy people with major connections who get major connections to the political universe. They get so frustrated over something that they hold political pressure. If you're super wealthy, you don't fly commercial. You're hopping on your private jet.
0: The peasants like us are just allowed to suffer out there, Ryan. It stinks.
1: But Congress does fly commercial. That's the crazy thing. Congressmen almost always fly commercial and oftentimes fly economy, which is why I don't understand they don't do anything about this.
2: Well, they do sometimes. There's also a lot of private jet travel for politicians as well that sometimes gets expensed through campaigns. Remember Bernie on his oligarch tour? He flew private jet,
0: of course, as all anti-oligarchs do. All right, Ryan, we're having too much fun with you. We're about to run into this commercial break, so we have to bounce. Go check out Ryan's amazing podcast. Everyone who listens loves it. It's a numbers game on the Clan Buck Network. Clay, what have you got for us?
2: Thank you, Ryan. 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
14: Kansas City said to be in early discussions about bringing a Super Bowl to what will be their new Dome Stadium. Indiana coach Kurt Cignetti said today that the Big Ten is the best league in football, taking a swipe at other conferences by saying the Big Ten does not run a hype machine. 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I'm Frank Garrity.
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6: Fox News. I'm Carmen Roberts. Spanish authorities say at least 9 people have died trying to cross the border from Morocco and reach the territory of Ceuta.
7: The head of Ceuta's regional government said today's surge came after more than 1,500 migrants arrived over the past week. Ceuta authorities previously blamed the surge on a Spanish Supreme Court decision that guarantees due process for illegal migrants arriving by sea.
6: Fox's Nate Foy. Senate Minority Leader Chuck Schumer wants to create an agency to investigate possible corruption in the Trump administration.
8: The presidency is supposed to be a public trust. Trump has turned it into the single most profitable scam of his entire life.
6: The White House denies the president is profiting from his office. The bill has little chance of passing in the GOP-led chamber. 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
2: Welcome back in, Clay and Buck. We are rolling through. I guess this is the third hour. I jumped in there a little bit early, I think, Buck.
5: That's okay.
2: I feel like we got another couple of hours to go here.
5: You know? Sometimes Malone passes the basketball to Stockton. Sometimes Stockton passes it to Malone. We just go.
2: I understand you got an angry email from a listener about your son's potential status in the WNBA.
22: It was a DM, and I did have to remind the fellow that I did not, in fact, claim that my one-year-old could play in the WNBA. How old is your son?
2: I have three. One is 18. I don't
22: think he would the one that, you know.
2: 15.
22: Please, I know the boys. I know the boys.
2: I'm specifically singling out my 15-year-old. Pretty good athlete.
22: Had a cool haircut? Because he's my favorite right now.
2: He's the one who said you had a cool haircut. That's right.
22: There we go.
2: He will turn 16 in September. He would be a dominant WNBA player. Right now, he could step right into a starting lineup for a WNBA team.
22: I'm telling you, we could the money and the ratings. You, me, we get Secretary of War Hegseth. We get Jesse Kelly to be our center, just because I think he can dunk without jumping. It's preposterous.
2: Didn't I see Jesse, by the way, saying, "Oh, my back's been hurting. What kind of leg exercises can I do? Am I making this up?" And I think Matt Walsh said, "Just accept you're in your 60s and just get fat and lazy now," which is a very funny response.
22: That may have been a thing. But also, we get Dave Rubin in the mix. I'm trying to think of our starter. You know, Ted Cruz, he kicks it around old school. Like, if you've seen Ted when he played Jimmy Kimmel, Ted Cruz plays basketball the way that every Long Island rec coach tells you to play basketball. A lot of boxing out. You got to throw some elbows to keep that space. And then, you know, sky hooks, baby hooks. He's definitely got some game. He smoked Jimmy Kimmel. I mean, who else in our world is a bit of a baller?
2: Look, I'm trying to think of just elite athletes that we think
22: Hannity
2: plays basketball?
22: Into basketball. Hannity, I know, does a lot of like MMA stuff. Does he do bat? We got someone find out if Hannity ever played ball.
2: Well,
22: I bet Hannity probably had some point guard skills.
2: I'm going to give Sean some credit here on good genes, because he had two D1 college tennis player, a son and a daughter, which is a crazy level of success. Whoa. I mean, it's hard to be D1. At national championship caliber program. So I think Sean would have had, kind of a veteran basketball game back in the day.
22: And I'm just going to say, I don't know if Bongino ever played basketball. My guess is he probably did. He was a good athlete. I know that. But he could definitely be our enforcer. You know, like the guy in hockey who just stares down the guys that, like, you know, make sure that no one throws a hard check on Gretzky. Bongino would be there. He'd just be regulating in the paint, making sure that none of those WNBA ladies got too rough with us.
2: Well, I would just say, if we could also draft Hegseth, I mean, the guy bench presses 315 now. I don't know if they're going to be drug testing. Just tossing it out there. I don't know.
22: He wouldn't pass. He wouldn't pass if they did.
2: For performance enhancing, not for other drugs.
22: Yeah. Correct. Testosterone is legal under a doctor's prescription.
2: So I think he was on the program with us, because I think we had fun when he had a book come out. He played at Princeton back in the day. And I believe he said that he would take Angel Reese head to head, one on one. So I think Hegseth could be a 2010 guy for us. Like, I think he could be like a linchpin on the team.
22: Screens. I think he's a right wing media franchise player. I will tell you, I haven't played with him because my knees hurt. But Dave Rubin's got some game. He would be solid. He's like a good two guard. You know, he's got the shooting guard skills. So we can get him in the mix.
2: Ben
22: Shapiro
2: basketball
22: coach. We bring Ben in to do some strategy. You know, he'd be good with the board and strategizing. I don't think B-ball is going to be his thing necessarily, but I think strategy, he'd be excellent.
2: That is really fun. I did Ben's show today. I should have asked him if he thought he could to lead us to victory. I will say, building on this, we were talking about the WNBA, the Seattle situation. Buck, the dumbest thing that I have ever seen a sports league do on social media. Last night, I'm getting ready for bed, and as one does, I'm on my phone, scrolling, checking to see what the news is. Are we bombing Iran? What's the latest on that? Let me do some prep for the show. And I see a video.

0: and address the matter internally. So if you're an NFL player, you miss 2 years if you bet on your team. You do not get played. You lose your contract. If you are a WNBA player and they post you on video betting for the game outcome, two players, they just say, hey, it was supposed to be lighthearted and we're going to address it internally.
1: By the way, I totally, and I think anyone would understand why betting against your team is fraud and wrong and unethical. If you're on the team, right? That's why it's your team. I totally understand that. I'm a little fuzzier on why betting your team is going to win when you're on a team is I guess it's just they want to keep it clean and not have people betting, and they think betting
0: is
1: kind of yucky.
0: But the biggest takeaway is, Buck, like, when you don't bet, right? So Pete Rose back in the day would bet on his team to win.
1: Right.
0: But when you're not betting on your team to win, you're also default sending the message from people who are involved in the betting landscape, oh, this guy doesn't like the matchup at all going forward. So when you bet on your team, I guess if you bet on your team every game to win, then it would be less of an issue, right? Other than if you're on an awful team, you could end up hundreds of thousands or millions of dollars in debt, which might eventually lead to you betting against your team to try to get back in the good graces. I do think blanket prohibitions, unless you're an individual boxer or something like that, maybe on an individual athlete basis. But again, telling other people, this has been a huge investigation. I can't believe the WNBA was dumb enough to post this. And I can't believe their explanation is, ha ha,
1: it's a joke.
0: Supposed to be lighthearted.
1: Yeah, it's a
0: There's
1: joke.
0: Nothing to
1: That's
0: see
1: what
0: here.
1: They're saying. We were just kidding. That's what they're saying. We're just kidding.
0: Yes.
1: Think about this, opens up a lot of territory. You know what I mean? You could be like, hey, officer, was I really going 120 miles an hour? This $300 that I'm handing you says I wasn't. Just kidding. It's like, does that work?
0: To be lighthearted.
1: Right. Hey. All the cops listening are like, don't try the lighthearted defense when you try to slip me cash, buddy. You're going to prison. Like, you know what I'm saying?
0: Joking about the bribe.
1: Yeah. That's a tough one. I think that's a tough one, too. I think I'm just kidding about the bribe. If they refuse the bribe, I don't think you're going to get very
0: far
1: with
0: that. Is it the Nelly song where he's like, so you're going to do it? Just kidding. Like, there's a line where he's like, you know, do you want to do that? Just kidding. Unless you do, in which case I'm all about it, right? Like, there's a great line in there.
1: You're more the Nelly expert on this show than I am. I can't say. You saw a Nelly performance recently.
0: I did.
1: Did he have a gut and New Balance sneakers on? I mean, how old is he now?
0: Nelly looks the exact same now as he did in 2001. I don't know what the guy is doing for his living choices, but, you know, I don't know what the absolute apex of Nelly's popularity, probably about 2001, right? Like when every song it felt like was a Nelly hit. He looks and sounds the exact same. My wife and I, we were up the night before the White House Correspondents' Dinner. He was performing at the executive branch for some of our friends at 1789 Capitol. They had gotten him scheduled. We went. We were having an awesome time. And my wife said, my God, I mean, like, this is just like being back in 2001. Like, this, like, he looks and feels like as if this nothing has changed at all.
1: We were just talking Nelly. We got way off. We were weaving. We're going rogue here. What were we talking about before that was? Oh, you were discussing the betting thing.
0: Yes.
1: Which was of high interest. Would you like to do some talkbacks here with me, sir? Because we have a lot that I believe we have not yet got. Well, they're mostly Fauci talkbacks from before. I want to get some from today. Oh, Jesse Kelly's producer, says that he did in fact play some basketball. By the way, Jesse, who is, I believe, 6'9", for those who wonder why we call him Paul Bunyan, Chewbacca, Sasquatch, all these, he may be the tallest radio host in America. Like, I think that's unlikely. Oh, maybe there's like a former NBA player who does radio who's taller than him, but even for the NBA, 6'9" is pretty tall. I'm sure that he was recruited by the high school. The high school basketball coach probably saw him bump his head on the ceiling going into the cafeteria and was like, hey, buddy, you're playing basketball this year.
0: This is all very funny. Do we have a talk back on that? Is that what you were setting up or for Jesse's producer? Because the team, to their credit, has done an immediate deep dive into Nelly's lyrics. Producer Ali, can you come up?

0: you, I think, have nailed it, that I was referring to the great hit Hot in Here. Do you have the lyrics that I was trying to hit?
1: I don't know if I have the lyrics, but AI said that was in reference to I'm Just Kidding Like Jason, which is a playful reference to the NBA player Jason Kidd.
0: Yes, I will find out that lyric. Do we want to do talkbacks? You want me to do a read? We'll do all the talkbacks when we come back. Maybe the read and then going to talkbacks.
2: I like the read, and then I really want to dive into these talkbacks and let them breathe a little. You know what I mean? Put them in the decanter. Let the aromas waft a bit. You know, find the undertones of vanilla and and crisp apple in our. Yeah, you get what I'm saying.
0: We will. Great talkbacks when we return. Let me tell you something. 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

0: Welcome back in, Clay and Buck. Nelly Hotton here. This is exactly what I was thinking of. You might want to call it the Nelly defense. WNBA says, oh, we were just kidding. And it reminds me of this immortal lyric. I got a friend with a pole in the basement. I'm just kidding, unless you're going to do it. There you go. Just kidding, unless you want to do it. Got a friend with a pole in the basement. It's a great song, by the way. Great, great song. All right, we got a bunch of talkbacks. Buck promised you. Let's see. The best ones out there. Rob from the Hudson Valley in New York. WOR listener, cut B.
1: Since this COVID was a worldwide pandemic and Fauci has a full part in here, perhaps he could be turned over to the International Criminal Court and let them prosecute him.
0: Look, I appreciate the fact that all of you are working like the devil to try to prosecute a guy whose behavior has been downright devilish. I do not like setting the precedent of an American citizen should be prosecuted by the International Criminal Court because we're too incompetent to do it with our own courts. Because guess what? Ultimately, Democrats will abuse that precedent. So, as much as I would like to see Fauci prosecuted, first of all, the International Criminal Court is even more liberal than the DC Criminal Court. So I think the likelihood of that is zero. I also don't like the precedent being set, just like I don't like the idea of Benjamin Netanyahu being arrested when he comes into New York City by that idiot Mayor Mamdani to try to go to the UN. 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
2: Hey, guys. So anyway, I'm from Utah. And I've been thinking that I think Fauci had to plead the fifth because he does not trust the pardon. Auto pen pardon may not be legal, so he may have to plead the fifth. Not that I like it, not that we like it, but it may be what his lawyers told him.
0: Look, the legal advice, as Buck and I said, is 100% correct to take the Fifth Amendment. That's the advice that I would give him. I also think you can potentially question whether the auto pen pardons were legal. I think that's a harder putt to sink, proverbially speaking. But we'll see if that ever gets challenged because there's any criminal charges that are brought against anyone Biden tried to pardon. I think that's unlikely.
3: It's hard, guys. It's hard. You know, you're talking about getting people. First of all, they would claim if it's in the Oval Office, there can be claims of privilege. And they, I mean, I'm just being honest with you, like the challenging the auto pen thing. How many times have I told you something wasn't going to happen where I didn't want to tell you that, but I told you that and it wasn't true, if you can follow all that.
0: A lot of negatives. Basically, how often have we been wrong about something of this significance?
3: Well, but something where even though Joe said, remember the president said he wasn't going to pardon his son, and Clay and I were like, 100% he's going to pardon his son. So that's one example.
0: Other than Buck Island going under the water, at least one of us was right there. Outlaw in Toledo, Ohio, to close us out, G.
4: Hey, guys, I don't watch much basketball, but that definitely would be a must-see TV. I'd probably even pay to watch that. But you guys have to decide which one of you is going to shave your head and go butch, and then the other one have a ponytail. That's the big question.
0: Could Buck grow a ponytail? That would be incredible look.
5: Speaking truth and having fun. 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
7: The headlines move on, but the heartache and terror do not in different parts of Israel. Iran and its terrorist proxies continue to plan their next attacks on Israel, but Israel's IDF is not only defending their people, but they're also standing on the front lines against terror that threatens their entire region.
3: Even when the news crews leave, the International Fellowship of Christians and Jews remain. 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Widowed earlier this year and living alone, she was trapped inside by the blast. Thankfully, she was not injured, but she remains displaced. Like you and me, she doesn't want to leave and abandon her home.
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1: He could pull the nomination. I'm Lisa Lacera, Fox News. A Senate vote on President Trump's nominee for Attorney General has been put off after it hit a roadblock from Republicans.
2: President Trump says he has no objection to temporarily withdrawing Acting Attorney General Todd Blanche's nomination and renominating him next year. A vote in the Senate Judiciary Committee was postponed after Republican Senators John Cornyn and Tom Tillis demanded more information from the Justice Department about ending a weaponization fund and other elements of a settlement between the president and the IRS. Tillis is not running for re-election, and Cornyn lost a primary to a challenger endorsed by President Trump. Responding to the president's social media post, Cornyn says President Trump is mistaken if he believes concerns are limited to just the two Republican senators.
1: Fox's Jared Halpern at the White House. 15 years in prison for the Georgia man who gave his son the gun used in a deadly 2024 school shooting. Colin Gray's sentencing comes a day after his son Colt was sentenced to life in prison without the possibility of parole in the shooting at Appalachia High School. It killed two students and two teachers.
3: The loss here is profound. But I still have to distinguish your acts from the malignant heart in the acts that Colt Gray committed upon the Appalachia School.
1: Judge Nicholas Prim, Colin Gray is one of only a handful of parents in the U.S. to be criminally charged after their children were accused in shootings. Spain will deploy its military to restore order at its border with Morocco and Ceuta after thousands of migrants streamed into the territory. At least nine people have died. Wall Street, Microsoft's best day since 2008 leads U.S. stocks as AI stocks regained some of their recent sharp losses. The Dow gained 614. 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
5: I'm Mandy Suganuma. A La'ie woman was sentenced yesterday in the death of her 11-year-old adopted daughter. Sina Pili will serve 10 years for assault and pay $1,000 in restitution after Azalea Pili Ayu was found unconscious and beaten from head to toe in 2023. The girl was forced to run outside while also sick with COVID, the flu, and pneumonia. Pili's five other adopted children were taken by the state. East Oahu's city council race remains uncertain after Chair Tommy Waters was deemed ineligible for a third consecutive term. Election officials say they are reviewing how the decision would affect ballots already cast, but have not announced a plan ahead of the August 8th primary. According to the latest forecast from the Hawaii Department of Labor, the state's job growth is expected to build over the next several years. Through 2034, employment is expected to increase 4.1%, faster than the national growth rate of 3.1%. Experts predict over 80,000 new job openings per year. Southwest Airlines is launching nonstop flights between Las Vegas and Hilo. The route will begin on August 6th and operate Mondays, Thursdays, and Fridays, providing access to more than 75 destinations through Las Vegas. The airline is also planning assigned seating, power outlets, and expanded overhead bin space on aircraft serving Hawaii. And former tropical storm Fausto has weakened into a post-tropical remnant low. Forecasters say the system is producing minimal impacts, with the strongest winds and heaviest rain remaining well north of the islands. Those swells are still creating hazardous surf and rip currents along some exposed shorelines. 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
1: Give me sort of a true or false on these. 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
2: True.
1: Okay. Replace the presidency and Supreme Court as we now know them.
2: Yep.
1: Abolish ICE.
2: Absolutely.
1: Abolish borders and give amnesty to anyone currently in the U.S. illegally.
2: As a long-term plan, yep.
1: Defund the Pentagon.
2: Absolutely.
1: Abolish prisons, at least in large part.
2: Yeah, again, that is part of a long-term program, yeah.
3: Freedom is back in style. Welcome to the revolution.
0: Yeah, we're coming to your city. 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
4: All right, thank you, Scott Shannon. Thanks to all of you for being with us. Write down our toll free telephone number. You want to be a part of the program. It is 800-941-SEAN if you would like to join us. Got a lot to get into today, a lot of catching up to do. Thank you to Jason Chaffetz and my buddy Mark Simone and people filling in, and, you know, a lot of kind words from a lot of people. As I spoke at the National Cathedral, perhaps that will come up later in the program. I've got pressing issues I've got to get to today, and not the least of which is Dr. No. 111 times Anthony Fauci invoked his Fifth Amendment rights. This is a guy in 2022 that said he'd answer any question that Congress wanted to have answered. Here's what he said then.
5: Well, if I become a punching bag, I'm a punching bag, but I am very happy to testify before any congressional oversight committee. I have nothing to hide. I can explain and validate everything that I've done. So, you know, it's going to be inconvenient if they actually are out there essentially threatening to make my life miserable. But I'm going to do what I need to do, and that is cooperate fully, because we have nothing to hide at all.
4: Well, that was, of course, before this was published in Rand Paul's book. I think we did the first interview with him at the time. We have the Fauci diaries that have been released that are unbelievably shocking, released by Senator Rand Paul, written on a government computer using government resources, documenting, you know, Dr. Fauci's time as the top paid government official, health official in the country, and what an egomaniac narcissist he comes off as. I mean, the ramblings of somebody so self-obsessed, so fame hungry, pride precedeth the fall, unbelievable. You know, for example, big front page article of me in the Washington Post, very, very flattering. The situation with my national and international fame is explosive. Really unimaginable. Why would this be his top priority and Americans are dying? I'm the most famous and talked about person in the country. Then he included a quote, petition to make me the sexiest man alive. Video games are being named after me. There's a Fauci bobblehead. Millions of people idolizing me. Fauci wrote, you know, so giddy with excitement, even detailing a video chat with actress Julia Roberts. Had a wonderful Instagram discussion with Julia Roberts. She went on to say I was her personal hero and how happy she was to have this conversation with me. Hundreds, you know, thousands of entries where Fauci gushing about Fauci. Beyond weird and sick and egomaniacal and narcissistic, it is bizarre. Like any good diary, he also gossips about people he doesn't like. I got a few honorable mentions in all of this, which actually makes me proud. He accused me, other Fox News hosts, of lying and calling us stooges, trashing me for wanting to open up quickly, ending shutdowns quickly, getting COVID contained quickly. And he detailed the meeting he attended with President Trump where he called Sean Hannity up to schmooze about TV ratings. But amid all of this, so many damning, you know, revelations mixed in, including real concerns about the efficacy of these COVID vaccines, about masks. You might recall this is the same guy. My mask isn't going to work. Maybe it'll stop a droplet or two, but it's ridiculous. And changing that position to one mask, then two masks. His real concerns about the efficacy of social distancing and, you know, things that he would never tell the public. Seemingly to believe that COVID-19 was more than likely man-made. Now, we learned this in Rand Paul's book. Because Paul, I think he did the first interview with us, said and had the conversations back and forth, panic conversations, I believe it was late 2019 into 2020, just before the complete COVID Adam Schiff show unfolded before the nation. I remember it was March of that year. I was in my, at the time I was living in New York years ago, and I was in my backyard. I got a call from a friend of mine in a local hospital, and he worked there. He said, you have no, Sean, you've got to listen to me. You have no idea how bad this is. He goes, we have in the hospital right now, we have no beds available. We have people in the halls of every floor we have. We have people that are dying before our eyes. We have nothing that we can offer them as help. They're in the waiting room, out the door, down the hall, down the street for crying out loud. And there's nothing we can do. I remember I got on the phone immediately with the president. I called the White House. I got him. And I explained the situation as I was hearing it on the ground, but he was already aware of it, to be very honest. And they had everything in place. Now, the president, like me, is not a doctor. The worst part of Rand Paul's book, you know, leading up to these revelations of this insane diary, is that they were very well aware that the NIH had monies that they gave to the Eco Health Alliance, and they knew that the Eco Health Alliance was funding the Wuhan Virology Lab. They knew at that lab that coronavirus research was taking place, and they knew gain-of-function research took place. I remember quoting at the time Fauci saying in 2012 something to the effect that even if it caused a worldwide pandemic, he would support gain-of-function research. I mean, he answered zero questions. He has the protection of a presidential pardon. And he does face a lot of legal challenges. Number one, there is issue, although it's, I think the majority of the opinion, the established view would be, it would be very hard, even though you have, you know, gotten a pardon, it, in terms of that you usually would give up your right to plead the fifth. The more interesting challenge might be whether or not Biden used the auto pen or made the decision himself, or if somebody else made the decision for him. There is no defense for this legacy of mistakes, no defense for this egomania. No defense for the pressure campaign. I've explained many times on this program the amount of pressure that was brought to bear on yours truly to tell you, my audience, what you should do and that you should give in and take the shot. I refused to do it. I explained at the time, I said it so often I can repeat it verbatim now. Take it seriously. I knew because people were dying, especially older people. I said, take it seriously. I said, you've got to make an informed decision. Do your research. Check in with your doctor. Factor in your unique medical condition, your medical history, maybe comorbidities you may have, pre-existing conditions you may have, and then make your own decision. I am not a doctor. I was in no position to tell people what to do. Now, we did put on other people that had, and this was a little bit later on, George Farid was on the program. Dr. Ty Brian Tyson was on this program. Dr. Robert Malone, the creator of the technology that led to the creation of the mRNA virus. And he was very clear that this technology had not been perfected. There would not have been a Pfizer or Moderna without his technology. And he was saying very clearly that it is not perfected. It was always experimental. And saying that at best, maybe the most vulnerable comorbidities, pre-existing conditions, and the elderly, which were more likely impacted by COVID, you know, they might be, be the people and the only people that would be eligible for these vaccines that they mandated on everybody. I will tell you that Fauci now is, just because he got a pardon, we'll find out if it's an auto pen pardon or not. I think there's a challenge there legally. I know my free state of Florida, we got a really good attorney general appointed by Governor Ron DeSantis. His name is James Udmire. He's been on this program before. And he launched a pardon-proof Fauci investigation. He said about a month ago that he was losing sleep over thinking of ways to prosecute Fauci. And one of the options for holding Fauci accountable for COVID crimes, and again, he would state lawsuits, state charges, you know, whatever pardon he got from Biden, be it auto pen or otherwise, would not be applicable here. He can be prosecuted at the state level. His federal pardon would not apply. And in order for that protection to have a fair chance of succeeding, it would have to be brought in a red state, because the chances of any blue state jury rendering an objective verdict would be likely slim and none. So it looks like Florida is going to be, my free state of Florida, is going to be the first state to attempt to pardon-proof prosecution of Fauci. Now, by the way, we did put on these doctors that very successfully were treating people with alternative solutions. Yeah, there was a protocol. I got the alpha strain, and there was everybody demanding that I give my status. You know, did I get the shot? And the answer is I never got the mRNA shot. There's my answer. And I don't mind telling it to you now. Once they were demanding that I say it, the media pressure campaign, the mob, I just said, it's none of your damn business, to be very honest with you, and piss me off. And otherwise, I would have normally been glad to have shared what happened. I did get the alpha strain. I had already spoken to many doctors that said, well, if you get it, it looks like hydroxychloroquine taken early. And this was borne out through studies post-COVID, starting with the Henry Ford Hospital study and then many others thereafter, taken early, did mitigate symptoms. I already had all my stuff on hand, vitamin D, vitamin C, zinc, Z-Pack. It was all there. I got notified that I had been exposed, that I likely had it. Started taking it, kicked everybody out of my house, and I just said, that's it, stay away from me. But I never missed a radio show, and I never missed a TV show. And the only one that broke protocol, sweet baby James, you know, a couple times he'd walk in, I said, get the hell out of here. I remember screaming at him, and it's not usually my way of dealing with people, but I was like, I told you, do not come in here. This is like this is a no-go zone, kind of like Europe. Anyway, so he can be held accountable. James Utmeyer, the Florida Attorney General, announcing the state investigation on Fauci yesterday. And, you know, he's the chief of staff of DeSantis, now our attorney general. He did a great job and is doing a great job, friend of the program. His diary entries, he knowingly overestimated COVID's death rate in public pronouncements. You know, for example, entries from early 2020 now expose personal diaries that he privately estimated the COVID death was significantly lower than what he was telling Congress under oath only weeks later. I mean, lying under oath to Congress would normally be a crime. The stated mortality over all of this, when you look at all the data, including China, is about 3%. It started off at 2%. Now it's 3%, he said before the House Oversight Committee. And during the hearing, just weeks after the virus reached the U.S., Fauci said the COVID death rate was 1,000% higher than the seasonal flu. I think you can count all the cases of minimally symptomatic or asymptomatic infection. That probably brings the mortality rate down to somewhere around 1%. So he wasn't telling Congress the truth at the time either. And we found out what an egomaniac he is. You know, it's he might face contempt of Congress vote. Remember, Steve Bannon, Peter Navarro both refused to testify. They were cited for contempt. Let's see what happens here. Josh Hawley.

0: was just absolutely phenomenal. We had him on TV last night, and you were using federal employees, taxpayer dollars, accused Fauci of illegally using his staff to solicit prize money. You know, he's bragging that he might be the sexiest man alive and may actually, you know, have a bobblehead doll designed after him. I mean, it's so bizarre. It's so weird. It's so narcissistic, so egomaniacal. It's like, how did this guy ever get in this position of power? How many times have I warned all of you in this audience? Don't trust the government. Look at how bad government schools are. Spend more per capita per student than any industrialized country. The worst results. How bad was every Obamacare promise? How bad was, well, the borders closed, borders control. Joe's cognitively strong. The Social Security lockbox been raided. I don't know why people trust government. I never trusted them. Never. And I never gave in to the pressure. And it was enormous at certain times. Man, and I will say, my employers never forced me or even tried to influence me one way or the other. And I've just got to tell the audience the truth. All right. Born on America's darkest day, 9/11/01, the Tunnel to Towers Foundation. They have been helping American heroes ever since. Now, in this 25th anniversary year of 9/11/01, we do honor heroes like New York City Police Department Detective Eric Michael Kaleha and a Bensonhurst, Brooklyn native. Eric dreamed of being a police officer. He did fulfill that dream. He joined the NYPD in 94, and he worked his way up the ranks of detective. He answered the call on September 11th. He served at Ground Zero in the months that followed. Sadly, in 2022, he was diagnosed with multiple cancers tied to his heroic service. 5 months later, sadly, he passed away from a 9/11-related illness. Eric survived by his wife, Marilyn, their two children. Now, to honor his life, the Tunnel to Towers Foundation paid off the mortgage on the family home through their Fallen First Responder program. Now, if you can donate a car or land or one big donation or just give up two Starbucks a month, please. 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Frank Siller says it all the time. Go to their website, the letter T, the number 2, the letter T.org. 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
9: Ah, 1971. 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
9: 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I'm Ed Helms, host of Snafu, Season 2, Medburg. 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
0: So what are we learning in all of this? We had an egomaniac, and now we have evidence of that on top of the previously disclosed evidence that Dr. Fauci knew and that other members of the NIH knew that they had given money to the EcoHealth Alliance, that they funded the Wuhan Virology Lab, where they knew coronavirus research took place and they knew gain-of-function research took place. And he can't be held accountable federally because of the pardon. If the pardon wasn't an auto pen pardon, we don't know. But that does not give him immunity from being prosecuted on the state level. And the state of Florida looks like they're going after Dr. Fauci. We have that and how radicalized the DSA is next as we continue.
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27: Fox News, I'm John Saucier. President Trump on Truth Social says he may withdraw Acting Attorney General Todd Blanche's nomination until next year when Senators John Cornyn and Tom Tillis are blocking the confirmation voter out of office. Senator Cornyn telling reporters he wants the president's family excluded from his settlement with the IRS.
28: They weren't parties to the lawsuit, so they shouldn't be parties to the deal. And then the only other thing that we asked for is confirmation of what Blanche said to us, that the weaponization fund is dead.
27: Michigan Democratic Senate candidate Abdul El Sayed campaigning in support of tougher regulations on data centers.
29: There's not an event that I've done where I haven't gotten a question about a data center. It is never a positive one. Nobody's ever raised their hand and be like, hey, how are you going to promote the building of data centers? It's always like, hey, how are you going to stop them from building a data center in my backyard?
27: His opponent, Haley Stevens, a congresswoman, is okay with data center construction, citing job growth and innovation. 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
1: All right, 25 now till the top of the hour. Toll free, our number is 800-941-SEAN if you want to be a part of the program. I did it in a long extended podcast with the Prime Minister of Israel, Benjamin Netanyahu. And he is, if you go wherever you watch your video podcasts, iHeart, YouTube, Spotify, Apple, we have it everywhere. I think it is worth your time. You will get a very different story than what the, you know, legacy media ever tells you about what we're dealing with and the radicalism and the dangers. You know, this is one of the things I said in the eulogy about Lindsey Graham. His entire life, he had moral clarity. It was probably one of his greatest gifts. He understood good versus evil, right versus wrong. And he never backed down from his beliefs. And he didn't care. He was not a guy that would, you know, shift with the winds. He just understood evil for what it is. The evil we're dealing with now is radical Islamic terrorism. And there'll be those people that hate Israel so much, they'll deny that it's even a threat, in spite of, you know, nothing but being the number one state sponsor of terror. This is why President Trump would not allow the Iranians to get a nuclear weapon. He was right. We see what the Iranians have been doing to Israel, either directly or through their proxies. They have been targeting densely populated human areas. The opposite of what Israel has done to Iran, the opposite of what the U.S. has done to Iran. And as a result, there has been a massive humanitarian crisis. I know the headlines move on, but they don't pay much attention to the humanitarian cost. You know, people that have been, that have lost everything. They've lost their homes. This is where our partnership with the IFCJ, International Fellowship of Christians and Jews, comes in. They are on the ground providing food and water and shelter and medicines. They're providing mobile medical clinics for the elderly that are unable to see doctors. And they've been on the front lines providing all of this assistance. There was recently an attack by Hezbollah, a drone attack. It struck the home of a woman named Yelena. And she had recently been widowed this year. She was living alone, trapped inside by the blast. Thankfully, she was not injured, but now she has no home to go back to. And she doesn't want to leave, but she has to. This is where the International Fellowship of Christians and Jews are providing all that humanitarian assistance. Any assistance you could provide them, I mean, is greatly needed and greatly appreciated. Please go to their website. It's prayifcj.org. That's prayifcj.org. Now, we're going to get back into Fauci. We have a lot on Fauci coming up today, a lot, because I'm so disgusted. You know, let's see if he does face a contempt of Congress charge. Josh Hawley was just pretty unbelievable. You know, you were using federal employees, taxpayer money to apply for and solicit cash prizes for you personally. Prizes totaling over $1 million. He was the number one paid federal employee. You know, when Hawley explained, was $900,000 cash award? Was that one of the prizes? And he got it because he used federal employees to get it? And this wasn't even the only award, was it, Dr. Fauci? You know, on advice of counsel 111 times. But staff, employees on a federal dime during a pandemic being paid with federal dollars soliciting cash for him. Fauci wanted the money. We want to get to, yes, he wants it. You know, that's his chief of staff, again, using federal email to pressure, you know, others that he could get rich on top of everything else. And then love being a star. Very sick, very critical of me, but I take that. It's kind of like Marco Rubio was told by a senator in a hearing, I'm sorry I voted for you. So I take that as a great compliment. Fauci criticizing me, I take as a great compliment. He revealed in his diary that he enlisted Barack Obama's help to beat back bad publicity in terms of the Beagle torture experiments that he funded. You know, he used 6-month-old Beagle puppies

invalid after the Biden pardon. Hopefully that can be tested in the courts. You know, as it relates to the auto pen pardon, that is, you know, on questionable legal ground. Then, of course, I mentioned Florida, my free state. James Utmyer, our attorney general here in the free state of Florida. He's a great attorney general. I have a lot of confidence in him. But the documents unveil Fauci's thoughts on the lab leak debate and mask doubts and testing failure, which we have already chronicled on this program. And we told everything we told you was true. And to think, you know, of all the pressure being brought to bear, and I know all the criticism of the likes of me and others behind the scenes. Fetterman revealed his one regret from COVID, and he told Fox News Digital he stayed quiet because the idea was dismissed as a right-wing fringe theory. He said his one regret from COVID was that. You know, he said his greatest regrets was not speaking up more forcefully. Well, I mean, a lot of people, when the government tells people, this is why I tell you all the time, my beloved audience here, you know, I tell you, do not count on the government. Don't. You can't trust them. That's the bottom line. As evidenced by their failed schools, the lockbox rated, Social Security headed towards insolvency, Medicare towards insolvency. You know, look at the, you know, what are they doing? They've opened borders, but the borders are closed. The borders are secure. Lie. Joe Biden is cognitively so strong, I have a hard time keeping up with him. Peppermint Patty, you know, circle back Jen Psaki saying. You know, look at what we're up against in 97 days. All these candidates, eliminate the U.S. Senate. You know, eliminate, you know, who chooses the president and getting rid of judges. Amnesty for illegals. Open borders. Abolish ICE. They're saying it. You know, this is what came out this week on Fox News Sunday, when you had one of the co-chairs of the Democratic Socialists of America, which, by the way, they're really the Democratic Bolsheviks or Communists of America, you know, defund the Department of War, end all deportations, eliminate cash bail, you know, establish a wealth tax. That means confiscation of wealth, pass the Green New Deal, cradle to grave, womb to tomb, abolish prisons, abolish police. Abolish public ownership of most corporations. And their co-chair confirming the party plans to abolish the presidency, the Senate, the Pentagon, prisons, capitalism. You know, not a peep, the silence of the likes. And by the way, Chuck Schumer was sitting behind me at the National Cathedral along, who else was behind? So we had Senator Thune back there, Senator Barrasso behind me, Chuck Grassley, Dick Durbin. I was nice to everybody. Linda would be very angry with me. You know, it just is. Their leaders in name, all their silence is deafening, which makes what happens in 97 days that much more important, which is why we are trying to highlight this for you and make you fully aware of what is at stake here. We've got 37 of these lunatics that are running. You know, look at Marxist commie Mamdani out of New York. By the way, he won't rule out reparations in New York. He can't even afford buses. And now he's talking about reparations. You know, on top of, you know, this ridiculous tax, which, by the way, they bungled the whole, you know, New Yorkers are seething at the state tax, which explicitly, you know, sold as levying, targeting wealthy owners of luxury second homes. Well, it turns out most of these people are actually living in these homes. And then he's doxing the names of wealthy and rich people. Historically, you got to understand something. If you are considered wealthy in America, there's a certain risk you have. And I interviewed Steve Wynn for my podcast, and he talked about he had a child kidnapped because people knew he was wealthy. And it didn't work out well when he started doxing with a stupid smile and grin of his and video in front of Ken Griffin of Citadel. I don't know Ken Griffin. You know, his luxury apartment in New York worth over a couple of $100 million that he's paying taxes on. And now this guy, he's doxing anybody that has
at an apartment that maybe they're not living in. Okay, well, they're all gonna sell those apartments, idiot.

0: By the way, our friend Bruce Blakeman was on this program last week, the Republican running against Kathy Hochul. It is now a 4-point race, according to the most recent poll that came out. 4-point race. I mean, I'm really pulling for him. I just hope the people of New York, this is probably your last chance to fix your state. This is it. This is going to be your last shot. You know, he's breaking New York City. Mamdani runs the city. Kathy Hochul scared to death of Mamdani. By the way, there was a release of Gavin Newsom's mistress apparently giving a tell-all, Mr. No-Show Governor, which goes back some time ago, detailing and describing their fling in explosive detail, their steamy hot tub sessions, and this confession to her husband that it was just, quote, about sex. And anyway, it just detailed Newsom's early part of his career. The sad part is the husband of the woman he's having the affair with, or was having the affair with, was Newsom's close friend and top aide. And, I mean, it's just sad. I mean, you talk about disloyalty at a high level. Well, that happened years ago. All right. Whatever you want to say. If it was a Republican, people would be all over it. By the way, a story out today, Jonathan Turley writes this. You know, these Zora Mamdani, they spent $50 million on one government-run grocery store. And they say it's going to be a 30% discount. The problem is, those groceries are going to be the most expensive in the city. Here's the truth about markup in grocery stores. They deal in volume. The markup is like 2 to 3%. I mean, it's unbelievable. But Mamdani now has put everybody in danger by posting the names and locations of the rich people to be taxed. He's listing it publicly. There's got to be a lawsuit here in terms of doxing or making it illegal to dox people because of the homes they own. Now, maybe if people are delinquent on their taxes, you might have a case to be made there. But no, it's anybody with money that he wants to get his greedy hands on because he, you know, has his, you know, democratic, communist, socialist agenda that he wants to pass. And then you got, for example, the U.S. Supreme Court. You know, Louis Brandeis famously said that laboratories of democracy, talking about states. Now, the Supreme Court has long recognized that one state cannot govern the citizens of another state. And anyway, the reason I bring this up, because New York is now trying to go after states like Missouri and Iowa. And it's the core tenet of federalism, by the way, the structural part of our nation's constitution that allows for great variation, great competition between our states. And anyway, it's this new greenhouse gas reporting rule that requires fuel suppliers throughout the nation to register with New York and report information related to greenhouse gas emission so that, what, New York can pick the pockets of taxpayers in other states? Now, meanwhile, they could be, there's more liquefied natural gas in New York than you could even shake a stick at. New York's economic problems, you elect Bruce Blakeman, and New York's not going to have economic problems. They're going to go away. And Bruce Blakeman will solve those issues on behalf of everyone. But I'm just, we are living through, there are now, what, 37 Marxist or DSA people, whichever you prefer to call them, that are now on the ballot in 97 days. What have I been asking you? I've been asking, well, I ask a couple of things. 3 hours a day for radio, an hour a day for TV, 2 podcasts a week. It's not a lot to ask among friends. But with all that said, the most important thing you will do this year is take this midterm election seriously. Turnout in midterm elections determines the outcome. If every one of you listening to this show, if everyone that watches my TV show, gets out and vote, we will win these races. We will control Congress. We will control the House. We will control the Senate. And these radicals will be defeated. It is doable, but all of you have to participate. There's been a recent survey. 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
17: This is the Fox News Alert, a deal to disarm. I'm Lee Silasera. President Trump just posting on Truth Social that the Board of Peace reached a historic agreement for the complete disarmament of Hamas and all other armed groups in Gaza, calling it a monumental step towards lasting peace and security. The president thanking the mediators, Egypt, Turkey, and Qatar for their efforts, along with his team, who he says made the breakthrough possible. And he wrote, under this agreement, Gaza will finally be in the hands of a new Palestinian government that serves its people. Spain has deployed its military to a small territory that borders Morocco as thousands of migrants cross the border with at least 9 killed.
18: Spain's interior ministry says the government actually could not declare a national emergency because under Spanish law, migration flows are not considered a national security risk. The head of Ceuta's regional government said today's surge came after more than 1,500 migrants arrived over the past week. Migrant reception centers were already overwhelmed before today.
17: Fox's Nate Foy. Meanwhile, Italy's prime minister says she's considering suspending her country's open border agreement with Spain, saying it's to ensure the safety of Italian citizens. President Trump says he may pull the nomination of Todd Blanche as attorney general after two Republicans, including Senator John Cornyn of Texas, voiced objections over an IRS settlement that grants immunity for the president and his family over past tax audits.
19: The fact that they're balking at putting that in writing tells me that they were hoping to get by with this settlement agreement and his testimony and then revitalize those provisions at a later date.
17: That fund was criticized by both Republicans and Democrats. Cornyn lost a primary earlier this year to a Trump-supported candidate. Senator Tom Tillis, who also objected to the nomination, is not running for re-election. 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
21: I'm Mandy Suganuma. East Oahu's city council race remains uncertain after Chair Tommy Waters was deemed ineligible for a third consecutive term. As of yesterday, Waters has not filed his promised appeal. Election officials say they are reviewing how the decision would affect ballots already cast, but have not announced a plan ahead of the August 8th primary. Former tropical storm Fausto has weakened into a post-tropical remnant low. Forecasters say the system is producing minimal impacts, with the strongest winds and heaviest rain remaining well north of the islands. Swells generated by Fausto are still creating hazardous surf and rip currents along some exposed shorelines. An equipment-related power failure has displaced about 100 businesses at Topa Financial Center. A chiller leak damaged the electrical system serving both 20-story towers July 23rd. Property owner Avalon Group expects to restore power to the Eva Tower in about 2 weeks and the Diamond Head Tower in about a month. Tenants are being offered free temporary offices at the neighboring Davies Pacific Center. A driver has been hospitalized after crashing into two telephone poles in Honolulu yesterday. First responders arrived to the scene on Pupukea Road around 7:45 a.m., where they discovered the driver had been partially ejected from the vehicle. He was extricated by the Honolulu Fire Department and taken to a hospital in critical condition. And after episode 52, Kilauea has entered a new inflationary phase. After producing lava heights of 500 feet, scientists estimate the most recent eruption released about 6.1 million cubic yards of lava. The observatory says the abrupt return to inflation indicates another episode is likely. From the News Radio 830 KHVH News Center, I'm Mandy Suganuma.
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0: give me sort of a true or false on these. Abolish the Senate.
1: True.
0: Okay. Replace the presidency and Supreme Court as we now know them.
1: Yep.
0: Abolish ICE.
1: Absolutely.
0: Abolish borders and give amnesty to anyone currently in the U.S. illegally.
1: As a long-term plan, yep.
0: Defund the Pentagon.
1: Absolutely.
0: Abolish prisons, at least in large part.
1: Yeah, again, that is part of a long-term program, yeah.
2: Freedom is back in style. Welcome to the revolution.

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1: All right, thanks, Scott Shannon. 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If you want to be a part of the program, it is so frustrating. It is so scandalous. It was so despicable what we witnessed on display yesterday. Now, there is some legal dispute as to whether or not once somebody gets a pardon, whether or not they forfeit their right to the Fifth Amendment. Some lawyers say yes, some lawyers say no. It's one thing that is absolutely for certain. I think there is a legal challenge if Fauci got one of Joe Biden's auto pen pardons, and that will be playing out in court. The other big, you know, separate delineation that I think we got to focus on, and that is, you know, just because he got a federal pardon doesn't mean the states can't go after Fauci. If you really want to know the reason why Fauci clammed up so much yesterday, because my state, like the Free State of Florida, has every intention of investigating Anthony Fauci, and I would not mess with James Upmeyer, our attorney general in Florida. I mean, he's a lawman's lawman, and he's going to follow the law. And the amount of damage that this man caused is unfathomable. 111 times he pled the Fifth Amendment. Listen.
2: Although it pains me to do so, because of the respect I have for the legislative branch of government and my decades-long record of cooperating with Congress, under the advice of my attorneys, I will invoke my right under the Fifth Amendment of the Constitution to refrain from answering your questions.
3: Do you have that in front of you?
2: On the advice of counsel, I respectfully decline to answer based upon my rights under the Fifth Amendment of the Constitution.
3: Let the record record that the witness has refused to answer whether there's a folder in front of him.
4: Did you partner with Bill Gates on global health initiatives or vaccines?
2: On the advice of counsel, I respectfully decline to answer based upon my rights under the Fifth Amendment to the Constitution.
5: Just apologize to the people who you harmed through your actions. Will you say, do you have the dignity to just say you're sorry?
2: On the advice of counsel, I respectfully decline to answer based upon my rights under the Fifth Amendment to the Constitution.
1: So that's Fauci, you know, saying over and over again, I please the Fifth Amendment, please the Fifth Amendment, please. You know, the New York Post had a great headline, which is Dr. No invoking the Fifth Amendment 111 times, denying Americans answers about COVID. Now, then we have this whole other separate issue, which is Fauci and Fauci being in love with himself. And these were documents discovered on his computer, owned by the federal government, not by anybody else. And, you know, what did we learn? We learned that Fauci, compelled to testify, did this whole game yesterday. Fauci showed up with an army of lawyers, one that got kicked out of the room because he wasn't supposed to speak. And 2 days before the hearing, Senator Rand Paul published all of this 1,000-page diary. The diary entries did not resemble the work of a diligent government official whose first priority was the safety and security of you, the American people, during a pandemic. It just exposed what was a self-obsessed, fame-hungry egomaniac. He bragged about a video chat with Julia Roberts. You know, had a wonderful Instagram discussion with Julia Roberts. She went on to say that I was her personal hero. To be very honest, it's a level of narcissism that I find disgusting and despicable. And like any good diary, gossiping about the people he doesn't like, including yours truly, you know, accusing me and others of lying and calling us stooges, trashing me for wanting to open up the country quickly and end the shutdowns quickly after COVID was contained. You know, in the end, looking back, Linda, you can verify this. I'm very proud of our coverage. I stuck to my guns. There was enormous pressure put on me at the time. Enormous. Linda, you remember this. And it's pressure that doesn't impact me or affect me, but they were coming after me because they wanted me to disclose my status. They wanted me to tell you what to do with your body. I am not a medical doctor, and I kept repeating it. I said take it seriously, you know, because I saw that many people were dying. I don't want my listener to die, especially unnecessarily. How could I possibly tell you what to do when I know nothing about your medical history, your current condition, any comorbidities you have or pre-existing conditions you have? And I'm just not a doctor. I'm not equipped. But the pressure was there to tell me to tell you to take the shot. And we went about it very differently. We put on people like, you know, Dr. Tyson. How many other doctors did we put on that did a great job? I know we're not getting everybody in here. But we had Linda. How many great doctors?
6: We had Dr. Malone. We had Dr. Tyson. We had Dr. George Fareed. It was incredible.
1: They were great. And by the way, they actually helped friends of mine that were in deep Adam Schiff at the time, and they had protocols that they developed. You know, later studies like the Henry Ford Hospital study, that was the first of what became many studies that proved taken early hydroxychloroquine mitigated symptoms. Dr. Robert Malone is the person responsible for actually creating the mRNA technology that led to the creation of these new experimental, and it was always experimental, vaccinations. You know, meanwhile, he's on my show telling my audience, you, that it's not perfected. He's telling you that. He created the science. Listen to the science. Don't listen to the scientists that created it, but listen to the science. And he was saying, but in this case, because this is impacting older people, he said on an experimental basis, temporary basis, he would, you know, with, of course, caution, recommend this only for people 65 and older and people with comorbidities and pre-existing conditions, not children. And then you had COVID, then you had, you know, Fauci all over the place. Masks, they don't do a thing. It won't even stop one little droplet. Remember that quote? We played it over and over again. And then one mask, and then two masks, and, you know, obviously just full of himself, angry with people like me. Anyway, so the Oversight Project, their visiting fellow for deportation studies, Scott Mikowski, is with us, and he is with the House Judiciary Committee. And anyway, you know, he put out there, for example, when Dr. Fauci pushed the shutdown and mask policies, the fallout didn't stop at schools and storefronts. It reached straight inside federal law enforcement. The lockdown doctrine became the rationale for turning off interior immigration enforcement officers who are essential to, by statute, they were sent home. At-large operations were stopped, and the detained population was cut nearly in half, from roughly 45,000 to 20,000. That was just one of the many factors. Never mind your kids couldn't get in school learning unless, of course, you know, you had the money of Gavin Newsom and you were sending your kids to a private school in California. You couldn't go to restaurants out there unless, of course, you're no-show Gavin Newsom and he was at the French Laundry. Anyway, welcome to the program. Scott, we appreciate you being with us.
7: Thank you, Sean. Thanks for having me.
1: I mean, just the more we learn, the more angry I get, and the more that I have come to realize, never trust the government. I tell my audience this all the time.
7: Absolutely, Sean. It's astounding what goes on daily, but you're absolutely correct.
1: Okay, so tell us what was happening on the immigration front. And you know, because for 4 years, we were told during Biden, for example, that the border's closed, the border's secure. We were told by Biden himself. We were told by Kamala Harris, the borders are that never went to the border. We were told by Mayorkas. That was the second big lie. First big lie being that Joe is cognitively sound.
7: Yeah, Sean. So like what I would like to tell everybody out there is that the border was wide open. Border Patrol was being overwhelmed. Resources from the interior were getting shipped down to the southern border. They were processing. They effectively dismantled interior enforcement. They weren't worried about removals. They weren't worried about criminal aliens within our interior. They were doing everything they can to get people processed, and then releasing them into the interior to make it a problem later on down the road.
1: Okay, so what else has your group discovered that went wrong beyond all the health issues that so many Americans faced not the least of which was another big lie. If you got the shot, you're never going to get COVID. If you got the shot, you're never going to infect another person.
7: Yeah, I think the American people understand that, it's so divided, right? If you didn't get the shot, you were an anti-vaxxer. I mean, somebody who served in the military, served for 37 years. I've taken every shot the military's given me. I trusted the government. Then this thing came out, COVID came out, and I was still in the military. I was deployed overseas at the time. And, you know, it was like, you're either getting the shot or you're getting out. And so people opted to get out of the military, and then because it was a big farce. I mean, I know people that got the shot and the boosters, they wound up getting COVID, you know, 4 or 5 times.
1: Pretty unbelievable to me. What about the people? I mean, myocarditis became a big issue, especially for athletes in school.
7: Yes, sir. That was a big concern. And I think there's still studies being conducted about that. I believe there's a lot of health things. I believe a lot of people were misdiagnosed with COVID purposely. And we were sold a bag of goods. And, you know, what Dr. Fauci did yesterday on the stand was just disgraceful, in my opinion. He owes the American people an explanation and to stand behind the Fifth Amendment when he's already been fully pardoned and knows that. Unless he doesn't.
1: No, there's definitely legal liability in his future, in my view. I mean, my free state of Florida is doing a full investigation, as they should. I think these are very damning. But we already, it was Rand Paul in his book, and we had him on. I think we did the first interview for his book. In his book, he described in detail panicked late night messages within members of the NIH. Because they knew that they funded the EcoHealth Alliance. They knew that taxpayer dollars went to the EcoHealth Alliance. They knew that they gave money to the Wuhan Virology Lab. They knew at that lab that coronavirus research took place. They knew the gain-of-function research took place. So, I mean, all of which was true, and they did it anyway. And at that point, they knew damn well that they were culpable. And rather than be straight with the American people, then they tried to divert attention. Well, likely came from a wet market, probably a bat, you know, exotic animals that are being sold and people in China eat this stuff or whatever they were selling.
7: Yes, sir. I mean, I think once you realize it's not about the issues people write about or talk about, it makes more sense. And there was an attempted hostile takeover, and that's what they did effectively. They shut everything down.
1: All right, Scott Mikowski, thank you, sir. Appreciate it. And good job testifying before the House Judiciary Committee. All right, quick break. Right back. When we come back, we'll hit the phones toll-free. Our number is 800-941-SEAN if you want to be a part of the program. 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
14: 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I mentioned the vicious cycle, the inevitable crash.
15: Right.
14: 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All right, how about some health benefits?
15: Right.
14: They found everything from not develop Parkinson's disease to dropping your risk of various cancers.
15: Well, coffee actually is shown to reduce your risk of diabetes.
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15: Yeah.
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14: 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That was Napster. 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
14: The first legit on-demand streaming service was Rhapsody in 2001. 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Spotify comes along. 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Apple's 0.7, YouTube Music 0.7. 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

0: In our final moments, as we discuss the issues of Fauci invoking the Fifth Amendment 111 times yesterday. By the way, Linda, I'm not saying we were perfect in terms of the advice we gave this audience, but I gave the best advice I could. And we made available to people doctors that had a very alternative point of view. It turns out that if you look at Dr. Fareed, Dr. Tyson, the admonition of Robert Malone, who created the technology, we helped to inform people. You know, we brought up, ask your doctor about monoclonal antibodies, which I think you got so sick of me saying it. I never said to people to take them. I said, I'm hearing very good things about it. They were giving it away to any Floridian, anybody in Florida for free and, you know, with great results. So anyway, it was pretty amazing.
1: It was an amazing time. And I think it was a difficult time because unfortunately, anything you said that wasn't get the shot, get it now, get every booster was frowned upon. And there were people that were in very precarious positions because we wanted to be honest with the audience, but there was so much misinformation that you got to a spot where it was like, you have to make your own decision and you have to do that with your own doctors, whether they be holistic, conventional, what have you, but you have to make those decisions. But the mandates was where really the rubber hit the road.
0: Well, and then the New York Times had two separate writers writing that if my grandmother or my mother listened to Sean Hannity, she'd be dead.
1: Well, that was the problem. Look at Tyson and Fareed. They lost their licenses and had to go to federal court to get them back because they saved 7,000 lives using their own protocol and not the one mandated by Fauci.
0: It was unbelievable what the amount of pressure brought to bear on people. Anyway, we're going to get to your calls on this and anything else on your mind today. Toll free, it is 800-941-SEAN if you want to be a part of the program.

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5: This is a Fox News alert. I'm Kevin Uretsky, Fox News. President Trump announces on Truth Social an agreement to disarm Hamas and other armed groups in Gaza as that area moves towards a new Palestinian government. Meanwhile, the president says he may temporarily pull Todd Blanche's nomination to be attorney general after hitting a roadblock led by Republican Senators John Cornyn and Tom Tillis.
6: Fox has heard from multiple sources that there are other senators who have the same concerns, and they are not directly about Todd Blanche at all himself.
5: Fox's David Spun, a Senate panel postponed its vote on the nomination yesterday. And you may not know her name, but you may remember her most famous song. Arlene Smith, the lead singer and co-writer of the Chantel's 1958 hit Maybe, dies at 84 of a heart attack. 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
1: All right, 25 now till the top of the hour. Toll free, our number is 800-941-SEAN if you want to be a part of the program. 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When you buy any new P365 pistol, that happens to be my everyday carry, you will get a free Sig Sauer everyday carry flashlight. 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And right now, when you buy the number one concealed carry pistol in the country, you will get that absolutely free. Now look, Sig Sauer, proudly made in America, the live free or die state of New Hampshire. Half their workforce is former military, and they are a proud partner at Sig Sauer with the U.S. military. They are the official sidearm of every branch of the U.S. military. I have the M17 pistol of Sig Sauer, the same one carried by our brave men and women that defend freedom around the world. Now, remember the P365, the number one concealed carry pistol in the country. We are a Sig Sauer family here on the Sean Hannity Show. Sweet baby James, like me, we have several Sig Sauer firearms. Linda, oh, she's in a little bit of a world of her own. She owns the P365 Rose Special Edition. Now, is the rose on the inside or the outside? Is it on the bullet
2: or
1: is it
2: outside. On the outside? It's gorgeous. And it's honestly,
1: it's gorgeous.
2: It is. It's gorgeous. It's got beautiful detailed work. And I mean, I love it. I keep it. It's my downstairs gun by one of my entrances. So it's great. You know, I'm going to shoot you with style if you come, you know, on the premises uninvited.
1: Yeah, remind me not to knock on the door of your house.
2: Well, you'll be invited. That's different.
1: Buy any new P365, you'll get a free Sig Sauer everyday carry flashlight only for a limited time. 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All right, let's get to our busy phones. Let us say hi to George in Mississippi. George, hi. How are you? Glad you called.
3: Mr. Hannity, real pleasure. I've been following you since Hannity and Combs.
1: So. Oh, thank you, my friend. It means more than you know. I truly appreciate it.
3: I was calling to get some clarity. Why they can't turn this guy over to the international courts to get it off of our back? This is my first part of the question.
1: You're talking about Fauci?
3: Yes, sir.
1: Okay.
3: I mean, if the international community was affected, couldn't he be tried, you know, outside of the country?
1: It's really, you know, remember, he worked for the federal government. He was the highest paid employee in the federal government. I'm more concerned about what he did in America to Americans and the vanity and the narcissism at a level that is shocking to me. If any pride or ego creeps into my thought process, I just find it a very dangerous thing. Does this make any sense to you? You know, there's a quote in the Bible.
3: I mean, I'm not a vendetta kind of person, Mr. Hannity, but, you know, he certainly hurt a lot of people everywhere.
1: He just flat out lied to us, as far as I'm concerned. He knew more than he told people. And now the evidence is there. He got his pardon from Biden. I'd like to know if it was an auto pen, which should be investigated and see the legitimacy of it. But he didn't help when the country was desperate. And then the pressure campaign on everybody to do what they wanted you to do. It was, and many of you listening to this program, and I'm going to tell you something. I understand if you wanted to believe the experts. Do you remember the movie? Ever watch that movie?
3: Such a Gene Hackman.
1: Right, Gene Hackman, exactly. I forget the woman that was in there that used to be the swimmer, and she saved a life, and then she passed away in that movie. She was amazing. And what what was so incredible, there was one group of people, you know, they had this pastor played by Gene Hackman who was listening to this young man, this young kid who had actually taken the time to get to know the ship. And he decided to listen to the informed kid while others were saying, follow the doctor, follow the doctor. All the people that followed the doctor died. Everyone that listened to the kid lived. It's like sometimes the experts are not worth listening to. George, how many times have I told you on this show, don't trust the government. Always make plans to be as self-sufficient as you can.
3: Every time I've listened to you, I can't.
1: You know, and I say that because I love my audience. I'll tell you why I say that. Because you know what? At the end of the day, Social Security, they raided the lockbox. The educational system has failed. Look at what the DSA now wants to do to the country. Look at what these lunatics will do to the country.

0: I think they should. I thought the Democrats yesterday were a disgrace. Just a disgrace on that committee. And when I watched it, it was jaw-dropping. George, God bless you. Thanks for being such a big supporter of the show. We appreciate you more than you know. You make this happen. Thank you. Janet in Maryland, next Sean Hannity Show. Hey, Janet, how are you? Thanks for checking in. Glad you called.
1: It's an honor to speak to you, Sean. First of all, this isn't what I wanted to call about, and I'll get to that. Fauci is a criminal. He needs to be charged with crimes against humanity. And your coverage of COVID was spot on, and you were right about everything. Now, I want to...
0: Well, apparently, I was not loved by Dr. Fauci, which actually means I was... It's kind of like Marco Rubio says, I regret voting for you, some senator, and he goes... Oh, that just means I'm doing my job. So I feel the same way.
1: Take that as an honor if Fauci said that. I wanted to extend my condolences, or all of our condolences, to you for losing your friend, Senator Graham. I realize you talk for a living. I get it. But your eulogy was over the top. It was heartfelt, funny, beautiful. You brought everybody in, his family, his staff, foreign leaders, like all of South Carolina. And the scripture at the end was perfect. You're just an American treasure. And I hate to gush because I'm not that kind of person, but I was so, it choked me up. You were spot on. And thank you. Thank you for speaking and being so beautiful at this man's funeral. You were amazing. Thank you.
0: Janet, you're very, very kind. You know, I do speak for a living, and I started saying that at the beginning of the speech, but
1: I know
0: it's never the speech you want to give. It just isn't. And, you know, when I was asked, I was honored. I said yes right away. I was asked by his sister, Darlene, and because we were close, and we didn't always agree. I mean, we'd fight hard, but we always got along. But I wanted to honor him, and I wanted to set set the record straight, because people lie about him. They smear him. They besmirch him. They never understood him, in part because they never listened to him.
1: Right.
0: And I took it very seriously. I remember I woke up Saturday night. I'll be very blunt with you, at about midnight. And I just realized I have to write this. And I pounded out that eulogy, which, you know, stayed very close to the original text. At midnight on Saturday night, I stayed up to nearly 4 a.m. writing it. And then I put it away, went back, polished it up a little bit, and that was the eulogy. And I was not looking forward to doing it, but I was honored to do it, if that makes any sense at all.
1: It does, 100%. And Sean, listen, what you do is so awesome. For everybody that listens to you, please don't ever change what you're doing. Stay the course. God bless you. And
0: oh, it means a lot. Thank you.
1: Go Bill.
0: I will tell you, we're missing a force of nature, especially when it comes to right and wrong and good versus evil. There's a lot of dumb people out there right now, and I'm so frustrated with many of them. But you know what? You know, for evil to succeed is for good people to do nothing. What I love about you and this audience is full of good people, the heart and soul that makes this country great, and people of common sense, which is not so common. And I'll tell you one other side note. It's not exactly the easiest spot to be in to follow the president of your country and speak, but I promise you, I put my heart and soul into it and meant every word that I said.
1: CNN cut you, right? When you started to talk, CNN cut away. My brother told me that. I don't watch CNN.
0: Somebody else told me that. Are you surprised? I'm not surprised. Oh. Well, by the way, it might have been the first time in their life they got ratings. They should have kept it on.
1: Probably. You're darn right about that. Please take some time for yourself. This was a huge loss for you.
0: I appreciated. I was grateful that people filled in. I was able to stay on TV. It was the hours of the funerals and the services that prevented me from being on radio the last 2 days. I'm grateful. Jason.

0: if it's a Mark Simone for filling in and my team working extra hard. Very supportive. Thank you.
1: Beautiful. Well done, good and faithful servant.
0: Yeah. By the way, maybe the hardest words I had to utter in the whole speech, to be honest, it's got a finality to it. And, you know, it's funny because people would say to me, Linda, I brought this up before. Do you know that you're quoting scripture when you say at the end of your TV show, let not your heart be troubled? And I guess for many, I was answering that question in the eulogy. And then I went on to read the whole scripture, which and then I started choking with the president. And I said, Mr. President, he has his own heavenly version of Mar-a-Lago. And it might be a little bigger than yours because it's heaven. And it might have more gold than the Oval Office. And it may even have one big, beautiful ballroom and somewhere on the property, a big arch. That did get a pretty big laugh among people. Did you laugh at that, Linda?
2: Yeah, I mean, I think there's a lot of people who are of the opinion that, you know, when it's painful and it's sad and you're at a funeral, there's a moment of levity that you can offer them. And I think you did.
0: You're very nice. Thank you. Quick break, right back to our busy phones. Toll free, it's 800-941-SHAWN if you want to be a part of the program as we continue.
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0: right, back to our busy phones. It's 800-941-SHAWN if you want to be a part of the program. Danny in Boston. Danny, how are you? Glad you called, sir.
1: All right, Sean. And Communist China sent that deadly coronavirus to America, killing Americans. And people want to continuously protect Communist China by never bringing this up. In the last 48 hours, I have heard no one mention that China sent that virus here. And also, Rand Paul never mentioned stopping flights coming in from China with people who had that virus in January of 2020. Why ain't anybody calling him on the carpet about that? People want to continue to protect this communist country, China, and completely ignore China for bringing it here. In December of 2019, people were dying in China. China was blocking people, throwing them in their houses. They knew what was going on. They would give no cooperation to the United States of America, and they let flights leave China to go to Europe, Australia, and the United
0: States. Oh, no, it was even more specific, Danny, than that. They were not allowing anybody to fly from any other part of China into Wuhan, but they were, and they weren't allowing people in Wuhan to go to any other part of China, but they were allowing people in Wuhan to travel the world. And they went to Europe and the United States and other countries. They knew damn well what they were doing. And that was the most damning thing, I think, in the entire process. And then you can add Fauci's incompetence and egomania, you know, to it, and the fact that he knew so much more and just flat out, as far as I'm concerned, lied to us. It's a disaster. And I'm going to repeat one thing I said earlier. Never trust your government. Embrace freedom in your life. Make your own choices. In retrospect, I'm so grateful that I followed my own common sense and didn't give in to a lot of pressure that was being brought to bear on me, both on radio and TV, to toe the line. And I'm like, I'm not doing that. I refuse. I'm not selling my soul. And we didn't. And we gave you alternative voices to hear. Dr. Fareed, Dr. Malone, Dr. Tyson. They ended up being right. The others were all wrong. Look, safety, security strategies for you and your family. We all need one. There are those cases where only one option will do. That's the lethal option. Now, the last year we have FBI statistics for is 2022. Lethal altercations are less than 0.01% of situations that arise. 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
15: This is a Fox News alert. They would lay down their arms. I'm Lee Silicera. President Trump announces a deal he says will mean the disarmament of Hamas and other armed groups in Gaza.
16: In a Truth Social post, President Trump called the work of his Board of Peace a monumental step toward a lasting peace. Provisions of the plan, he said, will result in a Palestinian government in control of Gaza with no harbor for terror groups. It would also, according to the plan, ensure security for Israel. The president said a phased implementation of his 20-point peace plan will commence with Hamas laying down arms, Israel withdrawing its troops, and Gaza patrolled by an international stabilization force working with Palestinian police. A Board of Peace official would only say the process would take some time to implement.
15: Fox's Grinnell Scott, a U.S. official, says Israel is skeptical that Hamas will disarm. This comes as the U.S. carried out strikes on Iran last night.
17: They were targeting Revolutionary Guard command and control centers.
15: Fox's Steve Harrigan in Tel Aviv. This coming after Iran attempted to hit U.S. forces in Jordan. CENTCOM says those missiles were intercepted. The U.S. economy slowed last quarter, but the Trump administration says there are signs the president's policies are working.
18: GDP expanded at just 1.5% from April through June, a deceleration from the first 3 months of the year, the Commerce Department says. Slower GDP growth is attributed to an increase in imports, though U.S. consumer spending remained high, up to nearly 4% for the year. A White House spokesman attributes the import increase to a record number of capital goods shipped into the country, machinery and equipment, he says, that will fuel future growth. President Trump's approval rating on his handling of the economy has been sliding down to 33%.
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20: My name is Whitney Allen, and I'm a widow. My husband, Ryan, died. We never